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7: And welcome, brothers, sisters, working class heroes. This is the Rick Smith Show. Thanks so much for being here. Today on the big program, lots to get to, lots to talk about on Wednesday. A joint hearing of the Social Security and Work and Welfare subcommittees invited Commissioner Frank Bisignano to discuss how Social Security is doing, how it's performing, how solvent it is, what the operation under his guidance, his leadership. What's going on there, Frank? And of course, the administration put the rosiest of faces on the picture. Everything is wonderful, even though we now know, according to the 2026 trustee report, that without doing anything, if we just do nothing by 2032, just 6 years, Social Security will probably face an across-the-board cut. It's not going to go belly up. It doesn't mean you don't get anything, but 20-25%, somewhere in that range, that kind of a haircut for most people going to be really, really bad. And look, this works really well for Republicans because they've wanted to kill Social Security from day one. They've wanted nothing to do with it, and they've always wanted to privatize it. So what better outcome than just going, we can't agree on how to fix it, so we're just going to let that deadline come. We're going to let the pain hit. And Democrats, I fear, will cave. And we'll see, unfortunately, potentially, ages being lifted, benefits being cut. There's a lot here. And I got to be honest, the more we have these hearings, the more we realize this administration, they're just not interested in running government. They're interested in destroying government. What we saw in Bisignano's testimony is what you got was, you know, the mentality of, well, we got to kill it first. We got to break everything. We got to tear everything apart, and then we'll put it back together with a profit motive. And of course with an AI motive, because again, what we've seen is this administration going after the Social Security Administration, firing thousands of workers, trying to automate everything, and the email I get from people is of anger. And again, this plays into what Republicans want. They want you angry at your government. They want you to go, the evil government. And you go, no, it's not the evil government. It's the Republican-led evil government. This is what happens when you run government like a business with a profit motive.

0: dropped the first two games of the World Series to their rivals, the New York Yankees. The Dodgers would come roaring back, sweeping the next four games, and so close the curtain on one of the strangest seasons in baseball history. The strangeness of the season began on this day in labor history. This was the first day of a strike that would last until August 9th. Nearly a third of all games were canceled. The reason for the strike was free agency. The players had won the right to become free agents a year after their contracts ended. Before this change, owners could renew players' contracts year after year, effectively stopping players from testing their market value with other teams. Determined to reverse the gains won by the players' union, owners brought in Roy Grabey as a negotiator. Grabey had a tough reputation for representing management for General Electric and for Pan American World Airlines. He took that same hard-nosed approach to the baseball bargaining table. The owners wanted the right to receive a player of comparable value for any player lost to free agency. This would effectively discourage teams from signing free agents if they had to give up another valuable player in return. The players' union understood this was a tactic to undermine free agency. Many also saw it as an attempt to break the players' union. Sports Illustrated magazine declared it the walkout owners provoked. Finally, the two sides agreed to a compromise that kept the practice of free agency intact. In a controversial decision, baseball owners decided to split the season into two. The teams with the best records from each half of the strike-divided season went to the playoffs. Labor History in 2 brought to you by the Illinois Labor History Society and The Rick Smith Show. For more information, go to laborhistoryin2.com, like us on Facebook, and follow us on the Twitters at laborhistoryin2.
1: Welcome back to The Rick Smith Show. Now, here is Rick Smith.
0: So this week there was a joint hearing of the Social Security and Work and Welfare Subcommittee with Commissioner Frank Bisignano. I think that's how you pronounce his name. And the focus was, I understand, on Social Security's performance, the solvency, and the operations, because I think everyone saw the headline that the trustees report has said that Social Security is going to go broke a year sooner than we had anticipated. So the longer we wait to do something, I don't know anything, the worse it's going to get. But here to share some thoughts on that hearing and maybe how we fix all of the new self-inflicted problems that we're having with Social Security, as well as some of the structural stuff. I've asked Congressman John Larson to come share some thoughts with us. He's a ranking member on the subcommittee on Social Security there in the House Ways and Means Committee. John, thanks for taking time for us.
2: Well, Rick, good to be with you. And I can't think of a more important subject than Social Security. And actually, over the past week and a half, between having Treasury Secretary Bessent, who was before us the Friday before last, and you may recall that he was the one who said, oh, yeah, he says, you know, the Trump's come up with the big, beautiful bill is just a backdoor way of privatizing Social Security. So they're pretty blunt about their intent, but they pretend that that's not the case. Right. And as you point out, the Social Security Trust Fund, the administrators for the trust came out and said, the solvency of Social Security has moved up yet a full year to 2032. So in 6 years, the trust fund won't go bankrupt. But what will happen is everybody across the board will lose 20 to 22% of their benefit. Now, for most people in the country, for 50% of the nation, Social Security is about the only retirement plan they have. For 40% of the people, it is. And for 5 million Americans, they get below poverty level checks from the wealthiest country in the world, our best insurance program, and Congress has not done anything about it.
0: Yeah, because that was going to be my first question, John. This. I mean, you know, we've been talking about this. We know this is coming. First, it was 2034, then it was 2033, yep. And now we're down to 2032. What is there any legislation? Have you guys on the Democratic side?
2: We have had legislation for the last 4 years of what's called Social Security.

0: be 2100, so that it's solvent throughout the next century, but more importantly, so that it's enhanced and you take care of the problems that we face. Everybody should receive an across-the-board benefit, number one. Number two, nobody should work all their lives, pay into an insurance trust fund, and that's what it is, and get a below-poverty-level check from their government. And these are primarily women and primarily women of color, A, because they were at home taking care or raising children or taking care of the ill when they were at home. And when they were in the workforce, they worked for less money. And Congress has not enhanced Social Security across the board since 1971. Richard Nixon was president of the United States the last time Congress did a major across-the-board shift. And this isn't, and that tells you something about whether this is nonpartisan or not. When you have Richard Nixon recognizing how important this was, as did Dwight David Eisenhower, they both built on what Roosevelt started, as did Kennedy and Johnson as well, and Truman. But since that time period, and everyone says, well, what happened in 1982 with Ronald Reagan? You may recall Reagan wanted to privatize it. And Bob Dole stepped in, a Republican, and said, hey, that would be a bad idea. But what we can do is work out a deal with Tip O'Neill, who really saved Social Security and put it on its current course. But what they did is the compromise they made was to raise the age. The age used to be 65, Rick.
1: I know.
0: And now it's 67.
1: I know. It affects me.
0: And people say, well, you know, that was a good compromise. People are living longer. And so I say, number one, it's if you don't understand what that means, it wasn't a compromise. It was the best deal that Tip could get to save the program. But for every year you raise the age, that's a 7% cut in your benefit. And so consequently, people who now got Social Security at 67 lost 14% of their overall benefit. And now the Republicans, the only thing that they have on the table, and they haven't even put it in writing, but at least they talk about it, saying, oh, the logical thing is to do what we did back in 82. And again, they didn't adjust the program or comprehensively improve it. They cut it by raising the age, and now they want to raise it to age 70. That's a 21% cut in benefits. So the quite easy question to ask is, so you think people are living longer and you think that they should both A, work longer before they collect the benefit and then receive less when they do. So it's wrongheaded, makes no sense. Our proposal says very clearly what we have to do is enhance the program across the board for all recipients. It's long overdue. Things have changed a little since 1971, wouldn't you agree?
1: Sure, but
0: But
1: you're, but here's the
0: Social
1: thing.
0: Security hasn't kept pace.
1: It seems like this is a simple solution here, and it
0: It
1: seems like
0: is.
1: there is a divide. As you pointed out, Republicans want to raise the age to 70. Democrats want to scrap the cap and make rich people pay. This seems pretty simple. Seems like a clear choice for voters to make, especially as we keep marching towards this cliff that we know is coming and have known for a while is coming. And I guess the question I have, why has it gone from 2033 to 2032 now? What happened? Is this more gig workers who are not paying in? Is this because of
0: Well,
1: Trump's?
0: they actually said in the report it was in part because of Trump's policies. And those policies, whether it has to do with tariffs and the lack of money coming in because of that, and then also the big, beautiful deal, so to speak, also hurt from that perspective. And also having things that are unpaid for has caused the trust fund to move up by a full year. But here's the thing, Rick. Here's what they're up to. What they're trying to do, Trump says, oh, I'm not touching Social Security. And Bisignano said the same thing. Oh, no, we're not going to trust it. I said, it looks to me very clearly like you're trying to privatize it. And you're trying to do it by saying, look, this system doesn't work. They've laid off 7,000 employees, they've closed regional offices. people are having a harder time, longer waits, et cetera, and their so-called improvement status is based on the wrong set of statistics. It's all designed to try to say, or they're trying to make it more efficient, but it's still not working. And they want to privatize it by saying, if we go to the private sector, we can give you a greater return.
1: Yeah, I hear it all the time.
0: And if you're not familiar with what Social Security does, and you think of it only as a pension, you go, well, you know, that could have appeal to another generation. For people that are on it and experienced, number one, every town hall I go to say, I say, has anyone ever missed a Social Security payment? Not a single hand goes up. And that's because it is the most incredible insurance program the nation has ever produced. Medicare and Medicaid are good programs also, but that's on the healthcare side. But here's what they're after, Rick. How much money do you think is in the trust fund, Social Security trust fund?
1: There's just some trillions.
0: Right. $2,700 billion. Even someone who makes $500 billion annually, like Elon Musk, salivates over the fact that there's $2,700 billion that they'd like to get their hands on. And so they want to privatize that because, and they'll say that, and what we can do with this is we could produce a better return until you start asking questions like, well, is that a guarantee? Well, nothing in life is a guarantee, Congressman. And you know, over time, we can demonstrate that over a 20-year cycle or period that actually Wall Street outperforms the Treasury bills by a wide margin. I said, yes, that's true. It does. But shouldn't we be looking to enhance Treasury bills and the return on $2,700 billion as opposed to privatizing? Well, you know, we can, you know, the people have come to rely on and feel a lot more secure about stocks and bonds now than they did back in 1929. I said, really?
1: Yeah.
0: And I said, so how did they feel in 2008 and 2009 when their 401k became a 101k? I said, but you're missing my point. What are you going to do for the spouses, the widows, and the children? They go, well, there are other programs for them. Oh, there are other programs for them. I said, but Social Security currently covers them. And I said, and what about disability? Inasmuch as more veterans rely on Social Security disability than they do on the VA. Well, again, there's other areas that disability could apply. So in other words, you're talking about just simply a pension where you would produce greater returns. You're not talking about what would happen with spouses, widows, children, and the disabled.
1: And even a guaranteed benefit. You know, if this is a pension.
0: And they're all guaranteed.
1: If this is a pension, if this is what they want to move us to, I've got a lot of friends who they lost their pension and they're getting like 30-35% of what they were promised in their pension through the PBGC,
0: exactly. Which
1: again is another one of those things I don't want to gamble with. This isn't your gambling money. This is the bedrock. This is an anti-poverty program. It's not the money you take to the casino. They're just not.
0: And here's the easy fix. The easy fix is having everybody pay their fair share. What do we mean by that? Well, I know you know this, but there's a cap on Social Security. It's currently approximately $183,000, and it rises each year. But there should be no cap. But in the proposal we put in was modeled after what President Biden said. How about we lift the cap on people over $400,000? Every town hall I go to, I say, raise your hand if you're making over $400,000. I've yet to have anyone raise their hand except once in my hometown of East Hartford. This guy raised his hand. I looked at him, and I know his family, and I said, you're making over $400,000? He said, no, but it felt good to raise my hand. And I got to give him credit for that. But you get the point here. There are people that are paying nothing. Elon Musk doesn't pay a thing into Social Security. Because they say, well, we don't take income. You know, we don't pay a payroll tax. We don't get our money from payroll. And so they've circumvented the law. We close the loophole in that and say, look, everybody's got to pay their fair share. You have to pay the same thing that every other working class American does. And lo and behold, that not only extends the solvency, but allows us to do all the things that we need to do. And I think with other reforms, including, you know, being able to invest Social Security money within Social Security, not privatizing it, not giving it to Wall Street, not turning it into someone's commission they put away in their pockets, but in back into a program that actually helps the American people and could expand benefits and provide for us, especially the next generation that's coming along as well. And may not see it clearly today, but as they age, will understand the significance, importance of a guarantee that's never missed a payment.
1: No, absolutely.
0: And why? Because the full faith and credit of the United States government.
1: So last question I've got on this, because a lot of the emails that I get from people are about the service end. Everyone's freaking out about the cuts that are potentially coming. But right now is how bad this administration has screwed up the service end by, you know, firing thousands of workers, trying to use AI for everything, and nobody being able to get anyone on the phone. What's being done? What was asked of Frank Bisignano about the service
0: side?
1: Well,
0: the same thing. You would have thought that everybody was doing cartwheels in the street, you know, over the way that he's improved the service. So they're trying to say that, well, as we look at this statistically and how we've moved things around, well, I go out and I visit Social Security agencies. And what they tell me is that what they're doing is robbing Peter to pay Paul, so to speak, pulling people off of one job, putting them in to another. The truth of the matter, as you know, they've laid off 7,000 people. They say, oh, we're no longer closing any branches because they got such pushback. They tried to close a local branch here in Torrington, and we fought it and stopped them from doing it. That's going to continue to happen because more and more people simply want to talk to a human being, not some robotic entity that you're on the phone for 15 or 20 minutes before you finally even get to the right entity that can give you the information. And they're calling this progress, and they're saying that we're becoming more efficient. It's all a guise. You alluded to it. It's all because they think that artificial intelligence is going to be able, it won't be able to replace a human being, but it will help them privatize it. And that's what they won't admit, because they want to say we can do all these things through privatization. Until you talk to the people who work at Social Security and they say half of these things that they respond to are wrong as well, and simple things that could be corrected by a human being aren't robotically in there. Now, the proponents of AI will say, well, we can always fix that, et cetera. No, you can't, because you can't fix what an individual's problems are unless you know them, unless you're sitting across from them. So there will always need to be the humanization, as I like to call it, of our agencies. That's what Social Security is for.
1: Especially when you're talking about people.
0: Right,
1: especially when you're talking about people who aren't as tech savvy and aren't as able to navigate some of this new modernization.
0: Exactly.
1: Most of the people I know, some of them still got rotary phones. But before I let you go,
0: I have a hard enough time with my cell phone myself. I mean, you know, I don't want to. It is, but as important, you know, good that technology can be used extraordinarily well, and so can artificial intelligence in a helpful manner. But it shouldn't be used to displace the human aspect of what we need, nor should it be used to replace and privatize a program so you can put that profit into the hands of a few people instead of benefiting an entire nation.
1: There you go. Before I let you go, I got a couple of things I got to bang through. The Freedom 250 events are coming up. I just saw a report that the brawl on the lawn is costing taxpayers something like $60 million and seven agencies working on having this trailer park fight on the lawn of the White House. You got any thoughts of is this how we should be celebrating, or is this who America is in the eyes of this administration?
0: Well, you know, I don't know about you, Rick, but you know, whenever I get welled up with patriotism and we look out and see the Washington Monument, the Lincoln Memorial, somehow rustling on the front lawn of the White House doesn't arise to the same level. I mean, this is a monumental occasion about the accomplishments of a democracy. And clearly we should be extraordinarily proud of where we are. You know, the phrase starts out toward a more perfect union. We're far from perfect, but we the people always need to be striving towards that more perfect union. And the celebration shouldn't be about the vanity of Donald Trump and everything he thinks he's going to surround himself with, including columns going up to Arlington Cemetery and what he's done between the Kennedy Center. Thank God the courts are starting to strike all of this stuff down and saying you can't just put your name on top of the Kennedy Center. And he's claiming that this is all an outpouring of citizens demanding that he do this. So forgive me, but I don't think that that's the case. And listen, nothing against UFC. They could go do that anywhere. Why are they doing it on the White House lawn? Why is he destroying the White House and putting up his own vainglorious ballroom, et cetera? He's yet to explain that to the American people because he believes he's above the Constitution.
1: No, he wants to start his own Airbnb.
0: He hasn't even come before Congress to explain why he sent our troops into Iran. 13 people have died already. Still no explanation, as is required under Article 1 of the Constitution and by the War Powers Act. And people say, well, doesn't the president have the authority to do this? Article 4 gives the executive branch, in an emergency, the opportunity to act immediately without having to convene Congress. Understandably, everybody can understand that. But the reason the War Powers Act was written, and you recall this, was because after the Vietnam War, when we didn't have a clear reason why we entered the war and were able to explain that to the American people, nor did we have an exit strategy, that led to the War Powers Act, which again affirmed the first constitutional amendment and Congress's responsibility to declare war, reiterating, however the emergency, whatever the case, the president still has to come back before Congress. And yet he has flagrantly stood in violation of this. I was proud of 4 Republicans who stood with us the other day and said, no, he has to come back before Congress. And then the Republicans pulled the bill from the floor.
1: And good on you, and good on those 4 for doing that. At some point, hopefully after this next election, we begin to hold him accountable. But John, always great talking with you. I hope you'll come back and share some more thoughts with us. And keep up the good fight.
0: A lot of things to talk about, Rick. And thanks so much, because you're the voice for America. It amazes me, especially on something as important as Social Security, how little people know. And without voices out there pointing this out, people should be riled up about what's happening here and about the attempt to privatize this right before our very eyes. Yeah. Trump's a lot more clever than people, including Democrats, want to give him credit for. But you see what's going on, so do I. And now we've got to make sure that we keep calling them before us. And when we take back the House, and we will in November, then we hold them accountable in front of us and stop this madness.
1: Amen. John Larson, I appreciate the time. Thanks so much.
0: Thank you, Rick.
1: I want to hear your thoughts. I want to hear those Social Security thoughts. Are you ready for the cut if nothing is done? And look, Republicans have pretty much told us they're doing nothing. I want to hear your thoughts. Rick at TheRickSmithShow.com. Right back. Stick around.
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1: According to a recently released report by the Partnership for Public Service, turns out most Americans don't want to make patronage great again, and in fact, still value a nonpartisan, competent civil service. Turns out 76% of us say neutral civil service is vital to democracy, and strong majorities of people view workers, federal workers, as committed and capable. Now, at the same time, they oppose Trump's Schedule F-style politicization and the massive cuts that have happened, and many report direct harm from these attacks on federal workers and services. Who would have thunk it? And that's why I've asked Jessica LaPointe to come share some thoughts with us. Jessica is the president of AFGE Council 220. They represent some 25,000 Social Security Administration workers. Jessica, thanks for taking time for us.
3: Thanks for having me, Rick. Happy to be here.
1: So what do you make of this polling? I mean, are we surprised by it? I mean, we went through COVID. You know, you guys were frontline heroes. You were patriots. You were essential. You were all those things. This administration comes in. You're all garbage. And now the American people are going, whoa, hold on a little bit.
3: Yeah, I mean, Social Security workers have been carrying out the mission of administering anti-poverty benefits in this country, retirement security, for the last 90 years. And then all of a sudden, in the last year and a half, we're public enemy number one, right? And that has taken its toll on the morale of the workers who have been struggling to meet the demands of the baby boomers since 2011. Low staffing, operational budgets that haven't met public demand, and then, yeah, we get slammed with a whole lot of stuff that I think we're probably going to get into.
1: Yeah, no, from a frontline perspective, what are your members seeing on a day-to-day basis in the field offices, the call centers, the ones that are still working that we haven't completely flipped over to AI, and you know, what are lawmakers in D.C. not grasping? Especially, you know, in light of the hearing that just happened on Wednesday, what are we telling them?
3: The Social Security workers are incredible human beings. I don't need to tell the American people that it takes a certain type of person to dedicate themselves to the mission of Social Security and make it a career. And we had many workers who had been here for 40, 50 years. Who didn't leave because they wanted to. They left because they were forced out because the working conditions became too untenable to stay. And that's sad. And so, you know, what's going on now with the people that are left? Either, you know, they're not ready to retire. They refuse to leave because not any single administration defines their purpose in this country and their willingness to serve their country, and they're sticking it out. They're riding these tumultuous times, but morale is very low. To be fair, morale has been low for a while now, several years. As I mentioned, failing to meet public demand at Social Security we just haven't been hiring. And then during COVID and the great realignment that happened with COVID in this country and the loss of flexible workplace options caused a lot of people to quit Social Security. That's when we hit a 25-year low in staffing. And then now we're at a 59-year low in staffing. DOGE came in and incentivized all those disaffected workers that were dealing with large volumes of caseloads and inadequate pay in the rising cost of living, and they bought them out $25,000 to leave. A lot of people took them up on that. Attrition skyrocketed to 25%. We lost around 10,000 people last year due to the DOGE buyouts and then just subsequent attrition from having workload then dumped on you and just burning out. So the Social Security workers are feeling fear, anger, frustration. We're not being communicated with timely. A lot of changes happening. Sometimes we're finding out as we're doing it that we're being reassigned to answer calls on the 1-800 number. We are short-staffed in every corner of this agency. And it's like we were cut to the bone with staffing. I can't underscore enough how short-staffed we are. And you talked about AI. And, you know, everybody loves a good tool, right, to do their job faster. But at the end of the day, it takes a well-vetted and trained federal worker to administer the Social Security Administration. And we need about 20 to 30,000 more employees to meet public demand. And in this recent hiring cycle that we got, we hired 300 in the field.
1: That seems comparable, especially at a time when, as I guess this is the talking point, where 10,000 boomers a day are retiring and looking to jam your phone lines and looking for answers, and not the most tech savvy of our population, going to go into this newfangled AI stuff that the administration doesn't even know how to use, let alone how a retiree is going to be able to navigate it. So I got to imagine, when they do get to talk to one of your members, I gotta imagine they're not overly pleasant.
3: That's exactly right. That contributes to the low morale in a major way. You hit the nail on the head. AI is not how the public was asked to be served, and it's largely not how they want to be served, and especially our constituents at the Social Security Administration, the public we serve. We're talking 65 or older, we're talking disabled, we're talking about people going through major life-changing events like the loss of a breadwinner, a spouse, a parent, and those people want to talk to a human being. They need answers, they're in a state, and when you're stuck in AI doom loops, when you're disconnected on by AI, when it can't hear you or understand your question, or maybe your claim didn't get handled correctly, your check didn't arrive on time, and you just need answers and someone that knows how to navigate based on their training, you're going to want to talk to a human being, and at Social Security, you're going to have to wait for that.
1: It seems to me, and maybe you can help me here and correct me if you think I'm wrong, it seems to me this is a recipe for destruction. I know I say all the time that this administration is saving Social Security by killing it. And I know there's a push to want to privatize. I know that Republicans from all my lifetime have out of one side of their mouth say, yeah, we want to strengthen Social Security while simultaneously doing everything they can to destroy it. It just seems like this is the perfect recipe to say, look, the program doesn't work. We've got to privatize it because the cuts are coming. We talked about this the other day. If nothing's done in 6 years, there's a cut coming. I can't imagine that's something your members aren't hearing every day and angrily. So I got to tell you, I don't think I'd want to work in this administration or in this agency, given the fact of, you know, where they are.
3: Yeah. So you read the trustees report that the accelerated fiscal cliff is now happening in 2032. That's 6 years from now. And in order for the American people and Congress to want in the Social Security Administration, they need to get a sense that it's worth it. They need to get a sense that it's thriving. And there's common sense solutions to make it thrive, right? And we can't just throw, money at a bad problem. We need to figure out how to keep staff at their desks. We need to figure out how to treat the workers well. In order for them to want to stay. And then when we're onboarding new workers, I mentioned 300 new field workers are being onboarded, we need to make sure that they stick around, because it's 150% loss on investment when we hire someone and train them for a year and they leave, and we see very high attrition in our new hires.
1: Because I can't imagine that burnout is something that isn't seen every day. I mean, we joke about, I was just watching a TV series, DMV, and the kind of burnout, and they joke about it, but I'm like, this is real stuff. a situation that they can't control, and they come to work every day in a situation where they're set up to fail, I can't imagine wanting to go into that environment.
3: I feel like burnout is an understatement. They're fed up. I mean, straw that breaks the camel's back is happening every day with the workers and quitting. For example, reassignments to the national 1-800 number. So you have people that were hired as claims specialists, customer service representatives, and field offices that were trained and given performance standards to meet on these workloads in field offices, like claims taking, processing, Social Security card processing, things like that that we do in field offices. And then they find out in the morning when they show up to work that they're being reassigned to answer national 1-800 number call center calls without any training or prep or new performance evaluation standards or anything like that. That's a disrespect. You do not run a large organization or any organization and not communicate in advance with your workforce on major changes like that, right? So we had workers just having to take 3 days off of work to steady their mind on what exactly is happening and what is to be expected of them. You had workers flat out quit. Same thing happened at our teleservice centers. That's why they're so understaffed. They on Friday night, they got calls from their supervisor that their flexible work schedule was ending come Monday morning. This was at the start of summer when kids were entering into summer camp and all sorts of things that things families had plans, caregiving needs that people had set up, commutes, all sorts of schedules that people have been counting on a flexible work schedule since the 90s. It was a condition of employment that they were told was available to them when they took the job, and then it ended. So come Monday morning, you show up now, instead of getting there between 7 and 8:45, you have to show up at 7:45 on the nose, or you're marked AWOL, or you have to take leave. And you have to leave at 4:15, and that is now your schedule. People had to pull their kids from summer camp. People had to give up, deposits on all sorts of things. They had to cancel medical appointments, caregiving, find babysitters, all over the weekend when they're supposed to be resting. How is this a respectful way to treat an anti-poverty worker in this country?
1: But Jessica, it's not about the worker. It's about, if I remember, what's the Russell Voigt, that was his name?
3: Mm-hmm.
1: What was his quote again? Do you remember?
3: Cruelty is the point.
1: Cruelty is the point. I mean, so he wants your members, he wants his workers to be miserable, to be how'd that quote go? To be terrified to come to work, all of that stuff. He wanted to create a miserable, horrible, terrible workforce where your members are terrified and frustrated. And I think, we could steal Bush's banner, mission accomplished.
3: Yeah, Russell Voigt, you got to give him credit for succeeding in his vision. However misguided that vision is, because the people that suffer when you mistreat Social Security workers are the American people who rely on the benefits.
1: Absolutely. So let me ask you this. If you could speak directly to the people who are calling, the beneficiaries, the families who are frustrated by the long, incredibly long waits, the denials, all the stuff that's going on, what do you want them to understand about the constraints that your members are working under, and what actions should they be taking to not just help themselves, but also help your members?
3: Yeah, we take that to heart, and we feel it just like they feel it. For every frustrated caller who has a claim for benefits pending, who it's taken far too long to get paid, who can't get an appointment, who has an overpayment that is just mounting beyond reasons of their control, and now they're being subjected to payback, and they're calling frustrated, we take that on. We're not sleeping at night because of that. We we had to show up to work every day and we couldn't collect unemployment, and our beneficiaries were getting more income than we were during that time, and we stuck through. We're still here. We're still standing. We just had a National Day of Action on June 10th, Social Security Worker Visibility Day, to remind the American people that we're still here and we're not giving up the fight for proper staffing levels, for better working conditions, to be treated with dignity and fairness, because we have a vital mission to carry out. And we want to see this agency thrive, and we're not going to give up. And the union's not going to give up, no matter what they do to come after us, like they just did this week. You know, as you know, in the labor movement, we don't die, we multiply. You make us mad, and we come back 10 more. So we're not giving, we're not going anywhere, but we do deserve respect, and we're demanding it.
1: Amen. Last week, there was the joint hearing on Social Security and work and welfare. The subcommittee held a hearing with Commissioner Frank Bisignano. I'm told it was the focus on performance, solvency, and operations. I'm sure you saw that hearing. Any takeaways from that? Anything in there that you say, you know, maybe he's not the guy for the job?
3: Listen, I didn't just see the hearing. I was at the hearing, okay? Commissioner Bisignano, you know, is who he is, right? But let's just address the real problems at Social Security, and it's a staffing problem, okay? We are cut to the bone, and it takes human workers to deliver benefits to the American people. Technology is a tool, and we're all for it, but you cannot have a thriving Social Security Administration without staffing it up. And like I said, we need about 30,000 more people. That was not talked about enough. What we need, you asked what members of the public and the constituents of Congress who are being affected by this can do. They need to call their congressional leaders and tell their story. We're not exactly sure what the statistics are in terms of service improvements. You hear one thing, Thank you so much. You have a great day.
1: As well. I want to hear your thoughts. I know what my email box says. A lot of people are struggling getting their Social Security. I want to hear your story. Rick at the RickSmithShow.com. Right back. I'm Rick Smith, and this is Labor History in Two. This day in labor history, the year was 1904. That was the day that 18,000 workers in Chicago's stockyards went out on strike. Work in the stockyards was often brutal and dangerous. Thousands of workers toiled in the yards, many of them immigrants from Eastern Europe. They worked butchering and processing the hogs and cattle raised in the American West into meat for distribution by rail to consumers across the country. The industry gave Chicago the nickname Hog Butcher for the World. In 1904, the Amalgamated Meat Cutters Union organized a strike. The main demand was increased wages. The meatpacking companies were able to get scabs to cross the picket lines and act as strike breakers. Most were African Americans and European immigrants. Many of these workers had not been organized by the union, which was dominated by the skilled German and Irish packing house workers. Novelist Upton Sinclair visited the stockyards during the strike to research conditions faced by the workers. In his famous novel, The Jungle, Sinclair gave a fictionalized account that captured the devastating impact of the scabs on the strike. He wrote, quote, "Such were the stockyards during the strike, while the unions watched in sullen despair, and the country clamored like a greedy child for its food, and the packers went grimly on their way. Each day they added new workers, and could be more stern with the old ones, could put them on piecework, and dismiss them if they did not keep pace." It was not until the 1930s when the stockyard unions took seriously the task of organizing across race, ethnic, and skill lines that they finally won a contract and gained the rights of union recognition. Labor History in Two, brought to you by the Illinois Labor History Society and The Rick Smith Show. For more information, go to laborhistoryin2.com, like us on Facebook, and follow us on the Twitters at Labor History in Two.
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1: So any surprise? I mean, really, any surprise when you hear Jessica talk about what this administration is doing? Anything? Because the reality is that Republicans love to keep telling us how much they love the country, how much they care about our institutions, the founding principles, and then they turn around and treat our government like it's a hostile takeover target. And for decades, the project has been crystal clear. Starve public institutions, sabotage their capacity, then point at the wreckage and sneer, see, government doesn't work. It's their MO. This is Grover Norquist's old dream really come to life. Shrink government down to the size where you can drag it in the bathtub and drown it. You don't say that kind of stuff if you see public service as a noble calling, as something that people want. You say that if you see workers as disposable and the public as a revenue stream for your donors. It's that simple. So it's not a bug or a glitch or oops, we messed something up that Republicans treat federal workers like garbage. It's the business model. It's what they do, because these are the same people who treat private sector workers like garbage. So why are we surprised? And what they're hoping is that all of us in the private sector who have been beaten down and abused and suffer from a real life form of Stockholm syndrome are going to look at public sector workers and go, well, you should be miserable like us. And you can see it all playing out in the Trump-Cruz war on civil servants. Strip protections, invent Schedule F-style schemes, purge expertise, and replace career professionals with loyalists and sycophants whose main qualification is that they'll say yes to whatever dear leader wants. And when that agency starts failing, when people can't get their Social Security, when veterans wait longer, when inspections don't happen, they shrug it off and yell, big government failure, while they are the ones holding the sledgehammer. And let's be honest, this is exactly what run government like a business means when when the model is a Trump business. It's not efficiency. It's looting. It's hollowing out of a workforce. It's busting unions. It's cutting corners, then walking away from the wreckage while workers and the public are left picking up the mess, while we are left cleaning up the mess. You don't save a public institution by gutting its professional staff, by politicizing its mission, and turning it into a patronage machine. That is exactly how you kill it. And I know, they're going to kill it to save it. But when we see Social Security underfunded, agencies understaffed, and civil servants demonized, we're not looking at an accident. We're looking at the predictable outcome of a conservative movement that never believed in democratic government in the first place. It is the perfectly happy to break it to prove their point position. And we've been saying this is coming for a while. I mean, this isn't new. Every Republican administration does this. It's just that this one is doing it without trying to apologize. Everyone in the past is, well, you know, we're bringing business principles in, you know, best practices, you know, all of the jargon that we've heard in the corporate world. You know, getting rid of redundancy and adding synergism and, you know, which means fewer workers doing more work and gutting their protections all along. And what they're hoping is, they're really hoping that you've been beaten up in the private sector long enough to go, yeah, screw those guys. They should be miserable like us. It really is their playbook. And it's working. I mean, honestly, it's working until the point where we realize that we're the ones getting screwed. And truth be told, you know, as the boomers are going to get their Social Security and they're doing what they're doing, I can see those red hat boomers not being thrilled. Want to hear your thoughts? Email me, rick@therickSmithShow.com. 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Miss any portion of the program, podcast it as always. Thanks for being here. We'll see you back here next time.
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0: 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Angel Baby and Tina Maria approved, baby bubba. Show!

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And if you're suffering from sadness, grief, loneliness, or trauma, then you need to hit up the meet and greet with Dr. Robert L. Jamieson with Centro Medico Community Clinic on Saturday, June 20th for the book signing of Alone, and find out about your depression levels. 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That's 213-258-5112. This sounds like it's going to be a fun time.

0: riding high, baby Bubba, cruising oldies show. Yay. I tell you, we got the cool music for your hot days, baby Bubba. I know summertime is supposed to be here already, but it's not officially here. It's unofficially here, as you can tell, right? And you know what else is going on right here? Those of you that follow me on social media, if you saw that what I posted out there, our phone number is working. Our phone lines are working, but it's a different number, all right? So get yourself a pen and paper and get ready to type this in, because this number right here, not only could you call and make a dedication or request, but every hour I'm going to be giving away tickets. Yep. I got tickets to Nationwide Presents Back in the Days Super Show that's going down Saturday, June 27th out there in the city of Victorville with DJ Quick, MKY, Frankie J. Oh, man. Everybody's going to be out there, man. I kid you not. And then I also got tickets that I'm giving away. Let me look over at Charlie first, man. Are we giving away tickets to the Royal Chess?
1: Yeah, we are, man.
0: The return of the Royal Chessmen going down Saturday, July 11th at this in the city of El Monte, baby Bubba. Show.
1: That's right, man.
0: And
1: that's right,
0: man. We got an all-star.
1: Don't miss it. We got a big lineup.
0: All-star lineup of new soul artists, man. Some of your favorite soul artists,
1: and
0: man.
1: A couple of oldies but goodies.
0: Yeah, man. We got C-Towner up in there, El Viaca. Then Nira. Nira's a bad baby doll, too, yeah. Man. Rich G. And of course,
1: Daisy Girl. Gilbert Stokes.
0: Oldies legend Gilbert Stokes.
1: Christian Garcia.
0: That's the guy right there, Chris Garcia.
1: And Red.
0: Oh yeah.
1: Got Red on there, but she didn't make it. She came on after the flyer. Yeah.
0: She was in the bathroom when you guys were taking the pictures.
1: She wasn't there. But yeah.
0: All right. We're giving away those tickets too. But also, if you would like to purchase those tickets, it's 951-500-7753. You will actually hit Charlie on the hip right now.
1: If you want
0: to purchase tickets right now, you can dial that number or text that number.
1: Guess who'll answer?
0: Yeah.
1: Tiny.
0: Yeah. Tiny little answer. And you'll be seeing it too. If you're watching us on the screen too, you'll actually see him reaching and looking and he'll have to stop playing Words with Friends and
1: Don't forget about the Angel Baby shirts.
0: Yeah. Oh yeah, we got the Angel Baby shirts too, man. You can get that same number. Yeah.
1: Yep, hit the same number. We got even people that purchased them right there last week.
0: All right, yeah. Shouts out to Corina Guerrero, Paul and Vanessa Perez, and my bud, man, Phil. That's right, Philip. Yeah, DJ Philly.
1: DJ Philly, they bought shirts.
0: Oh, man.
1: Yep.
0: So. Nice, man. Thank you very much. Well, here's the number. You ready? You guys ready? Okay, it's 909-332-7693. 909-332-7693. That is the number for your dedications and requests, all right? If you want to purchase your tickets, that's a different number. 951-500-7753. That's Mr. Charlie on
1: the air. That's right, man. That's right.
0: All right.
2: Give me a call.
0: Yeah, there it is there. Let's get down with it. Get down right now, man. What are we playing right now, man? Oh, wait a minute. Wait. Hold on.
1: You got one plug.
0: Yeah, don't go anywhere yet, man. Let me see. Congratulations to my granddaughter, Lizzie. I love you with all my heart. And that's coming out from George with Generations Car Club. And my homies from Generations Car Club just so happen to be having a cruise night going down tomorrow night. It's a free event. And it's going to be going on from 5 to 10 p.m. at 17509 Foothill Boulevard in the city of Fontana. All right. And my homies, another George. Hey, the Georges. You got the Georges.
1: George, yep.
0: Georges. The Georges.
1: George of the Jungle. Remember that song?
0: I remember George.
1: George of the Jungle. He goes, watch out for the tree.
0: All right. Back to your regularly scheduled program here. Yes, you're tuned into the Funny Clown Show. George, man. He wants to hear Brain Story by those guys right there, man. Yeah, go ahead. Put the needle on the record, man. Yeah. Yeah. Mm-hmm. Mm-hmm. Yeah. That's the one right there, man. LA Creations. There you are, man. George with LA Creations. Yeah. Live radio, baby Bubba.
1: Yeah.
0: Happy cruising on these Friday. It's hot outside. Yeah. We got the cool music for you, as you can tell.
1: This is the best time of the day right here.
0: 909-332-7693. That's your number.

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0: Come on, baby bubba. Your elbows up side to side. Get a little groove going. Get your weekend smooth. I did tell you guys I'm hooking up tickets every hour, okay? Every hour. This hour is almost going to be up. First one of you that calls me in at 909-332-7693. Hey, after this call, because I got Milo on hold right now. And he's gonna be making a dedication here. But if you want to win some tickets, I got a free pair of tickets for the next call, okay? 909-332-7693. Return of the Royal Chessmen. Should we give away tickets to those ones right now? Return?
1: Yeah, whenever you want, yeah.
0: All right. And then next hour, we'll do the other one. Return of the Royal Chessmen going down Saturday, July 11th at in El Monte, at the VFW out in El Monte. All right. Cruising Oldie Show. Hello.
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0: We got the funnies, man. We got the fake. Welcome to the Funny Clown Show, Milo.
2: Oh, the Funny Clown Show. Can't miss it.
0: Hey.
2: All right, how about some old school bomb school? Some Glide by Pleasure.
0: Glide by Pleasure, old school bomb school. You got it, amigo. We can do that for you, man. We could set your weekend off right now. All right.
2: All right, you ready? It's about 9 days till summer starts, but I can already feel the sun coming.
0: I feel the sun coming too, bro. That's two of us, bro.
1: It's hotter than heck out there, man.
2: I got my H2O right here.
0: Good, man. I got me some H2O too, man.
2: All right, then, Angel, baby. I let you go.
0: All right, man. You take care. Have a great weekend, all right? All right. It's the Cruising Oldies Show, man. What happened to the needle on the record thing, man? There's no needle. What's the needle's not working or anything?
3: The needle on the record.
0: Oh, there we are. There we are. Yeah. All right. Cool.
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0: It's the Cruising Oldies Show, Round 2 Radio. Angel, baby, we got producer Charlie up in the studio with us, setting off your weekend on a good one, baby Bubba. And right now, I did tell you guys, I'm giving away a pair of tickets. New numbers, 909-332-7693. Giving away a pair of tickets to come have fun with us on Saturday, July 11th.
1: July 11th, that's
0: at
1: right.
0: In the city of El Monte, it's the return of the Royal Chessman, baby Bubba. Baby Bubba to the phone lines right here, man. Cruising Oldies Show. Hello, hello, hello, hello, hello, hello,
2: hello. Did I win?
0: Yes, you won, man. You are a winner, man. I know this. I know this voice, man. I know you.
1: Winner, winner. I know you, dinner. Man.
0: Yeah. Chicken dinner.
2: Wait a minute. The Royal Chestnuts. Is that with Chris Garcia?
0: That is with Chris Garcia, buddy. Yeah.
2: Oh, I forget who's performing there.
1: The rest of the boys.
0: Yeah.
2: Alvia, correct?
0: Cadena, Alvia Cadena, yeah.
2: Nira. I was going to say Nira, bro.
0: I said it first, man. Beat you to the punch, though. Come on.
2: Hey, yes.
0: Are you playing harmonica back there?
2: Beat back to you, buddy. Hollywood star, Walk of Fame, future, going to radio personality. Come on. Come on, Angel Baby.
0: Yeah, thank you, man. Thank you. Thank you.
2: I have to feed it to everybody if they don't know what's going on. But, hey,
0: yes.
2: Can I give a little shout out?
0: Congratulations.
2: Hey, the Thump Records and the team were out here in Solano at the fairgrounds. And we got this East Side Story review going on tomorrow. So for all your listeners and the Angel Baby movement, we have Mambo, Black Sheep, Spanish Fly, Johnny David, Tony Green, Tierra, Supernatural, Charlie Biro, Raquel Ramirez, and Sacred Fire Band going down tomorrow at the fairgrounds in Solano. So, you know, and Vallejo. So I just wanted to throw that out there. And as far as Sunday, they have this entertainment going on. Aldo Uribe, Trianos de Norte. I know people know that group. Come on,
0: yeah,
2: Los Broncos.
0: Yeah, yeah, yeah.
2: And Esas Tres. Going all on at Solano Fairgrounds this weekend. So I just want to shout that out and throw it out there. Okay. And let them know Dobizi and the dump truck is out here. Shoo! At the fairgrounds.
0: All right. Sounds good. Stop on by, peeps. Get your thump on with the homies. Dope boozy out that way, Simon.
1: You might even want to thump on him a little.
0: Woo!
2: And then I'm so excited to be there for July 11th with the one and only in the Royal Chestnut. So with that being said, I have this artist, Raquel Ramirez. You know, she has a song called Pillow Talk. Can I request that one?
0: You can, Raquelita. Yes, yes,
1: yeah,
0: yes.
1: Yeah,
0: yeah, yeah.
2: Yes, and I appreciate you guys. Much love. Use your blinkers and let's go. Short and sweet and adios. Talk to you later.
1: Later, Gator.
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0: angel, baby. 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That's 213-258-5112. This sounds like it's going to be a fun time. Oh yeah, new music is on and cracking from the OG funk masters that brought us hits like Jiggle It featuring Tina Marie, that classic Strut My Thing. 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
1: Show, and we're going to be spinning that cut for you in a little bit too, man. That's right. The brand new cut from OG Funk Masters Ozone. Yay, yay. Got it coming up for you in a little bit. And right now, let me bump into the phone line. Say hello, Cruising Oldie Show.
2: Hi.
1: Hi.
2: Hi, this is Carol from Arizona. Carol Mendoza, Charlie's sister.
1: Hey.
2: Hi, everyone.
1: Favorite
2: we're
1: sister.
2: Out here in California, and I have a couple of songs
1: what you
2: that
1: got?
2: I'd like to... just have you play.
1: All right. Which ones?
2: Okay. Uh-huh. So I'd like to hear Dorothy Moore, Misty Blue,
1: uh-huh,
2: and Brenda and the Tabulations, The Touch of You.
1: Uh-huh. Okay.
2: And can I pass the phone to Carmen?
1: I'm pretty sure
2: so
1: you
2: that
1: can.
2: That way we don't have to call back?
1: Reach, yeah. Go right ahead. It's cool.
3: Reach over and do it.
1: Yeah, there you go. Yeah.
2: Okay, that's okay. Well, I was nice talking to you.
1: Nice talking to you.
2: I haven't called the station in a while, and we missed... listening to you too.
1: Well, it's good to hear from you too, Miss Mendoza, out in Arizona. Show.
2: Yeah. Okay. So
1: all right.
2: I'm gonna pass phone to my Carmen because she's been wanting to call, but
1: Mommy
2: I don't know
1: Carmen.
2: If she has a song, but she's just gonna tell you hi.
1: Okay. Sounds
2: okay.
1: Good to me. I love to tell her
2: she's
1: hi. I love her.
2: Here, I think I lowered
1: yeah, we
2: mic.
1: Love her.
4: Hello.
3: I do.
1: Hello.
4: Hello.
3: Hello.
4: Hello.
1: Hello, Mama Carmen.
4: They put my volume up a little bit. I think she lowered it too much, mucking around with it.
1: Yeah, no, you got to have it low right now while we're talking on your phone volume or your...
3: No, phone volume, yeah.
1: Oh, phone volume, okay.
4: No, I didn't even know which is the volume.
1: You got to shake it. You got to shake it, Mama Carmen. You got to shake it.
4: Yeah, what?
2: Okay, here we go.
4: Okay.

0: We love you, Mama Carmen. It's good to hear from you.
1: Thank you.
0: All right.
1: Thank you. I heard you that time.
0: You take care, all right?
1: Let the good times roll, baby Bubba.
0: Let the good times roll, baby Bubba. Let's go.
1: Okay.
0: Shoo.
1: Bye.
0: All right. Take care, amiga.

0: let the good times roll, baby Bubba, let's go. 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Hooking up tickets every hour. We gave away a pair of tickets just the past hour right now to Doboozy. And in a little bit, I say maybe in about 10 minutes, we'll be giving away another pair of tickets. The number right here is 909-332-7693. You want to make a dedication request? Same number, 909-332-7693. And like I say, in about 10 minutes, we'll be hooking up a pair of tickets to Nationwide Presents, the Back in the Days Super Show going down Saturday, June the 27th, out there in the city of Victorville. Hello, who's on the line with us?
1: Phew! Let's go, baby Bubba. This is Simon Cito calling from North Hollywood. How you doing, Angel Baby? Hey, Charlie.
2: Hey, how's it going?
1: It's good to talk to you guys again.
2: After
1: the phone line for being down again. I mean, Charlie, why didn't you pay the bill? I mean, this is why you shouldn't use the show's budget to bet on the 49ers. I mean, 49ers, I'm sorry again, you know.
2: I lost all my money, man. I bet on the Raiders just because I thought they were going to win.
1: Yeah. Well, that's what happens when you bet on the 49ers, the 49ers in the playoffs and you lose. How dare you, Charlie. But no, it's good to hear the Funny Clown Show again, and good to hear Angel Baby. And I wanted to give a big congratulations to you, Grandpa Angel Baby.
0: Thank you, man. Thank you very much.
1: I've been wanting to say that to you for 3 weeks, so it's good to be back again. Good to hear the Funny Clown Show again. And you know what?
0: Yes.
1: Birthday dedication for my great niece. This is the first time I'm making a dedication on the Cruising Oldies Show for my great niece.
0: Okay.
1: You're a big girl now by the style of listeners, because she's a big girl now, and I'm gonna play this for her when I see her. So
0: okay.
1: Let's go and put me on the record for my great niece, Luna. She's 5 years old, and this is for you, Luna. Happy birthday.
0: All right, got you, man. We got you. You take care. All right, Simoncito, and thank you for checking on in with us, huh?
1: Good checking on in. And Charlie, make sure you pay the bill next time, okay?
2: I will, man. All right. I'm taking donations.
1: Okay.

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0: 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Angel, baby, we setting off your weekend, baby Bubba. 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And I got my buddy Ronnie on the line with me. But let me tell you guys, I'm going to give you guys the phone number. And the first one of you that calls up after I get off the phone here with Ronnie, you win yourself a pair of tickets to Nationwide Presents. It's the super show that's going down in Victorville on Saturday, June 27th with DJ Quick, Frankie J. Conejo, and so many more. All right, that's 909-332-7693. 909-332-7693. Ronnie, what's the word, bro?
1: How's everybody doing, man? I hope everybody's
0: time, man. Yeah, man. Doing smooth, man. Doing smooth. Dealing with life, you know what I mean? All life's up and down.
1: Yeah, man. Same here, man.
0: Yeah, what are we going to do, man?
1: Some good old Azteca, man. Take the funk out of me.
0: I like that right there. All right. All right. We could do that. All right. Well, it's good to hear from you, bro, and let's go,
1: same
0: man.
1: Here, man.
0: Yeah. Dodgers doing it, man. Dodgers doing it, man.
1: We blew it today, man.
0: Yeah, we lose one or two here and there, man. But when they're
1: we lost today, man. Yeah.
0: But when they're doing, right?
1: Yeah.
0: I mean, we've had some pretty really good games, man, these past couple of weeks, man.
1: Yeah, we had some pretty good ones when the bats are swinging.
0: Right, right. All right, Ronnie, let's get down, man. Let's put the needle on the record.
1: Right,
0: you take care, bro.
1: Do the same, man.
0: All right. 909-332-7693. First one that calls, they get yourself a pair of tickets, all right? Nationwide Presents, Back in the Day Super Show, Saturday, June 27th.

0: was an oldie show, Round 2 Radio, Angel Baby. We got producer Charlie up in here. We setting off your weekend. Yeah. And giving away a pair of tickets right now. I got Mama Carmen on the line that wanted to make a dedication. And then I'm giving away a pair of tickets to Nationwide Presents, the Back in the Day Super Show, going down Saturday, June 27th out there in the city of Victorville. And let's see, man. It's 909-332-7693. 909-332-7693. Yes. All right. Mama Carmen, hello.
1: Hello.
0: Hello, hey. Mama Carmen.
1: Hello.
0: Hello. Mama Carmen.
1: Hello. Hello. Can you hear me?
0: Yes.
2: We're talking to you. Yeah.
0: Hello.
1: Can you hear me?
0: Yes.
1: Okay.
0: Can you hear me?
2: Reminds me of that commercial, remember?
1: I think I lowered everything too much.
2: Reminds me of that commercial that you said. Can you hear me?
0: Can you hear me now? What you got, Mama Carmen? You got a song dedication or something?
1: Yeah, Mr. McCrab always says I'm a mean woman, so I want to dedicate Mean Woman to myself with Freddie Fender.
0: Mean Woman by Freddie Fender, going out to yourself from yourself, because Mr. McCrab says so. Okay.
1: Yeah.
2: All right.
0: Well, I believe you are a beautiful woman.
2: Very nice.
0: Yes, very nice. Very sweet lady. Yes.
1: That's not what he said.
2: Yeah, kind of like person. What was that lady's name in that movie? I can't remember the name of the movie. But anyways,
0: all right. Well, we got you, Mama Carmen.
2: Mama dearest.
1: Mommy dearest.
2: Yeah, Mommy dearest.
1: Thank you, bye.
0: Okay, take care.
2: Yes, Mommy dearest.
0: That was like a mean movie, I think, bro.
2: I know.
0: That was a mean movie, bro.
2: Yeah.
0: Cruising Oldie Show. Hello.
3: What's Cubo lacking?
0: You're Cubo lacking.
2: Who is that?
3: I want to hear, let's see what I want to hear. What's that one? Was I Remember the Rain or Something Rain by Dionne Warwick?
0: Okay. Dionne Warwick, I love Dionne Warwick. She's one of my favorite
2: artists.
0: Dionne Warwick is one of my favorites, man. I'm glad you're requesting some Dionne Warwick.
2: Yeah, there you go.
0: Yeah. Yeah, the Crying Song by Dan Warwick. I'm not sure, bro.
3: My internet, I heard it on YouTube. It's on her album.
0: Okay. All right. Yeah, okay.
3: I've been trying to get a hold of you for like 3 weeks.
2: We know, man.
0: I've been dodging, man. We've been dodging, man.
2: We see your name pop up and we don't answer. It's not me.
3: I know. I talked to, somebody on 104.7 when you're on there. They said your phone's been out of commission.
0: Yeah. We got it back today, though.
3: Okay.
0: Yeah. Gotcha, man. Good to hear you.
3: Yep.
0: All right. So you ready to get on that one song that mentions Rain by Dionne Warwick?
3: Yeah.
0: Okay. We can do that for you, man.
3: Okay.
0: All right. Take care, huh?
3: Okay.
0: All right. Have a nice weekend.
3: You too.
0: All right. You know, wait, before you put on that song, hold on. Before you put on that song right there, let's do that Elvia Cadena song because we are still giving away tickets. First person that calls in and tells me, we're giving away Nationwide Presents tickets. Nationwide Presents tickets. That's what we're giving away, man. Go ahead and put that down.
2: You know what? I think that was the record for this dude.
0: Yeah.
2: That was the fastest he's ever...
0: That is.
2: Hung up, you know?
0: Yes, that is.
2: I was waiting for him to say, wait a minute.
0: Not Jeff. Come on. No, not Jeff, man. We love you, Jeff. It's good to hear from you, bro. 909-332-7693, huh?

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Show!

0: Oh, yes. Cruising Oldies Show. Or actually, with that request that Jeff just did.
1: I don't know, man. I'm wondering.
0: The Snoozing Oldies Show.
1: The Snoozing Oldies Show.
0: Yeah, no, that was, I just love me some Dionne Warwick. And she's just one of my favorite oldies artists. Yeah, I love Dionne Warwick, man. I like a few songs from the Fifth Dimension.
1: Oh, yeah, yeah.
0: The Fifth Dimension. There you go, man. She used to be part of the Fifth Dimension.
1: Right.
0: I believe so. Maybe she was. I don't know. Oh, okay. That's good. That's cool. Yeah. All right. It's the Cruisin' Oldies Show. It's the Cruisin' Oldies Show. Round 2 Radio. Yeah, yeah. And Mr. Shirley, man, let's tell them about the show, man. We got the Royal Return of the Royal Chessmen coming on up. It's going down Saturday, July 11th. Saturday, July 11th with C. Towner, Christian Garcia, Gilbert Stokes, Daisy Romo, Rich G, Elvia Cadena and the Gems, and Nira. And I believe Red is also going to be out there with us too.
1: Yes.
0: Angel Baby, I will be your MC. Tickets are available right now. And you get them right now. Ahead of time, you get that discount, all right? If you wait till the final day, you don't get the discount.
1: You don't get the discount. Yeah.
0: As simple as that. 951-500-7753. 951-500-7753. Come out and have some fun with us. Saturday, July 11th. What was that? Where's it going to be?
1: El Monte.
0: Right in the city of El Monte, baby Bubba. Get your tickets. Come on out and come have some fun with us. And I am still hooking up a pair of tickets to go hang out with me and everybody else at the Nationwide Presents the Back in the Day Super Show going down on June 27th out there in the city of Victorville with Frankie J, DJ Quick, and Mikey Jimenez. I'm going to play Mikey Jimenez right now, but the number is 909-332-7653. Get yourself a pair of tickets. Come hang out with us Saturday, June 27th. All right? Mikey's going to be there singing this one too, right? 909-332-7693.

0: angel, baby. 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That's 213-258-5112. This sounds like it's going to be a fun time.
1: That is going to be a fun time. Yeah, you make it sound fun, doggy. The Funny Clown Show, the Cruising Oldies Show. Angel, baby, bump to the phone lines. Hello, hello.
2: Hello, hello.
1: Hello, who's on the line with us right here?
2: This is Chris Perez.
1: Mr. Chris Perez, man. Well, check this out, Mr. Chris Perez. I am giving away a pair of tickets to Nationwide Presents Back in the Day Super Show. It's going down on Saturday, June 27th, out there in the city of Victorville. And if you want them, they're yours.
2: June 27th.
1: Saturday,
2: I'll take them.
1: Saturday, June 27th. We got you, amigo. All right? Yeah. I hope he didn't faint.
3: He might have fainted.
1: He might have fainted. Okay. You'll take them. Good. All right. Okay.
3: Hey.
1: Okay.
3: Listen to the phone.
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1: All right, man. This all right. 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Cut to a commercial. This is the part where we say cut to a commercial. Cut to a commercial.
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1: Yup, yup, yup, yup. It's the Cruising Oldies Show. I mean, the Funny Clown Cruising Oldies Show. Hey, shouts out to Timmy out there, man, tuned in with us too, man. Shouts out to Tim tuned in. And let me see. Chris, you there?
2: Yeah, I'm here.
1: All right. Congratulations, man. You got yourself a pair of tickets. Nationwide Presents, the Back in the Day Super Show, going down Saturday, June 27th, out there in the city of Victorville. It's a car show. It's a dog exhibition. And it's a concert, man, with DJ Quick, MKY, Norman Cotter, Delphonic's going to be there, Frankie J, Angel Baby's going to be there, too, man. It's going to be on and cracking later, bro.
2: All right, sounds good, man.
1: All right, I'm going to put you on hold right now, but before that, what's your dedication you wanted to make?
2: I want to make a dedication to my daddy. You know, he's going to be 93, he's still a young man.
1: All right, all right.
2: And then I was in Ohio, and I missed my anniversary, and I want to dedicate to my wife, the one who really loves me. That's a brown nose song, huh?
1: Yeah, it is a brown nose song, man.
3: You little mushy guy. You little mushy guy.
2: Not little anymore, 223, soaking wet.
1: 223, soaking. Okay, man, well, we got you. The One Who Really Loves You by Mary Wells. Okay.
2: Right.
1: And you're still a young man. We got you, man. And I'm going to put you on hold so we get you hooked up. Don't go nowhere, all right? Hold on.
2: Okay, you got it.
1: All right. Let's put the needle on the record. It's the Cruising Oldies Show, the Funny Clown Cruising Oldies Show. 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
1: Victor Ville, the fifth annual Back in the Days Super Show is coming, baby Bubba. 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
2: 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Yep, yep. You know, I was telling you we're going to bump that one for you guys right here. The brand new cut by Ozone. Are you all ready for it? You sitting down? You sitting down? You ready? You ready?

0: Yay, baby Bubba. The Funk Strut, Baby Bubba. New music from OG Funksters Ozone. I'm talking about the same dudes that brought you Strut My Thing and Jiggle It. The same dude, the same band that backed up Tina Marie, backed up the Mary Jane Girls from Motown, Baby Bubba. I kid you not. All right. Let me bump to the phone lines right here. Mama Carmen checking on in. It's your lucky night, Mama Carmen. It's your lucky night.
1: Yeah.
0: You are the winner. What can we do for you? You want to get a dedication or a request or something?
1: What did I win?
0: What did you win?
1: Did I win a new husband?
0: What would you like? You a tall, dark, and handsome? Short, ugly, and fat? What would you like? What's your preference?
1: Something in between.
0: Something in between. Okay. All right.
1: Yeah, something in between.
0: Okay. All right. I'll keep an eye out for you, okay?
1: Something not so old and that doesn't walk like a cockroach. That's why I tell him he walks like...
0: I agree with you there. Okay, yeah. No walking like cockroaches.
2: Remember he said she was mean?
0: Yeah, he did say she was mean. Yeah, he did.
1: Yeah.
0: That's why we played the mean song for you earlier.
1: Yeah.
0: Mean and beautiful, man. I love women. Women, you know, Mama Carmen, with women, uh-huh. with women, the way I see it, women are so beautiful. You ladies could be mean all day long and whichever, just as long as you stay beautiful. You know what I mean? Right. Yes. I love mean and beautiful. Mean beautiful women. Yeah. Yeah. Matter of fact, we should call one right now. Mama Carmen, what song do you want to hear?
1: Remember when?
0: Okay.
1: Yeah.
0: And you wanted that country song, right?
1: Yeah.
0: Ellen Jackson, was that who we were talking about?
1: Well, that's the one he founded by.
0: Oh, okay. All right. Yeah, that guy.
1: Yeah.
0: Okay, we got you, Mama Carmen. We'll get it on for you, okay?
1: Okay, thank you.
0: All right, happy cruising oldies Friday. Take care.
1: Yeah.
2: Bye-bye.
1: You too.
0: All righty.
1: I won't bug you anymore tonight.
0: No, it's okay. It's okay. You could. We love you, Mama Carmen. Come on.
1: Okay.
0: All right. Bye-bye.

0: Remember When, Alan Jackson, by request from Carmen, Mama Carmen, and thank you very much. You know what? Hearing that song right there, man, just puts me in the mood to hear this one right here. Yup, yup, yup, yup. Little Patsy Cline, baby bubba. It's going out to you know who. I don't even know who.
1: Crazy.

0: It's the Cruising Oldie Show, Round 2 Radio. That is Patsy Cline right there with Crazy. Yeah, yeah. Let me bump it to the phone lines right here. We got producer Charlie up in the studio with us, too.
1: Hello, everyone.
0: Hey. Yeah, yeah. Hello, Cruising Oldie Show.
2: Hey. Hey, you baby. This is me, Milo, checking in back in for a request.
0: All right. What you got, Milo? Talk to me, man. What are you saying, Milo? What are you saying, Milo? Come on, man.
2: Oh, yeah. Flame burritos.
0: Flying burritos, yes. Flying burritos.
2: All right, did you be? How about talking heads?
0: Talking heads. You're talking about the old group Talking Heads from back in the day?
2: Yeah, the guy shakes on TV or YouTube, MTV.
0: Yeah.
2: As the days go by.
0: Yeah, yeah. Those are the ones that had the red pyramids on their head back in the days, right?
2: Those are the
0: Coneheads. Oh, those are Coneheads. You're talking about the Talking Heads, okay?
3: They had a head on top of their head. The talks.
2: Yeah, yeah. Damn, baby, here you go. Take off. Oh yeah, here you go, baby.
0: Yeah, yeah. What's
2: congratulations
0: up
2: to Rose.
0: Yes, my baby,
2: and
0: my
2: you
0: daughter.
2: You can be your grandpa.
0: Yeah, man, my daughter.
2: I'll drink that cappuccino, Al Pacino tonight.
0: Salute to you and me and everybody. Yes, man. My baby's having a baby. Yes.
2: Oh, hey.
0: Yes, man. And I'm so happy, man. And Milo, so, you know, I guess, man, I mean, we played a little bit of country. We played a little bit of. We played a little bit of oldies. We played a little bit of this, a little bit of that, a little bit of everything, right? So
2: yeah, yeah, you played a little bit of it. Yeah, jazz, ain't you, baby?
0: Yeah, yeah. Okay, touch of jazz. So I guess, man, can we find that Talking Head song? I probably have it in that spare 45 case over there. Yeah. Okay, yeah, yeah, got you, Milo. You ready?
2: Yeah, I'm ready.
0: Let's go. Let's put the needle on the record. Take care of me.
2: I put the needle on the record, ain't you, baby?
0: Yeah, flying burritos.
2: Flying burritos. Yeah. All right.

at the bottom of

0: Talking Heads, Days Gone By, man. Cruising Oldies Show, Round 2 Radio. You know what? We're just switching genres of music here on the Cruising Oldies Show towards the end of it. Might as well play that old school hibbity hop cut by the Loonies. Yeah, hibbity hop. Little hibbity hop, Mr. Charlie. Little hibbity hop. Yeah. These guys are going to be performing.
1: Just don't stop.
0: Yeah. There you go. You got it, Mr. Charlie. Come on. They're going to be performing Saturday, June 27th, Victorville Nationwide Presents. The Back in the Day Super Show. Let's go, baby Bubba. Hit up nationwidepresents.com. Get your tickets. Yeah. We'll get back to some oldies right after this one right here. All right, we'll bump some oldies after this. I need some oldies in my life.

0: It, baby Bubba. For tickets and full information, hit nationwidepresents.com.
1: That is the place to be, baby Bubba. Yes, yes, ain't the baby. I'll be out there with you guys. Nationwidepresents.com. And next week's program, I will be giving away a pair of tickets to that show right there, as well as giving away tickets to the return of the Royal Chessmen going down Saturday, July 11th, out there in the city of El Monte. Next weekend, yes, next Friday, we'll be giving away some more tickets. Right now, hello, who's on the line with us?
2: Hello. Yeah, how's it going? This is Jose Contreras and Rosanna Monique Mendoza Contreras out here in AZ. We'd like to dedicate Stand By Me to Benny King, to the Perez and Mendoza family out visiting Grandma Carmen and Grandpa Charlie in California. You guys have a blast. Enjoy your vacation, and we'll see you guys when you get back.
1: All right, all right. Stand By Me by Benny King. We got you. We'll get that one on right now. All right, thank you, bro.
3: Hey, I got to ask you a question.
2: Have a good one.
1: Oh, hold on, hold on.
3: I got to ask you a question, man.
2: How's it going?
3: Is it true that Nana made you put a tattoo on your face with her name on it?
2: Oh, yeah, yeah. I have her name on my jawlines and a portrait on my stomach.
3: Oh,
2: and a portrait on my stomach.
3: All right. I don't need to know where the other one is. Because I heard about the other one. I heard about the other one, too, but no.
1: What the
3: heck? Okay. All right, man. Just kidding.
2: All right. You guys all have right. A good one.
1: Hey, bye. Bro.
2: What's up?
1: Love makes you do crazy things, right?
3: That's what they say.
2: Oh, yeah, for sure.
1: Yeah. Like putting tattoos on your faces.
2: You're
1: all good, bro. We got you. And we got Stand By Me coming up for you right now. And I'm happy for you both, doggy. All right?
3: Yeah, oh, man.
2: Thank you.
1: You take care.
3: Nana, what's up, Nana?
1: Shoot.
2: They said, what's up, Nana?
1: Oldies forever, eh?

0: 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It's the Cruising Oldies Show.
1: Angel, baby, and if you're suffering from sadness, grief, loneliness, or trauma, then you need to hit up the meet and greet with Dr. Robert L. Jamieson with Centro Medico Community Clinic on Saturday, June 20th for the book signing of Alone, and find out about your depression levels, and you could also enroll in their behavioral health and primary care program. 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That's 213-258-5112. This sounds like it's going to be a fun time.
0: That is going to be a fun time. Make sure you hit it on up. All right, it's the Cruising Oldies Show, Round 2 Radio. Hello, who's on the line with us? Hello? Anybody there? Hello? Mm-hmm. Hello, hello, Cruising Oldies Show. Anybody home?
2: Hold on.
0: Oh, hold on. All right. All right. Okay. Yeah. Call me and then, but they put me on the line here. That's my line. Hold on, please. That's okay. Mm-hmm. I can hold it. Yeah, we got all time in the world.
3: Hold on, Angel Man, hold on.
0: Oh, okay. Thank you there. Thank you. I got it, Charlie. Let me just hold on for a minute. Oh. Can we play some boop boop? We do, please. The Funny Clown Cruising Oldies Show. You know the words. Let's go, baby Bubba. If you don't know the words, listen.

0: All right, all right. Oop, oopy doop, Jesse
1: Oop,
0: Hills.
1: Oop, oopy doop.
0: Yeah, yeah, it's the Cruising Oldies Show, Round 2 Radio. Hello, who's on the line with us?
2: Hey, you boy. Angel, what's happening?
0: Hey.
2: The girls right here, brother. What's happening with y'all?
0: Right here. I'm just bumping music, you know what I mean?
2: That's how you do it.
0: Yeah, how you doing?
2: You and Big Charlie right there.
0: Yeah, hey, Husky on the line, out there. Yeah, got Husky on the line with us, people. You right? Okay.
2: Okay, now. So, yeah. You, man, just checking in, bro. It's kind of low. I can't hear you. I don't know if you guys can hear me.
0: Yeah, yeah, we can hear you loud and clear, bro.
2: You know, just, just checking in, brother, just to say thank you for you know, airing the commercials and, you know what I mean, and, you know, supporting our event, brother, and pushing it out there.
0: Simon.
2: You know, it wasn't what we expected, brother, but people did come out. It was a good time. It was a calm environment, good music, good entertainment. I want to thank everybody that did come out, the vendors, you know, all stood, everyone was there, all the performers, you know, everyone that did their thing, brother. And, you know, even though it was short, we had a lot of things going on that weekend. So, you know, it happens, but the ultimate goal, brother, was to get these children to this summer camp, and we did, brother, thanks to my baby China Rosa, and, you know, other people that donated and made it happen for these children, bro. They're going. So we have 12 children going to the Victorville Community College Summer Camp for Performing Arts, brother.
0: Nice.
2: A star is born. So the goal was met, brother. You know what I mean? And I'm happy for that, bro. And well,
0: thank you, bro.
2: You know.
0: Yeah,
2: my brother. Yeah. You know, and good thing is we're shooting for September to do another event. And then the ultimate one is in December as well, brother. So we'll keep everyone posted. Check us out on Pinfestivo Artwork Official on TikTok and Instagram, and you'll see the events coming up, bro, and what we're doing, you know?
0: All right.
2: All good, bro.
0: Pintastilo, they had their third annual last week. That's what, if you guys didn't catch it, that's what the homie Husky's talking about. The one we've been advertising right here, man, they had it last week. Sending 12 kids off to a, what is the camp again? The
2: A performing arts summer camp in the city of Victorville. It is called A Star Is Born.
0: Beautiful thing, man. I'm glad you guys did what you did and got the money together to send that. That's 12 kids, bro. That's 12 kids that are going to be able to have a good time because of all the efforts that you guys did, man, put together, man. Thank you.
2: That's what I'm talking about, carnal.
0: All right.
2: Hey, and just really, really quick, carnal, for those out there that are interested in making prison spreads, as we call them, or food that we cook in the inside, go and check out my book on Amazon. It's available now. It is called Cooking with Fat Boys Grub, and it is live. It's up there for sale. Just look up Arthur Juan Johnny Martinez, and you'll see the book, bro. So support every book that's sold. $1 will be donated to an organization that feeds hungry or gives or provides food for people that need it. You know?
0: Nice. All right.
2: Go and check that out and support.
0: Got you, bro. All right. Make sure you check it out and follow them at Pintastilo on Pintastilo Official, right?
2: Yeah, Pintastilo Artwork Official on Instagram and TikTok. Hey, and also, Charlie, they got the SOS recipe in there, carnal. So check that out.
1: Yes. It's been a long time since I had that.
2: You know what I mean? Yeah, right. Some good stuff right there, boy.
0: Well, we got
2: all right, carnal. Hey, thank you for putting this on the air. And I would like to make a dedication to my baby, China Rosa, that stray woman, brother.
0: All right.
2: I appreciate that, huh?
0: All right. We got you, homie. Yeah. You take care, all right?
2: All right, brother. Talk to you soon, Angel. All right. Charlie. All right, thank you guys for the airtime. All right. Everyone have a good weekend and a safe weekend.
0: All right. Cruising Oldies Show coming to a close. A big thank you to everybody for tuning on in. Remember that number, 909-332-7693. That is our dedication request line for the next couple of weeks. And also that number, you could win yourself some tickets on next Friday's program. Any last words, Mr. Charlie?
1: I just want to shout out to all my family listening. They're having a big barbecue over there. I missed out on the steaks.
0: Because you got to be here on the radio with us right now, man. All right. Well, thank you for coming in here, Charlie.
1: Yeah.
0: All right. We'll catch you guys. God bless. I'll catch you guys on your radio tonight. Radio Aslan, 88.3 FM, midnight till 7 in the morning. Sunday with the Art of Bow Sunday special, 6 p.m. to midnight. And remember, July 11th.
1: July 11th.
0: Return of the Royal Chessmen.
1: That's right, man.
0: All right. Return of the Royal Chessmen.
1: Almonte.
0: Out there in the city of El Monte. 951-500-7753. Get your tickets. Let's go. God bless. Have a great night. Shoot.

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0: 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We're not one of these pre-recorded podcasts.
1: That's right.
0: We're live. We do everything live. Isn't that right, Kathleen?
1: That's right. We're not afraid.
0: And I'm joined by our amazing, most incredible, the best president of any union in the entire universe.
1: Oh, boy. I'm going to have to pay him big time tonight.
0: No.
1: Oh,
0: you do plenty, man.
1: Are you kidding me?
0: Just doing what you do here every day in this local union is payback enough.
1: Listen,
2: I know I speak on behalf of...
0: We just lost her. There you go.
1: I know I speak on behalf of thousands upon thousands of people, Randy, who want to say thank you all the time for all your hard work and getting us to where we're at. This radio station wouldn't even be a thing without you. So thank you. I really appreciate you, brother. So,
0: well, thank you.
1: Really,
0: but
1: do.
0: Again, you're the president of the universe.
1: Gosh. You know, it's been and everybody that knows me knows I talk about it all the time. I wake up all the time. I still have to pinch myself.
0: Well, thanks for joining us again today.
1: Thanks for having me.
0: You know, longtime organizer here, first time radio host, and it's been a few weeks since we've had a show because there was just some stuff going on, and sometimes it just happens. So,
1: right.
0: And we'll have a show this week, and we won't have a live one next week, but then we'll have live shows after that for the next few weeks, mm-hmm. And we've got a ton of news today, great news, and a ton of information we want to get out because we're obviously backed up from not having a show for a few weeks. And plus, there's just been a lot of amazing stuff's happened in the last few days. But let me give the labor history fact first. Actually, you know, because it's been a few weeks, I'm a little off of my rhythm here, which is live shout outs need to go next. Live shout outs. Those of you listening live, we appreciate it. I got Ryan Franken listening live. I'm going to do him right at the top. I think he's in Ohio now. Last time he sent a text to me, he was all the way in Idaho or something. He was on his way. And Robert actually got to meet him.
3: I did.
0: And made you look at his license so that you would pronounce his name correct.
3: Yes. He's a cool guy. He's a really cool guy.
0: Very good guy.
3: He's really great.
0: He was an incredible shop steward, mm-hmm. and great. Him and his wife, great people. Mm-hmm. And they're avid listeners. They listen almost to every live show, and we appreciate that, right?
3: Thank you, Ryan.
0: At least we know we got one listener.
1: No, you have more than
0: that. He can call in five times, and then we'll get him his free.
1: There you go.
0: When I do the call out, anyway.
1: You better hold him to it.
0: Live shout-outs. Jill Santiazzo, John Gutierrez, ITD Stewards, Sylvia Yoloa and Jason Nugent, Tina Avalos Morgan and Levi Chin from Tad Foster Care, Ariana Keel and the Fontana Family Health Clinic, Jeremy Lopez, ARMC, Kirk Garrison, and Susan Loftus from Sheriff's Department, Connie Bottini from the Library, Corey Hardcastle from Public Health, Betty Lamel, Public Health, Beatrice Garcia, and Perla Reyes, Ryan Ward, and there's a bunch of information in there, so I'll skip over that. Shout out to all the Colton Teamsters and the community for Colton supporting yesterday's event. Yes, absolutely yes. Incredible. Locals 986, 952, 396, 495, 166, and Local 63 coming out massive and big for a very effective event. And it was great to see the community come out and be very supportive. So, yes, absolutely they deserve a shout-out. And I know many of them are listening in live as well. Jenny Hernandez, Public Health, Linda Haro, TAD, Nadal Rafidi, ARMC, Evelyn Nunez, PSD, Measure Z passed in Pomona. Shout-out for that. Yes, a lot of great work. Mm-hmm. We haven't had a show since all the political stuff. Maybe we add that to the news a little bit, too, and talk about what
1: a lot of good stuff.
0: Great job you did, Robert, making sure everybody voted the right way.
1: Absolutely.
0: So that we could actually have a little bit of political power. Anyway, Rigo and Jessica from the city of Grand Terrace. Lakashia from the city of San Bernardino, senior program. Don Vikram from Hunt ARMC, Estella Alarcon and Vernon Williams from ARMC, Laura McMillan Ryan from the DA's office, Nicole Mild, City of Colton, Olivia Cabrera from ARMC, Amanda Montoya, and the Westside Clinic, listening in live. And let's see, Ryan actually responded back and sent me a picture because he is in Ohio. Yes.
1: Oh, wow.
0: All the way from Ohio. So we know as of right now, you're the furthest listener live. currently. Isn't that great? Now, wait till you hear some of our news, some of the cool stuff that's going to be coming in addition to we'll get into it in the news in a few minutes. But, yeah, we really appreciate all of you that listen in live. We got a pretty decent-sized live listener base, and then obviously it gets sent out via podcast. And I don't mean to be mean at those podcasters, but guess what? We don't get to make mistakes,
1: nope.
0: And we can't cuss.
1: Right.
0: I mean, if we do, Mark's got to be quick at turn around and hit the button.
1: That's right.
0: So, and I only slipped once, which was a couple weeks ago.
1: Yeah, you don't. You do really good. Very impressed.
3: Yeah.
1: Very impressed.
0: When I talk in crowds in certain situations, I try not to swear because there's a certain percentage of the population that are turned off by it, and I understand that and respect that.
1: Me too.
0: So I'm careful when I drop an S-bomb or rarely drop an F-bomb, but, you know. But when I'm away from the mic or in front of a crowd,
1: it's
0: pretty bad. It's pretty bad. So the labor history fact, let's go back to 1927, Columbine mine strike. I appreciate Robert Lindgren, the host of the Labor History Now podcast, who supplied this for us. This week's labor fact takes us back to the coal fields of Colorado and one of the most significant labor struggles in American history, the Columbine mine strike of 1927. In September 1927, thousands of coal miners, many of them immigrants from countries across Europe and Mexico, walked off the job demanding better wages, safer working conditions, and the right to organize. The strike centered around the Columbine mine near Serene, Colorado. Tensions escalated on November 21st, 1921, when striking miners and their families marched to the Columbine mine. State police blocked their path and violence erupted. Officers opened fire on the crowd. Imagine that, people marching and then being open fire on, killing six strikers and wounding dozens more. The tragedy became known as a Columbine Mine Massacre, because that's exactly what it is. So thanks. I really appreciate you guys pointing that history fact out. And again, it's a reminder of how difficult this stuff has been to achieve and what others had to sacrifice for us to have what we have today. So don't take it, don't let it just get taken away. So our fifth caller will get a giveaway. And yes, Ryan, you are eligible for it too. Even though you're in Ohio, we would have to mail it to you. 909-889-8377. 909-889-8377. And we have a new design. Everybody really, really likes the new design. I know a few weeks ago when I announced the new design, I had everybody going, what, new design? I never heard about it. I had them stuck in a room in the back. And now that they're out, everybody's like, I

0: That was...
1: Go ahead. No, no, you guys go ahead. No,
2: no, no, you should do it.
1: No, Robert, you.
2: Go ahead.
1: No, no, no.
2: Okay.
1: You're the host now.
2: No. You're the host. Scott says, you. I think Susie's his wife, right?
1: Yeah.
2: Susie's friend, which is Scott's wife, is going to be on today, meaning she's listening live, so shout out to her. And then Carlos's stewards out of Colton for doing all the work they did yesterday.
3: Oh, so. Yep.
2: James is a really good steward.
1: Yeah, James has done a really good job. And yes, Susie Burkhofer. Scott's
3: love
1: wife.
3: Her. Love, love, oh, yeah. Love her.
1: Huge shout out.
3: Yes.
1: One of her, someone she's friends with will be on at the 4 o'clock hour. Mm-hmm. So you're right. I didn't forget. Is that? So was somebody texting you over there saying Randy forgot?
0: No, I just saw it on Slack.
1: Oh. Yeah. Oh. See, you guys all checking on me. That's good. You're all listening.
3: Yeah, that's really
1: good. I appreciate
3: good.
1: That. Literally, I appreciate that. I'm happy that everybody was doing that right now and you all jumped in. Don't just keep doing that. Even mm-hmm. though you may not like how I came back at you and said, hey, no.
2: Yo,
1: I
2: got this.
0: What do you mean? The water bottle across the room?
1: No.
2: We're damned if we do, we're damned if we don't, Mark.
1: That's correct.
2: No, that's fine.
1: it's a hypocrisy. Oh. That's amazing. So what's going on, man? I hear that there's a lot of news.
2: That's a lot of news. So there's a lot of good news. I think more and more of workers every day are being agitated to either host a practice picket line or threaten to go on strike for stuff that they are bargaining
1: actually,
2: for.
1: Actually, I think the Labor Contracts Act should be the first thing we talk about.
2: Yeah, the SoFi?
1: Is that where you're going? No, the Faster Labor Contracts Act.
2: Oh, okay. Oh, yeah. I was going to talk about the SoFi, but yeah, let's talk about that. You want to go ahead with that?
1: No. I want okay. you to lead.
2: So yesterday...
1: And I'll come in and pound the message.
2: Yeah, yesterday in the afternoon. So for a while now, the Teamsters have been spearheading what is called the Faster Labor Contracts Act, otherwise known as FLCA for short. And yesterday we hit a huge milestone. Shout out to the IBT political department and President Sean O'Brien for really spearheading this. But also, that work couldn't have been done without locals and local level contacting their congresspeople. I know Kathleen and I, at 1932, we contacted Norma Torres, Congressman P. Aguilar, Mark Tucano, and they all voted for it yesterday, and it passed overwhelmingly. In fact, with the majority, that is now the bill is moving to the Senate. And now it's going to be up to the senators to decide the fate of the bill before it goes to the president's desk. So it was a huge victory for labor, because what this does is amends the current labor laws that says, hey, within 10 days of workers organizing their union, for example, Amazon,
3: yes,
2: the employer must come to the table. And if not, we're going to force arbitration.
3: That's right.
2: And so meaning they're going to figure out a deal. So which is really cool, because if this is able to get passed by the Senate, signed by President Trump, this is going to be a game changer for labor, mm-hmm. because you couldn't do this even under a Democratic majority. Mm-mm. And now you're doing this under a slight Republican majority. Yep. That shows the weight of our union, yeah, convincing the other party that, you know, things can be done if you just reach across the aisle.
1: How many Republicans was it?
2: I believe it was 3. But that was just enough to put it over. Right.
1: No. It was like 20-some.
2: Are you sure?
1: Yeah.
3: 218 signatures needed.
1: Yeah, it was a bigger pool of Republicans. So, Kathleen, what do you think of this,
3: man,
1: first and foremost?
3: You know what? Like Robert had said so eloquently this morning on his post, this is what it looks like reaching across the aisle. I know a lot of people don't like it, mm-hmm. but it's a necessary. We have to work together, you know? And I understand there's a lot of heartache and hardship, you know, from years past, and you know, but we've got to start working together if we're going to start getting, you know, some significant laws like this passed to help workers.
1: Well, I think your point is it hits home, because you have to figure out what to work together on, because if you spend all of your time
3: right.
1: only in the space of what you argue about, you can never get something like this done. And I think, you know, I just want to take a couple minutes to point out the fact that this is an undeniable accomplishment,
3: yep,
1: that many of O'Brien's naysayers and the people that are busting his chops out there, you know, you need to get off your rear end.
3: That's
1: and
3: right.
1: help get this through the Senate now. Like,
3: yep,
1: you know, I've seen and I don't agree with everything that Sean does. And Sean knows that we have our own individual conversations, but you know, he's his own individual. So right. am I. Our organizations have different parts and pieces to it. You know, you should always be respectful of your leadership. And quite frankly, the way some of the people approach this and the things that they say, because he's trying to work,
3: yes,
1: with the Republicans, you're making a mistake, because this is the opportunity,
3: yep,
1: that you have to recognize right now. No one would have ever thought.

0: This was possible, and you cannot sit back and pick at it.
1: Nope.
0: Shame on you for those of you that are breaking his chops. Shame on you for picking at it, and you better not be sitting back hoping it's going to fail.
1: No, you
0: need to step in, and you need to help. Being an organizer and being part of the labor movement for over 35 years now, and recognizing the fact that the NLRB and the systems have broken down to a degree like they have. To be able to get that many Republicans on our side in Congress to get something over the hump that normally wouldn't, they couldn't even get over the hump on a Wars Act, right?
1: Right.
0: On the Iran Wars Act, right? Yep. Even though, you know, we know where everybody should be on that. The point is that relationship that's been built to get that handful of Republicans into the right space now gets it out of the House and gets it to the Senate. And that same situation is going to present itself where Sean has worked with the Republican Party to find those individuals that are willing to pass this and make sure it gets to the president's desk so that hopefully the president does sign it. And I've obviously been highly critical of the president. And you know, I will give him credit if he signs this. Absolutely.
1: 100%.
0: You have to recognize just because you do not. You got to give credit where credit's due. And I'm tired, especially in a situation that's this important for the American worker and the challenges that we face in labor, to see our president, Sean, thank you.
1: Yes.
0: You have done a tremendous job. This isn't, I'm not blowing sunshine up anybody's rear end. That's not,
1: no, that's not
0: my style,
1: that's
0: number
1: not.
0: One. Number two, I think it's important to point out that the hard work that's been done by his team and everybody, including Arsh here, obviously reaching out specifically and getting certain congressional leaders to sign on here in our backyard. And that happened all over the country because of his leadership.
1: Right.
0: And those of you that keep, you know, busting his chops and you think this is going to fail and you think it's funny to put cartoons and, you know, what you're doing is you're doing corporate America's bidding.
1: That's right.
0: You know, the whole union buster angle.
1: Yes.
0: We can have our differences. Have your differences off to the side within the organization. Make your place known. But don't, some of the stuff I see in social media is no different than what a union buster does when we're organizing, attacking the general president while he's trying to get legislation that we haven't seen in multiple decades.
1: 1,000%.
0: So, Sean, you knocked it out of the park.
1: Yes.
0: First step. I texted him yesterday. Congratulations. Great job. You know, he obviously, you know, appreciated that. And he's like, and he realized that next step is the Senate.
1: Yep.
0: And our message is, what do you need for us to take that next step? And all of you naysayers, get on board and make it happen.
1: Yep.
0: Because your general president is nailing it right now.
1: Damn.
0: And this is more important than your internal politics or external or your dislike for certain things that he may have
1: well
0: done.
1: Said.
0: Once again, thank you very much,
1: yes.
0: President General, General President O'Brien.
2: Yeah.
1: Right.
2: Yeah. And actually, you are right, Randy. Abe corrected and said it's 20 Republicans who did vote on it. That's huge.
0: See, you were trying to take
1: it's
0: a
1: huge.
0: Shot at those Republicans.
2: No,
0: like
2: because three of them co-authored in the beginning.
0: Yeah.
2: So
1: yes.
2: co-author
1: yes.
2: obviously
1: That's
2: is like,
1: right.
2: it's different from actually voting on
1: yeah.
2: it, right?
1: Yeah.
2: But
0: 21
2: so,
0: Republicans signed on to something
1: That's amazing.
0: That they've never signed on to before.
2: Yeah.
0: Because Sean is out there taking that heat right now.
1: He sure is.
0: No different than the heat we take here
1: right.
0: when we're supporting certain candidates around here. And
1: yes.
0: I get some people that freak
1: oh,
0: out
1: yeah.
0: on me. And I'm like, look, man, I got these individuals that are agreeing with us to create the proper
1: That's
0: policy
1: right.
0: for our members.
1: That's right.
0: That's what you have to do. And again, there's a lot of things that this administration has done I don't agree with. That to the side, this decision looks like it could very well lay on the president's desk for signature. And guess what? That is going to be a demonstration whether or not he's going to support workers like that in the private sector for the National Labor Relations Board.
2: It's going to be really exciting because they actually have the co-signers they need in the Senate to get it passed. So it's going to be interesting. Like, if the Senate does really do this,
1: I know.
0: They're
2: like,
0: going to.
2: This
1: they
2: union.
0: I personally think it's going to because Sean's got the personal relationship with a handful of them that people don't like, that, you know, that our circles typically don't like because of some of the other things that they do. However, if we can get them on our side on this subject, then we need to nail it and get it to the president of the United States to sign it. And that would be a shocker. Imagine if in 1 year you've got President Trump signing executive orders that kill collective bargaining for, you know, public sector like he's done, which we've obviously been critical of.
1: Right.
0: And then in this year signing something that, that revamps the National Labor Relations Act and creates policy to make organizing and there to be a faster path to getting a first contract.
1: Right. Mm-hmm.
0: And that has been, it's been a one-man band as far as in the labor movement. Everybody else hasn't been out there helping him.
1: Right.
0: He's been smashing on this and personally carrying this to push through and trying to get those Republicans on his side. Huge. And I'll be honest with you, I think he's got that path and he's going to try to bring that home.
1: 100%.
0: And whatever we can do to help him, we're going to be there. And this isn't being on the bandwagon. This is just being real at watching how difficult it is to deal with this subject and watching a solution-based situation work its way through policymakers and Congress.
2: Yeah, I think it's also important to note, and we can go on about this every day, but I'll just say this one last thing, is there was an article, I think it was from the Washington Post or something, which is owned by Jeff Bezos, by the way, said that, is the Republican Party now becoming the party of labor? And I hate when journalists do that because it's like, both parties could be the
0: both
2: party for labor.
0: Both parties should be the party of labor.
2: Like, absolutely. There's not a one party that should be doing this. And I'm a proud Democrat, but I give the Republicans credit where it's due.
1: Right.
2: Our party couldn't do that under Pelosi.
1: Right.
2: And how long has Pelosi been there? And I have respect for her a lot, but no, what we couldn't do that. The Faster Labor Contracts Act is a new version of what used to be the PRO Act. The PRO Act is dead.
0: It's a piece of the PRO Act.
2: Yeah.
0: Correct.
2: Right. Yeah. It's totally dead. Why? Because we can't get Republicans on the PRO Act, but here's something of a piece of the PRO Act that we can get with the FLCA.
1: That's right.
2: And it's really cool.
1: It is amazing. Mm-hmm. Absolutely amazing.
2: Now, it doesn't mean if Trump signs it, he's going to be the most pro-worker president because we've seen that. But, hey,
0: well,
2: this is a good step forward.
0: You know, in his world, he wants to be. And if it takes this for him to feel good about that world, hey, man, I'll give you some props
1: whatever
0: for signing
1: it takes.
0: That.
1: Right.
0: And, again, we can close this up. But I think it's important for those that have been busting the chops of our general president. You know, you need to stop. And number one. Number two, you need to give proper credit on this.
1: Mm-hmm.
0: This is huge. And you know, I've been one that's done a lot of work in this organization, and I've watched a lot of people politically not want to lift up successful things purposefully because they don't like somebody. You know, we should not be doing that in the House of Labor. This is absolutely where you lift this up and you get to work to make sure you can bring it to the finish line. Get to work, make it happen. Don't pick it apart. Don't secretly hope that it fails. Figure out a way to solve that problem.
1: Like you said, you can't be busy tearing something apart and building it at the same time. It doesn't work that way. So
0: you can never build anything if you're tearing something down.
1: Let's get busy building, guys.
2: Yeah,
0: that's right. So what else is next?
2: So there's this. Yeah, let's talk about the SoFi Stadium Workers Union, which is Unite Here Local 11, announced a major labor deal that averts their strike right before the FIFA World Cup. So I know we have a video played up. Randy, did you want
0: to? Yeah. Mark, you tell us when you're ready to play it's not the video. You're going to hear the audio part of it, right?
3: We're ready.
0: Yeah, I really think it's important to listen to this little clip. It's about a minute and a half from, of all channels, Fox News. anyway, go ahead, Mark. I'll talk until it cuts me off.
4: Thousands of stadium workers in Inglewood will vote today on a tentative labor deal that could avert a strike.
5: We have Gigi Gracia live at Los Angeles Stadium with more on what is in that new agreement. Gigi.
6: That's right. Over 96% of union membership voted to go on strike less than a week ago. And that strike now appears will be averted with this new agreement, meaning a major sigh of relief for thousands of workers at SoFi Stadium, which officially will be known as Los Angeles Stadium during the World Cup. Union leaders with Unite Here Local 11 say they won on every major issue in a new tentative agreement with stadium food service operator Legends Global. Now, the deal was announced yesterday, again, just days after the union membership had voted to walk out. The agreement is expected to be overwhelmingly ratified today, clearing the way for about 2,000 stadium workers to be on the job when the World Cup kicks off in Los Angeles on Friday. Now, it covers a wide range of union roles, including janitors, chefs, service staff, and more. Union leaders say it is one of the strongest economic packages ever reached at an NFL stadium.
7: Economically, it is the strongest agreement at any NFL stadium. We won massive raises. Most workers will earn more than $40 an hour, and many will earn substantially more. tip workers will see their pay increase by at least 30%. We want premium pay for the World Cup and the Super Bowl.
6: Also, the union says they obtained a significant ongoing contribution to build housing for hospitality workers. And the agreement also includes language that will allow workers to walk off the job if the union determines they are being intimidated by the presence of federal agents, including ICE agents. Now, there's been no official comment from ICE on this specific agreement, but they've already said that federal agents are going to be at stadiums across the country, but they're going to be operating in other roles, like spotting counterfeit merchandise and also trying to stop human trafficking. Reporting live this morning, I'm Gigi Graciette. I'll send it back to you.
4: Yeah, we're going to have LAPD Chief Jim McDonald is going to be here on Good Day LA a little bit later here to talk more about security at the World Cup. All right, Gigi, we'll check in with you. Thank you so much.
1: Good stuff.
0: Good for that. That's called leverage.
1: Heck yeah, it is.
0: That's called leverage.
1: Timing.
0: I mean, they're going to go make sure. Like ICE is going to be there. Yeah. You got it.
1: Give me a break.
0: Give me a break. Like you're going to be there for the merchandise.
1: Merchandise. Like, yeah. Come on now.
0: I have been to a lot of games. I've been to a lot of stuff.
1: Right.
0: And I have never seen anybody policing the merchandise
1: being sold like that. Part of the process. Right.
0: Like it's almost like a whole industry to itself. Anyway, whatever. Crazy. But you know, let's not take away from this tremendous victory from workers in the moment when it comes to leveraging the moment with the World Cup coming and them hitting a home run at that particular moment.
1: That's right. So wonderful. Happy for them.
0: And to add the added language, Robert, what do you think about this added language that if the union determines that there's intimidation going on by federal agents, that they got ability to walk off the job? I love that.
1: I do
2: too.
0: Mm-hmm. I love that trigger. That's a nice trigger because it doesn't allow it to be sort of it's got a guardrail somewhat to it. Mm-hmm. So the organization is going to have some sort of vetting process to make sure that it's done right, and then the organization is going to call the union itself is going to pull the trigger, and you know it's brilliant. I love it.
2: Yeah, and it's real because it's also affecting workplaces, right? Where union members have a huge density in whether it's healthcare, food service. Unite here is specifically food service and I think hotel workers too. And you know, our members work at ARMC. They've had some instances with ICE, so it's very interesting how this all plays out. But it's really good that now we're bargaining that into contracts in the private sector.
0: Right there, it's you can bargain it into a collective bargaining agreement. Yep. And you absolutely should. And I want to preempt an argument somebody might make on this. Oh, because they're making so much money, it's going to make the food costs go up. Have you been to a stadium lately?
1: It's already
0: like,
1: up.
0: Like, where's all that money going? Yeah. Because when you're paying, you know, $12 for this and $20 for that and $17 for a beer and all this, like, there's somebody that's swiping a ton of cash.
1: That's right.
0: And they can more than afford. Think about it. If you look at the counter and you see five or six people working there. Let's assume they're making $40 an hour.
1: Right.
0: And you see $15 to $20 beers and drinks and food flying off in less than a minute.
1: Right.
0: They turn it over, boom, boom, boom, boom, boom. The amount of money that's being handled and transferred there, you know, this is good that the workers are going to get their hands on some of it because clearly it doesn't matter how much you charge.
1: No, for people are going to pay it.
0: They're still going to pay it.
2: Well, also think about how they get this food. It's not all of it's made domestically.
1: Right?
2: It's all imported from different countries, right? And manufactured in places like China or in France or Italy.
1: Yeah.
2: So what did Trump do? Tariffs.
1: Yeah. like,
2: And it slaps a price mark on consumers.
1: It's true.
2: Not the business holders. Yeah, sure. They get a small percentage that they have to pay out of pocket to upfront the cost. But they're going to pass that down to the consumers. I mean,
1: as always,
2: my coffee now is $7 in the morning sometimes, and I'm upset about that.
0: Not mine. Mine's coffee. 56 cents.
2: 56?
1: You make it at home?
0: Yep.
1: Same.
2: Oh, yeah.
1: Yep. Same. Yeah. Come on, Robert.
0: I mean, it's a little more because I'm pouring some creamer in it.
2: Now you're doing the labor.
0: And then I got a cost factor, my ice, the water that I'm paying for that turns into ice that I dump in. So maybe it's more than 56 cents or whatever.
2: Definitely less than what I paid this morning for.
1: Yes.
0: I refuse to spend that much money on a cup of coffee in the morning.
2: Yeah. That makes sense.
0: Unless it's at Slow Bloom. unless it's a Teamster place.
2: Yeah, that's right. Going to good wages.
1: Yes. And it's their really coffee is fantastic.
2: It is actually. It is really good.
0: So what else is going on, Robert, now that we beat the heck out of that drum?
2: There is another.
0: Mark's over there yawning. He's I know. He's bored. He's not entertained by us.
2: Wake up, Mark. Really good information and news that's going on. The talking about contracts and stuff. U.S. employers, according to a new bombshell report by the Economic Policy Institute, EPI for short, U.S. employers, take this, numbers crazy, have reported that they spent $1.5 billion to fight labor unions just in 1 year alone. Mm. It's wild. It's totally wild. And so these efforts are being led by these employers to obviously spend money against Amazon workers, spend money against unionism in the Deep South. Yep. This money is being spent.
0: Amazon spent $26 million
2: alone
0: just to avoid us.
2: Yeah. Mm-hmm. And look at what the Amazon spokesperson said.
0: My plan's worth $26 million.
2: Yeah.
1: If you disappear, we'll know why. He took the money. He's got his own island.
2: Where's Hoffa? Where's Randy?
1: No, that's not funny. That's not funny, no.
2: So there was an Amazon spokesperson. Hear this. She said, it's important that our teammates and partners understand the truth. So we've continued to work with experts in this field who are able to share objective facts and what it actually means to have an external party take their voice. First of all, a union, that's third party in the union. Yep. Any union person knows that when you say a union is a third party, it's completely wrong.
1: Yeah.
2: Sure, you pay dues, but that is to protect, one, your job, two, bargain a contract for you that is legally binded, right? And three, we are not a third party. We are the voices of these workers. These workers elect their principal officers, their entire executive boards, and they are not a third party. A third party is someone like Amazon who is getting these DSPs and just running them over.
1: Yep.
2: Like these workers, Randy, you see them every single day probably.
0: Yeah, you know, so horrible. let's use their this theory on the fact that they don't like third parties. Well, they use third party contractors to run their delivery operations.
1: Oh, yes,
0: so
1: they do.
0: Which is it? You like them or you don't like
1: That's
0: them?
1: That's right.
0: Like,
2: and how's that working out for workers?
1: Yeah, correct. No kidding.
0: Obviously, and if you just break it down, does Amazon pay enough for people to buy a home?
1: Nope. Absolutely not.
0: Right.
1: Yep. Nope. Absolutely not.
2: Not one worker could afford a home like that.
1: But let's spend $26 million, though, avoiding, you know.
2: Yeah.
0: And $1.5 billion. I mean, imagine what you can do with $1.5 billion across the country for all workers.
2: Yeah.
0: Just that little teeny pot.
1: Insane.
2: Mm-hmm.
0: Not including the rocket someone gets on to fly himself to Mars.
2: Well, there was another thing that Elon Musk could end world hunger and at the same time still be the richest man.
1: Yeah, isn't that
2: wild?
1: I saw that study.
2: It's insane. They have more money than
0: why doesn't he?
1: Yeah.
2: Yeah. It's
0: you want to be recognized as the greatest man alive,
1: because you're
0: the wealthiest in the history of the universe, then do it.
1: Yep.
0: Step up and do the right thing instead of stepping all over everybody like they have. Mm-hmm. It's insane. Absolutely. Greed is greed. Hey, what about this thing that's going on in
1: Florida?
2: Yeah. So DeSantis, again, is at war with unions in Florida. It's not new, including Teamsters.
0: Yeah, he doesn't like us, man.
2: He doesn't like anybody. Any unions. And
0: does he like anybody?
1: I think we need to reach out to his high school classmates, whoever teased him, bullied him.
0: Oh, yeah.
1: Right?
2: Yeah.
1: Would you please call the man and apologize already? Because we're tired of this.
0: God, right? I love you, Kathleen. Mm-hmm.
1: Yeah, Ali.
0: So true.
1: Good Lord.
2: He's signing bills in Florida to basically make it harder for unions to organize, harder for them to collect dues money, harder for them to teach in schools, like what our Hispanic caucus does, right?
0: And it's in their constitution.
1: Yes.
0: The right to join a labor union is enshrined in the Florida Constitution.
1: That's right.
0: But they're doing everything they can. It's right to work state.
1: Yep.
0: You know, they're creating all these barriers and obstacles, and they're doing everything they can to try to kill union density.
2: Right to work is loving this, but they're hating what we're doing in D.C. Like, they just tweeted at Sean O'Brien yesterday.
1: Did they really?
2: Sean, yeah, they went back and forth. It was actually really funny. And they were like, you know, this is to protect the fat cat's pension and all that. I'm just like, oh, my. Like, they're trying to use 1960 talking points for a 2026 bill. And that's what's wrong with the right to work movement.
1: Yep.
2: But there's also – it's not just DeSantis attacking
0: Florida.
2: Here's
0: what's funny. The general president of this union is a principal officer of a 1.3 million member organization that manages hundreds of millions of dollars every single year.
1: Yep.
0: And you look at his salary compared to any CEO's.
1: God, it's embarrassing.
0: It pales in comparison.
1: Yep.
0: Like,
1: totally.
0: First of all, I think he's paid way too little for the job that he
1: Agreed.
0: Does. Needs to be paid 2 to 3 times what his paycheck is. That aside, even if he was paid twice or three times what he makes, you look at this and you recognize the fact that principal CEOs, principal yep. officers of organizations of that magnitude and size, handling that much revenue, make in
1: millions.
0: The millions every single year. And they may yep. not get it in salary, but they get it in stock dividends. They get it in other yep. incentives mm-hmm. that gets placed away because they don't want it in salary because they right. don't want it taxed. So they actually take it in other pathways yep. and they grow their wealth. So if you only want to pay me $50,000 a year, but then you know, I get millions of dollars every single year in some shares
1: up.
0: And whatever it is.
1: yeah.
0: Right. Sign us up for it.
1: Yeah.
0: Obviously, we can't do that in the union.
1: Right,
0: it's
1: right.
0: got to be straight salary because if you do that, we get locked up.
1: That's right.
0: You know, we fall into a whole new set of rules. But DeSantis is really, you know, man, it's
2: DeSantis.
0: Just been a
1: DeSantis. He's disgusting.
0: It's been a nothing but a full-on assault out there. And
2: well, yeah. so have the Virginia governor, Abigail Spanberger,
1: yes.
2: who literally vetoed a bill, Randy, and we talked about it, I think the last show
0: yeah,
2: we had.
0: Yeah, the last show we talked
2: to
0: about.
2: To allow public sector bargaining. So, and it's go back to this whole party thing, right? Like, it's a Democrat governor in Virginia who was courting unions for support to get her into the governor's mansion in Virginia and completely does a 360 and says, no, we're not going to allow public sector bargaining yep. in Virginia.
1: Yep.
2: This is for cops, firefighters, paramedics. This is for Teamster unions, U.S. the steel workers as well. It's a full-on assault by Virginia Governor Abigail Spanberger and DeSantis. So both parties need to do something and figure it out
1: Great.
2: How they're going to deliver and not just talk about delivering but do it.
1: Yep. Yep.
0: So what else we got going on? We got some really cool 1932 news. I mean, we have been
1: yeah.
0: active. Holy smokes.
1: Yes.
0: Like, active. Mm-hmm. Like, there was one day we had 4 actions, I think, in the same day.
2: Yeah. First, how was your reaction? Were you there, Kathleen, at Colton yesterday? I don't know if you were, but.
1: No.
2: How'd you feel, Randy, with all those workers?
0: I think I said it when I was there. Mm-hmm. I felt, you know, you feel very proud of the fact that the community, other unions,
1: yes, the other unions,
0: other cities, members from other areas
1: yes.
0: came out and came together to support those Colton members. And, you know, one of the things I said yesterday, and I'll say it again, Colton, you know, Colton's a unique city in a sense. It doesn't like have this big retail or, you know, epicenter like a mall or something that's going to generate a lot of revenue.
1: Right.
0: And so they've been hit hard over the years by you know, recessions and a number of, you know, situations. And the workers there have a great relationship with the residents.
1: Yes.
0: And when economic times were very tough, those workers took it on the chin and you know, they didn't like some things, but they recognized what they had to do and they wanted to make sure that the city was successful. And they still worked just as hard. They didn't abandon the city. And they wanted to make sure that the city remained safe and diligent and the services were going to be provided on a regular basis and that the residents could be confident that there would always someone's going to answer the phone or be there to fix something or deal with something. And to see how much they have done over the years and to watch the city basically, you know, trying to play hardball a little
1: right.
0: bit. It's really disappointing. Just get to the point,
1: right?
0: And do the right thing.
1: Just do the right thing.
0: And
1: period.
0: And you know, and I'm assuming what's happening is because this happens a lot in labor, is you get someone in the middle. The third party is a person that's in the middle, like this. You get a lawyer in the middle, and that person probably makes a certain percentage on what they can chisel.
1: Right.
0: They don't realize what the only thing they're chiseling is they're chiseling off of a worker,
1: mm-hmm.
0: and they're chiseling off of a worker that's already sacrificed a lot. So I really, really, really have a deep respect for that workforce. Obviously, I respect all of our members, but
1: right.
0: not everybody's had to go through the same economic challenges that the workers did in Colton. And to see them really love their city, never, you know, never attack it
1: right.
0: when those challenges were happening. And to now say, hey, it's time to level this out.
1: Yep.
0: So So what did I think about it? I thought it was awesome to see all the locals come out.
1: Yes.
0: I thought it was awesome to see the community come out. It was awesome to see just the display. And, you know, quite frankly, you want to pick a fight with us? We'll see how it works out for you.
1: Yep. Mm-hmm. Yep.
0: These workers are ready, man. Yep. This is not, you know, this isn't, no one's bluffing.
1: Right. Mm-hmm. Right.
2: Yeah. Even the Colton Chamber of Commerce was reposting a lot of our content yesterday on their stories. So shout out to them for also contributing to this, even if it's sharing a flyer or sharing something on a social media post. For a Chamber of Commerce to do something like that.
0: And look at all the signs all over the city.
2: Oh, yeah.
0: You know, everybody I talked to was just blown away. Man, when we were driving from the freeway, you know, oh, man, we saw like, 20 signs, 15 signs, you know.
1: Mm-hmm.
0: They absolutely, you know, you could see the residents truly support. We were actually in the bus and we had to go drop the guys off back at their facility, and you know, driving down the side streets going back, you could see there were lots and lots of signs of support for the members there in just residents' yards
1: all around. Yeah. Yep.
2: Good. Yeah,
0: it's good stuff.
2: And what's going on in Colton, similar in Redlands,
0: you saw it on social media though, right?
1: Oh yeah, I shared the heck out of it. Mm-hmm. I love seeing Ray Whitmer there. He's such a great guy. Yeah. And just all the other locals, it's like, it's phenomenal to know that, look, when push comes to shove, we're going to be there for each other.
2: Mm-hmm.
1: Watch out. Watch out, man. We got a lot of people in this area.
2: Yeah, and then there was Redlands. I think the night of June 2nd, which is also Election Day, they were having an action. The same day we were having an action in Hesperia. And the same day we were having an action in Montclair.
1: Yes.
2: It was a lot
1: was
2: all in
1: day.
2: One day.
1: Yes.
2: And I feel like I should have split my body in three so we can get photos in everyone. But BAs did their part and got me photos.
0: You needed to be split in four.
2: In four, yeah. So it was a really cool day because I was able to tell these elected officials that day, like, look at Redlands, look at Hesperia, look at Montclair. And it was just amazing. That day was lit another part of me up in this labor movement. Because it shows that this local union has members everywhere that are activated, right? They're not asleep at the wheel. Right. They are. They know what's coming because these cities are feeling the effects of what's going on with the Trump administration, and now it's affecting our contracts. So it's going to be interesting the next couple of years how this all plays out. But we're ready. I think we're ready.
0: Yeah, and the other thing I think we need to report on is that Rancho Cucamonga got a tentative agreement. I think Hesperia's got a tentative agreement. Mm-hmm. So, you know, some of these things are closing out and getting to some finality. But we are concerned. You know, we still have three potential labor disputes: Montclair, Redlands, and Colton.
1: Yeah.
0: And you really.
1: It's not necessary.
0: I hope they don't. But
1: it's not necessary. Just work with us. Do the right thing.
0: That's right.
1: That's all we're asking.
2: Mm-hmm.
1: Yeah.
0: And, you know, it's great to see. The other thing that's great to see is how all these workers in the cities are at each other's stuff.
1: Yes.
0: That's been so fun to watch.
1: Seeing the Amazon workers was amazing. Like, they've been so active and they truly appreciate and understand what we're trying to do for them. And they're at every single event, I've noticed. Every single event. And that's inspiring.
0: Yeah, there was a lot of them there yesterday.
2: With a cool flag.
1: Yes.
2: And I have pictures I'll put on socials later.
1: They're amazing.
2: One of them says, Amazon DJT6 stands with Colton.
1: Yes.
2: Amazon Air Hub stands with Colton.
1: Yes.
2: It was really cool. And if any worker knows how it is to throw down the labor movement, it's those Amazon workers.
1: Yep, they sure do.
2: Doing labor's activity without a contract, without protections.
1: Yep.
2: Some have already been
1: fired.
2: Either targeted for, fired for, and attacked. But some of them, Andy was there, the one who went viral for getting fired over something dumb. He was there, you know, and God bless all of those workers who are doing everything
1: for
2: this labor movement.
0: Yeah, you know, I'll issue the statement again. You know, if any one of those cities wants to dare to pick a fight with us, well,
1: let's do it.
0: Yeah, be careful. Careful, mm-hmm. You might be biting off a little more than you can chew.
2: What was it last year, Randy, that you were saying, oh, I hope, you know, I hope one of these cities pick a fight or something?
0: I've been saying that for a while.
1: He's been wanting a fight.
2: there was a city last year that wasn't Fontana.
0: No, it was.
2: It was in Fontana?
0: Yeah, I think it was Fontana.
1: It was Fontana.
2: Maybe it was Fontana, yeah.
0: Yeah. No, I think the fight should be Rancho Cucamonga only because
1: they got all the money.
0: Yeah, it's the so-called Beverly Hills.
1: Yeah, it is Beverly Hills.
0: You know, Redlands used to be the Beverly Hills of the IE,
1: right.
0: Simply because it was up in the hills and there was a lot of money up in the hills with those mansions and stuff. But Rancho's kind of now kind of stolen that sort of stigma, and you know, you kind of get this attitude for working people in Rancho, and what better way to ground everybody than to make them recognize how the city services operate and working people make the community go round.
1: That's right.
2: Yeah, I don't think any of these cities have actually been tested now that I think about it.
0: No.
2: I mean, right.
0: You know, and again, in this space, you cannot provoke one purposefully.
1: Right.
0: In other words, once the deal is decent, then, you know, you've got to back away from potentially, you know, then encouraging a strike.
1: That's right.
0: But you got to have some hard lines. Like the affordable health care is a hard line. Hard line.
1: Mm-hmm. Yep.
0: Period.
2: Yep. Absolutely.
0: So what else is going on?
2: I think that was about it.
0: You're missing a big thing, man.
2: Am I?
0: The partnership with Labor Podcast Radio Network. Oh my God.
2: We talked about it
0: for 2 days.
2: I didn't know you wanted to talk about it on this show.
0: Just for a minute.
2: Okay. Go ahead.
0: Two or five.
2: Well, I mean,
0: or 11.
2: This is your show. You choose.
0: I don't feel like it's my show. I feel like it's your show.
2: I'm the editor.
0: We have a winner. Tina Avalos Morgan wins again.
1: Yes, it was going to be her. I was going to say it, and I thought, no, I'm not going to do it. But I was going to say, I guess it's
0: she gets another new
1: design.
0: Good
1: for her. So, she deserves it.
0: So whatever color she got, we'll get her the other color.
1: Sweet.
0: She's on awesome. She's on a streak here. She must have this quick dial where she's cutting everybody off. Boom, boom, boom, boom.
2: Stop.
0: Maybe she's our only listener, her and Ryan.
1: No.
0: Well deserved. Yeah, no. But there's 180 podcasters out there for Labor that you guys had a call with them today, right?
2: Yeah, great call.
0: And kind of mapping out what it's going to look like. And we already are on the Worker Power Radio Network. We're already airing some of the shows at 11 and 1. Random shows are feeding in. Mm-hmm. So you'll be able to at 11 a.m. and 1 p.m. every single day. 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
2: And global labor podcasters.
0: Correct.
1: Mm-hmm. Wonderful.
0: Mm-hmm. I mean, amazing. Think of the impact. First of all, let's just go very basic how much our members are going to benefit from hearing these different sort of perspectives on labor.
1: Yep.
0: One. Two, a single place where you can have this conversation or hear different perspectives from labor. And we're extremely proud of the fact that we've built the infrastructure to be able to kind of house something like this and to embrace it. And I'm super excited about it. I think there's so much potential here that we already get a lot of success out of our show. Right. Obviously, our members get a lot of information from the show, and anybody who listens gets a lot of information. And now we're going to get even more from, you know, more perspectives in labor. And then ultimately, you know, I think the cool part about it is if we want to unify labor and move them in a particular direction, that we can have workers can feel like they have their own space.
1: Yep.
0: You know, it's not YouTube, it's not Spotify, it's not some big tech corporate environment. It's theirs. It's called Worker Power Radio Network. It's yours. We have created this environment so that workers can feel like they own this environment themselves, because they do. It's going to be their content.
1: Yep.
0: And we're going to do everything we can to help keep all of these voices for working people in that space.
1: Love it.
0: How proud does it make you feel being part of this local?
1: Like I said, every morning I have to pinch myself. I can't believe it. And what we're doing, what we're accomplishing, just to be a part of it and just to be, you know, to even just... I can't obviously take any credit for any of it because I just am lucky to be here. I'm just
0: But we have amazing, undermine your contribution.
1: You have amazing staff, and we have amazing members, and it's just a magical thing. And none of this would be happening if all those pieces didn't come together perfectly. So it's just awesome. But I'm still waiting for Mark and I to do the love lines one night. We're gonna bring it back.
0: That would be fun.
1: We're gonna bring it back, Marky.
2: What is that?
1: Let's do it.
0: Did you hear that?
3: I can't even talk.
0: Did you hear what Robert just said? What's love lines?
1: Oh my God, that's right. You don't know. Okay.
0: He does not know.
1: We'll take you down the rabbit hole later. Okay, it was wonderful, wonderful times.
2: Love lines.
0: Everybody tuned in.
1: Oh yeah,
0: we had that was on Sunday nights, right?
1: Yeah, Sunday nights.
3: We had to explain to Robert what if you build it, they will come.
1: Right. Yeah, we have to explain.
3: He didn't
1: that.
3: Know what Field of Dreams is.
0: He didn't know what it was. If you build it, they'll come.
1: We got a lot of work to do.
2: Yeah. Yep. Yeah, give me some movie recommendations.
1: You got it. You got it, Robert.
2: I'm reading a book, actually. It's called In the Shadows of Jimmy Hoffa.
1: Oh, okay.
2: Really good. I'm on chapter 2. Love it. Oh. Every night, I've been trying to put an hour or two away from my phone, and I have been doing it very successfully.
1: Good.
2: And reading a book. So
0: I want to. I got to tell a really interesting story on reading a book, about a Teamster-based book. I was reading a book once, and I was in Washington, D.C., closing out the book, probably the last half of the book. And it was so weird to go from reading a book and the people that are being talked about to going into a meeting about the people
1: that
0: are connected or the directly some of the people that were being talked about.
1: That's crazy.
0: Like, it is.
1: That's awesome.
0: Like, I had that experience happen over like a 2 or 3 day period once.
1: How amazing.
0: And that's pretty, awesome. Pretty crazy.
1: That is really
0: it just
1: crazy.
0: Reminded me of that's one cool. of the many books I read that are got like a, you know, it's about a Teamster leader or
2: when was this like whatever. 1900s or? Yeah.
1: Oh,
0: you know, that wasn't that long ago. The 1900s was not that long ago.
1: It was not that long
2: ago. What, 100 years?
0: No, the 1900s was only 26 years ago, 27 years ago.
2: Yeah, that's true.
0: Right? 1999.
2: Yep. Yeah.
1: Absolutely.
0: Mm-hmm. See, that's not that long ago. And so that was 3 years before you were born.
1: Yes.
2: Right.
0: Yes. This guy.
1: Yes, I know.
0: Love lines.
2: I would just
0: how long was love lines? 3 hours? Oh. It was 3 hours, right?
1: Is it 3 hours?
0: Four?
1: God, I can't even remember.
2: I'm gonna look it up later.
0: And what was the name of the guy that did it?
1: Oh gosh,
0: Doctor, because he's a quack now.
1: Yeah, he's a total nerd. Oh my gosh,
0: I can't think of his name. Somebody's got to pop it in.
1: Doctor Drew.
0: Doctor Drew.
1: Doctor Drew.
0: That's right.
1: I knew it would come to
0: me. And love lines.
1: Yeah, good stuff.
0: Here,
1: take us back.
0: Why did we all tune in?
1: You know what?
0: That's the drama?
1: A good question. The drama. Yeah, because you know it was always like someone else's issue is worse than yours, right? You know what I mean?
0: Yeah, there was some wanky stuff on there.
1: God.
2: That's funny.
0: So imagine a show, a radio show at night, like 9 to midnight, right?
1: Right.
0: Something like that.
1: Yep.
0: And people call in and they would talk to Dr. Drew about
1: their
0: problems they were having in their love life. Yeah. And he would give advice, relationship advice on all these different scenarios that were happening.
2: Like 99.1 where they call in the mornings and they ask like, oh, like, you know, I'm going to child support court or something.
1: Right.
2: Is it that type of stuff?
1: Kind of. Okay. Kind of like that. Because I've heard a couple of those phone calls. It's pretty close.
0: Well, imagine airing your love tribulations or whatever's going on a live radio show.
1: The best were the guys that would get on there though to apologize to their partners or girlfriends and wives and stuff. I used to crack up.
2: That's cool. Like, what if we did labor life where they would call in and a member has an issue at work and Randy's giving them advice on how to deal with it?
1: That's actually a great idea.
0: That's not a bad idea.
2: That's not bad.
1: Right? That phone would never stop ringing.
0: Yeah, Dr. Drew and Adam Carolla.
1: That's right.
0: That's
1: Adam
0: right.
1: Carolla.
0: Thanks,
1: I love
0: Pete.
1: Him.
0: Thanks, Pete.
1: Pete.
0: That's right. Adam. I forgot that
1: Adam was with him.
0: That's right. I forgot that he was with him until you just pointed that out.
1: Cool.
0: Yeah, you could do that. You could do a call-in show.
1: That phone would never stop ringing, though, if it was working.
0: Hey, call in for your grievances.
1: Yeah.
0: I actually don't want to be the one streaming all that.
1: Because
0: then, tell them that Randy said. Randy said.
1: Right.
2: That's funny.
1: Oh, boy.
0: But that is actually a pretty good idea.
1: It is actually a really
0: That's
1: good
0: idea. That's a fun idea. That's something
1: I like it.
0: You could have a good time with. Or you call in and tell stories, like of things that
1: that's a really good
0: of winning, you know, we've all sat around from time to time. I know I only got a couple minutes left, but we've sat around from time to time. We tell stories about grievances we won or contracts or strikes or cool situations.
1: Right.
0: Imagine having a call in where you get to share those stories. That would be like like Love Lines was.
1: That's a great idea,
0: for labor.
1: Too.
0: You know, Robert, I think you might be
1: inspiring,
0: onto something.
1: You know?
0: It sounds a little fun.
1: Yeah. Mm-hmm.
0: Who we get? We'll get Carlos to host it. How's that?
1: Carlos would be fabulous.
0: Carlos would be good at hosting.
1: He would be
0: that.
1: Fabulous.
0: Carlos will be the new Love Lines
1: yes.
0: host for
1: him and his movie quotes.
2: He's
0: on the Worker Power Radio Network.
1: He's quick-witted, man. Let's do
0: What'd
1: it.
0: You say?
2: He's voluntold.
1: He's voluntold.
0: No, yeah, you know, you'd want someone. You got to have him volunteer
1: oh,
0: to do that.
1: Yeah.
0: Hey, Carlos, would you be good with that? We'll see if he comments back here on the screen.
1: Add another thing to his many list of many things to do.
0: Yeah, he's all kind of. Hey, can I give up these nine things
1: yeah,
0: to do
1: yeah.
0: that?
1: I'll give you the nine things to give up, right. Carlos.
0: Well, anything we want to wrap up in this last minute? Less than a minute?
2: No.
0: 1 minute, Mark. No? No more news? We covered all the news? All
2: I think
0: the cool
2: so.
0: Stuff?
1: All the good stuff, yeah.
0: Yeah, well, good.
1: Lots of fights.
0: Well, that's been a fun hour of a lot of news. We have two exciting guests coming on. We have a Teamster Advantage partner, as well as we have the business manager from IBEW 47 coming on, and we'll be talking to him very shortly. This is the Worker Power Hour with Randy Corgan on the Teamsters Local 1932 Broadcast Network. 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
16: I'm Dr. Anthony Lizowitz, and this is Climate Connections. In February, under the Trump administration, the Environmental Protection Agency announced the repeal of its endangerment finding. This finding provided the legal basis for regulating climate pollution under the Clean Air Act.
17: I was dismayed, and as a mother and a grandmother, I couldn't imagine that the EPA would take that position.
16: Almeda Cooper of the nonprofit Moms Clean Air Force worries about how this will affect kids, because in addition to warming the climate, fossil fuel pollution harms people's health. Children are especially vulnerable because their lungs are still developing. And those in black and brown communities, which are more likely to be located near power plants or highways, bear the greatest burden.
17: Tailpipe pollution is a huge problem, particularly for chronic diseases such as asthma.
16: States and environmental groups are pursuing legal challenges, and Cooper's group is urging legislators to oppose the administration's action.
17: We are not going to give up. We are going to continue to speak up and to do everything we can to make sure that we can protect the future of our children and our grandchildren.
16: Climate Connections is produced by the Yale Center for Environmental Communication. 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
1: On the line with us, our friend Phil Itner, the veteran war correspondent, host of the On the Edge podcast. He lives in, based out of Kyiv, Ukraine. Philip Itner, I-T-T-N-E-R, Philip with one L. Philip Itner on YouTube, Itner Philip on social media. And Phil, welcome back to the program. It looks to me like Ukraine is really on a tear here. They've been blowing up stuff inside Russia. How are things going from your point of view?
2: Well, it does. You're right. It does look like the momentum is with the Ukrainians currently. You mentioned attacking deep within Russia. They are using their own domestically created cruise missiles to reach, you know, over 1,000 kilometers away from Ukrainian territory. So they're bringing the war deep into Russia's oil infrastructure, and obviously bringing the war to the Russian population itself. In addition to that, they're escalating in what's called their mid-range assault. They've got these drones that are now able to reach to Russia's supply lines, so off the front lines and deep into their supply lines, which cuts off ammunition and gas and all the rest of it, food, water, all the rest of it that the forces on the front line for the Russians desperately need. And because the Ukrainians are now able to hit that mid-range level effectively with a lot more production of drones that are targeted for that sort of strata of the line. And in addition to that, they've cut off, apparently, the supply route, the land bridge that connects mainland Russia to the Crimean Peninsula. They have what they call as aerial overwatch. So they have drones that are able to act as a forward observer for artillery in particular, but they also use drones that have warheads on them, and they are controlling the traffic of supplies coming to Crimea. The Crimean Peninsula is not self-sustaining. In particular, they don't have fresh water. They used to rely on the Ukrainian reservoir at Kakhovka, but the Russians blew up that dam and emptied that reservoir because they were trying to flood a major strategically important city called Kherson on the Black Sea coast. And so now Crimea doesn't have fresh water because the land bridge is cut off. They're not getting gasoline. They're not getting artillery or weaponry. And that's important for, in particular, Ukrainian places like Odessa or even here in Kyiv. We get shot at from Crimea from time to time as well. So it's a launch pad for the Russians, and they're being denied that because the Ukrainians have now got, as I say, this aerial overwatch on that thoroughfare that leads to the peninsula. And then finally, the other thing that we're seeing, finally, there are other things as well, but primarily the last thing I want to mention is that they have cut off another supply route to the Crimean Peninsula because they have cut off the transit point across what's called the Kinburn Spit. And it is Russian-occupied Ukraine, south of a town called Mykolaiv. And it is, there's a little bridge, and it goes over this very thin stretch of water that lies between Russian-occupied Ukraine and a little sharp peninsula that pokes out into the water. And there's only a few hundred yards between the occupied Ukrainian territory and this part of the Crimean Peninsula that'll allow them to supply all those needed things to Crimea. And so much of this war is about Crimea. So on the Ukrainian side of things, it does look like they have the momentum. Absolutely. And they are starting to develop more and more their domestic capabilities. We are hearing that they are starting to test fire a replacement for the Patriot battery system to protect their cities.
1: Trump is denying them.
2: Exactly, because we are no longer reliable in giving them Patriot missiles, right, or for that matter, Patriot battle, because Trump is sucking up to Putin. That's right. So they are increasingly becoming self-reliant on their military needs, the Ukrainians are. Now, I don't want to paint too rosy a picture, because on the other side of things, there are advances being made by Russian forces towards what's called the Ukrainian fortress city areas, which is a string of industrialized, larger urban centers that are kind of a bulwark against some open land band that would, if the Russians are able to breach that line of fortress cities, it's believed that they will have kind of flat land. And it's true, the land is different on the other side of those cities. It's flatter, it's more accessible, you can move armor through it quicker, and there's the argument is that there's very little defense once you get past those fortress cities to ultimately actually threatening Kiev itself. I, having been out there, disagree with that. I've seen the Ukrainians putting up defenses in anticipation of maybe some sort of breakthrough through those fortress cities. But before they even get that breakthrough, they, and we've talked about this in the past, Tom, what happens is that in the geography of that area leading up to those fortress cities, in the Donbass, it is a series of rolling hills and open plains with a very low gradient of rise to a headline and then another rise to a headline. So it's Pickett's charge over and over and over again. And yes, there are hillocks, there are rolling hillocks that are out in Donbass that makes maneuver different. There are some forests out there. So it is a very long stretch to say that just because they're threatening one of these kind of minor fortress cities, a place called Konstantinivka, that means that there's some sort of imminent Russian breakthrough that's going to happen. Again, I've been to these places. I've seen the defenses. That even if they do get a breakthrough at one of the smaller locations, they can't leave those cities in the rear. So even if they do break through, and also finally, I just want to say, they fight for cities that are built for 20,000 people. They fight for them for 6 months at a time, or it's even longer. Places like Chasiv Yar, you know, even Bakhmut, these are small little urban towns. They're 20,000 people. The cities I'm talking about, which are part of the fortress line, are built for hundreds of thousands of people. And that means that they can be turned into kill zones. And it's Stalingrad all over again, the rubble and the industrialization. You could turn a foundry or a coal

0: of Vladimir Putin. I mean, how dangerous Putin may become if he thinks he's losing, because literally his life is at risk. I mean, you know, the Russians don't deal well with leaders who lose wars. Last week, if my recollection serves me right, one of the Kremlin spokespeople, or I'm sure you know who this is, I don't recall, I don't think it was Medvedev, said that we will use nuclear weapons if necessary. This is a direct threat to use nuclear weapons if things get bad for Russia. And I'm wondering how seriously you take that and how that's being taken in Kyiv.
1: Yeah, I think that was a member, a deputy speaker of the Duma, which is the Russian parliament. Right. Look, the Russians like to pull out and wave their nuclear arsenal saber, especially when they get humiliated on the battlefield. I do not think that they would use a nuclear weapon, certainly not internally within Ukraine, absolutely not within Europe. Then we're in Article 5 gets instituted even without America. The day after they explode a nuclear weapon, they're done. They know it. And China, of course, doesn't want them to do it either. And they're reliant on China. And the last thing I'll say about a nuclear weapon, I mean, there are two options for the use of a nuke. Either you use a tactical nuke to attack Ukrainian dug-in positions, which is a waste, and cost and reward ratio is very bad for them, because using a nuke, you can't unring that bell. So maybe you take out a division or two of Ukrainian forces that are deeply entrenched, but then the entire world is going to turn against you. So that doesn't make sense tactically. The other alternative is to hit one of Ukraine's major cities, and you know, they won't hit Odessa. I do not think they'll hit Odessa, because they need Odessa. They need that port. They need to occupy it. And likewise, they can't use a nuke on Kyiv, because if Vladimir Putin uses a nuke on Kyiv, he will not be remembered as the man who won the war against a breakaway colony from Imperial Russia. He will be known as the man who destroyed the birthplace of the identity of what it is to be Russian. Okay. Kyiv is where the identity of Russian ethnicity and identity and religion and culture began. This is Kievan Rus. This is where some of the most important saints in the Russian Orthodox religion are buried here. It would be like a Muslim country nuking Mecca or Medina, or if there was another Israeli state, that they would nuke the Wailing Wall, or an Italian country nuking the Vatican. He can't destroy Kyiv. He can do mass damage to it, absolutely. And we are constantly worried about a stepping up of missile attacks, maybe carpet bombing kind of things, where he's destroying entire neighborhoods. But he can't destroy Kyiv itself. He certainly can't destroy some of the most important historical places. He needs to capture it, not destroy it.
0: There you go. The great Phil Itner. Check out his podcast, On the Edge, veteran war correspondent based out of Kyiv, Ukraine. Philip Itner, two T's on YouTube. Itner Philip on social media. Phil, always great talking with you. Thank you so much. Stay safe.
1: Good talking to you, Tom.
0: Thank you.
1: Thank you.
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0: 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One of my favorite people in the talk radio business, who I've known for years, and in fact, we used to swap stories back in the day about how to do it and what's going on and what's where, is David Pakman. He now is principally living in the podcast world, but in fact, I'm going to ask him all about that. The Trump administration just put together an enemies list of lefties in the media. They've got three people on the list so far. And David Pakman is one of them. So, David, welcome back to the program. Before we get to the enemies list, just give people a recap. I know you used to be here on Free Speech TV, and you're not any longer. Where are you? What are you doing now?
1: I'm online only, and I made this decision in, I think it was August of 24, that we sort of decided to go completely to online only. And it was a combination of that's increasingly where my audience is, Tom. And from a daily work versus revenue perspective, we were spending a lot of time producing the radio show and the TV show. And it was really like almost at our expense. And it was a combination of, you know, my audience, my generation, we're mostly online consuming this content.
0: Yeah.
1: And we decided to kind of double or triple down on what was working. And it was the right decision for my show. I mean, we've had the fastest growth of the entire time I've been doing this has come since we made that decision. And so it was the right decision for me at that time.
0: Yeah, I've been following it and for following you and you know, watch your clips from time to time. You're just doing a great job.
1: Thank you.
0: I have so much respect for you, David, and your persistence. I mean, persistence is 99% of any success. So what got you on the White House enemies list?
1: You know, it's unbelievable. I put out a tweet during one of the many times that Donald Trump was missing from on camera for 5, 6, 7 days, which is unusual for Trump. I put out a tweet saying, listen, if Trump secretly had been brought to Walter Reed or another hospital, I'm sure this administration would try to cover it up. I'm sure that that's the case. Right now, we don't really have any evidence that that's why Trump is missing. And so we should just kind of be careful, which, quite frankly, Tom, I thought was a pretty reasoned take, which is these are dishonest liars. But right now, I just don't have any reason to think Trump's secretly in the hospital. Mm-hmm. And it was that. It was, I believe it was hitting a nerve related to the health of Donald Trump that got me put on this list, quite simply.
0: Yeah. Well, he did also, I think it was yesterday or the day before, he went on this long rant about how beautiful airplanes are and how our military spits and polishes everything. And you commented on that, saying he was sundowning.
1: Yeah, listen, I mean, it was very late at night, and we know that Donald Trump seems to do worse at night when it comes to his ability to speak, his ability to stay awake, his distractedness. And it was this very strange moment where he's standing outside Air Force One, and there's a question about, I don't remember if it was foreign policy or what, and like a crow distracted by a shiny piece of tinsel in the background, Trump just is all of a sudden distracted by the fact that a shiny 747 is next to him. And it was jarring to see the lack of ability to even substantively respond to basic questions at this point.
0: Yeah. I watched that. I think one of the comedians might have played a clip of it. And it really was a shocking moment. I mean, my mother died of Alzheimer's. I've seen this before. Anyway, let's get back to the enemies list here. Tell us about this list that's over at whitehouse.gov. What do you know about it?
1: I wish I knew more. I mean, I would love to know who at the White House decided, let's create a section of, quote, leftist lunatics and put it on the official government page for the White House. One notable thing is that as small as the list is right now, the three people on the list happen to be Jewish. And so that's another interesting layer I don't even know how to evaluate that. It's a relatively small sample size. Not only are the three people on the left, not only are they commentators critical of this administration, but it just so happens that that's an identity that we share. That's maybe another angle we could talk about. Wow. But it's not clear what the plan is with this list. Is it, I spoke to lawyers who said, the most logical thing that could be done is to sue one of you for defamation. That would be a difficult thing to prove in court, but sometimes just making you get a lawyer is punishment enough, and it can be very expensive. So really, I mean, you and everybody else knows as much about the point of this as I do.
0: Yeah. And I think that's the bigger picture here. Last Monday, Rachel Maddow was going off on how often the Trump prosecutors are not successful in their prosecutions. And I was yelling at the TV, that's not the point. The point is to charge people so that they have to spend $100,000 on a lawyer and wipe out their savings. I mean, yes. That's the whole point. This is punishment. This is not an attempt to, a good faith attempt to actually imprison people. I think, what they're doing to James Comey, what they're doing to Clapper, and et cetera. And what they may well try to do to you. I have, I've never had the White House call me out, but I've had other people, fairly high profile people on the right, call me out. And usually what happens is that, then I end up getting a few death threats that I pass along to the FBI or, in one case, local police. I'm curious if you've gotten much of a response, or is this still pretty low key? I haven't seen anybody really, outside of the sites that have noted that, holy cow, what's going on here? It doesn't seem like the administration has yet started trumpeting this site.
1: No, I don't think they're yet pointing to it and weaponizing the existence of the site, a sort of Rolodex of people to go after. I think that's potentially another direction they might go. After I had an interview with Governor Gavin Newsom, Stephen Chung, who's one of these characters that's sort of in the periphery of Donald Trump, often travels with him, he directly attacked the governor and I for the content of that interview. And it's conceivable that there are sort of more people at the White House that are paying attention to what's going on in the independent media space. One of the things I think is most interesting, really, Tom, is for a very long time, people like me, we wondered to what degree is anyone outside of the left-wing ecosystem even paying attention to what we're doing? Are we having an impact? Are we moving the needle in any way? I did a stream with Brian Tyler Cohen the other day, who's also on this list. It is incredibly auspicious in a sense that we now know that we are having an impact. The fact that the list exists, as dystopian and authoritarian as it is sort of confirmation that, hey, this independent media thing is getting big enough that people in DC are actually paying attention. And that, I think, is worthy of discussion in and of itself.
0: Yeah, I completely agree. And it's also another reason why it's so important that people support independent media. Whether it's broadcast, independent broadcast media, or whether it's things like your podcast, the program that you're doing now. By the way, just to kind of close this up, unless there's anything you want to add, let people know how they can find your presence, your show.
1: I'm on any of the social media platforms. We publish videos to YouTube, TikTok, Snapchat, Instagram, Facebook, etc. And then for people who like the long form audio podcast, the podcast is available everywhere you would expect, Spotify, Apple, etc. It's easy to find. And quite frankly, I think that's part of what is scaring some of these establishment folks on the right, which is that there are so many platforms now with large audiences where you can find the content.
0: Yeah, it's really true. And, please get out there and support independent media. Check out David Pakman's work. Subscribe to his work. David, keep it up, my friend.
1: Thank you, Tom. Likewise, always a pleasure speaking with you.
0: Back at you. Back at you. The great David Pakman. So Donald Trump, on his Nazi-infested social media site, which, by the way, is a for-profit operation where he makes official government pronouncements, which is a violation of the law every day. Donald Trump, on his Nazi-infested failing social media site, threatened to seize Karg Island. Karg Island is this little island off the coast of Iran where 90% of their oil comes from. It's surrounded by deep water ports. It's got this, you know, giant pipelines coming out to it from the mainland. All the oil comes out there. They fill the ships there. And, you know, from there, they pass the Strait of Hormuz and off to the world. And this is nuts, right? If you worked at the Pentagon and you had inside information that tonight we're going to bomb Iran and within the next few days we may take Karg Island, and you revealed that, putting our airmen, our Marines, our Navy personnel, our soldiers, our seamen at risk by warning the enemy what was coming, you would go to prison. If he takes Karg Island like he says he's going to, or he says he's seriously considering in the next few days, it's going to take U.S. troops. And holding it is going to be nuts. I mean, this would be like, you know, like Russia trying to take Manhattan and then hang on to it. Oh, yes, we'll just, it's just an island off the coast of America. We'll take that. Yeah, good luck. Donald Trump made J.D. Vance his corruption czar or something like that. I mean, you know, like the guy doesn't seem to have a real job other than traveling around the world promoting Nazism and white supremacy and anti-Semitism and whatnot, and telling his wife that when he was hugging Erica Kirk, she told him she was so sorry that she only had two babies with Charlie. So he's like, well, I don't know what kind of message that was to J.D. Vance, but J.D. Vance took that message back to Usha and said, you've got to have more babies, even after she has publicly said, you know, she's had enough kids. I think they have four. Or maybe three, and this is their fourth. But anyhow, he's got this new book out bragging about how he talked his, or he convinced his wife to have another baby, right? The good little woman. Amazing. Anyhow, that's what J.D. Vance is up to. But he's also been made this corruption czar. And you'll recall, you know, back last year, in the middle of last year, there was this right-wing influencer, frankly, a rather pathetic guy, you know, white guy. He goes into Minneapolis and he shows up with a camera crew at a bunch of black Somali. Now, most of these people are actually U.S. citizens, black Somali daycare centers to try to prove that they're taking welfare money or they're taking your money and that's a fraud. And one of them was actually closed. I mean, it was literally out of business. Another one refused to let him in. They said, there's kids in here. You know, if you're not a parent, you're not coming in. And so he films this with black faces, you know, black people saying, no, you can't come in here. And says, oh, look at that. There's something going on here. And immediately, the right-wingosphere and Fox News and all the hysterical, oh, my God, black people behaving badly. You know, they go off on this thing about the Somalis in Minnesota are committing fraud. Turns out there actually was recently a major conviction for welfare fraud in Somalia, in Minnesota. It was a white woman. But, you know, facts be damned. Here's the story. This is, this is from Raw Story. Vice President J.D. Vance announced Monday night that he had forwarded a criminal referral to the Justice Department regarding allegations of fraud against Minnesota Governor Tim Walz and Keith Ellison. He said Minnesota state officials are not above the law, and if they facilitated fraud, lied under oath about what they knew, or harassed and intimidated whistleblowers, they must face justice. Except they didn't. I mean, you know, this is what David Pakman and I were talking about. He's not seriously thinking that he's going to throw, you know, Tim Walz or Keith Ellison in jail. What he's doing is trying to make their lives miserable. He's trying to smear them. He's trying to elevate Republicans in Minnesota and hurt Democrats in Minnesota in one of the most disgusting, unethical, inappropriate, you know, uncivil and racist ways imaginable. It's just astonishing. Meanwhile, Donald Trump, it was right after Game 3 of the NBA Finals, Monday night. Donald Trump is about to get on his airplane to fly home, and he's got the reporters there. And Secretary Doug Burgum is there, and somebody asks him a question about something. And instead of answering the question, he says, "We have a lot of respect for the people before me. I know some of you very well, but take a look at that plane." And he gestures to Air Force One. "See that plane? That's in perfect mint condition. Look at that. Look at that. Isn't that amazing? And everything should look that way. We work with the military. We do a real job. But you look at that polish. Everything is just be-" And he's going off about how pretty the airplane is and how disciplined the military. I mean, it's like sundown grandpa befuddle pants. You know, somebody changes diaper quick. This guy is in trouble. Or so it appears. You know, as I mentioned to David, my mother died of Alzheimer's. I've seen people deteriorate. Or at least I saw, well, I've seen more than just my mom. And it's not fun. It's really tragic. And if that's the reason why every 6 months they're giving Trump another cognitive test where you have to identify the camel versus the cat versus the dog, which are literally the Alzheimer's tests or the dementia tests. They're not IQ tests. Trump is like, "I aced it. I could tell which one was the camel." Yeah. Now, I'm personally not convinced that he's actually experiencing dementia. I think that he's experiencing, you know, normal age-related cognitive decline. I think his big problem is not that he's going crazy. I think that his big problem is that he's always been mentally ill. He's got a severe malignant narcissism, and I think he's a sociopath. He can't feel empathy for other people. He gets delighted when he kills these boats, these fishermen down in Colombia, for example. That's what I think is.
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0: But whatever it is, between this and going off on the airplane and falling asleep, even at the basketball game, something is going on. James in Montgomery, Alabama. Hey, James, what's on your mind today?
3: Mr. Hartman, thank you so much for everything you do to bring the truth to a dark and depraved place. I was held captive. I broke down, and I was in a repair shop. And guess what they had on the television in the room where you had to wait?
0: Oh, no, Fox so-called news.
3: Never guess. Putin, Russia Today repackaged as news.
0: Yeah.
3: It is. I don't see how we are going to be able to survive as a nation in any civilized, in any representative democracy way, with them just being able to say they have a First Amendment to lie, to spread disinformation and outright lies, and to, I mean, I love it. They're letting us know they're going to start locking up the opposition. What are we known as? The insane.
0: Loony leftists.
3: Lunatic.
0: Yeah.
3: Yes. Depraved and insane.
0: Yeah.
3: I mean, have you ever heard such projection?
0: Well, I heard it from Stalin.
3: I cannot.
0: Stalin referred to his opponents as, you know, he opened the you know, some of the gulags were prison camps, but others were mental institutions.
3: I think Mao did something very similar.
0: Yep, you're right. And his re-education camps.
3: Why shouldn't we fund such destruction of decency of our basically our quality of life? Why shouldn't we fund that to the tune of billions? That these Republicans, no matter what Susan Collins says to her constituents, what does she do when it comes time to vote? Along with all the rest of them, it's so crazy.
0: Yeah.
3: You know, let's take a man that's speaking the truth who has some baggage in the past, but you know what? I think he's figured it out and he's straightened himself out and he no longer does these things. But let's take the word of one Heritage Foundation employee who's spreading misinformation and lies. Let's give her a megaphone that can be heard coast to coast,
0: yeah,
3: high and low, and then have people that are supposedly on our side amplifying it. Well, I don't know about this Graham Plattner. Oh, he's got bad. Well, he abuses women.
0: Is that what you were hearing on Fox so-called news yesterday?
3: No, this was Monday. I was captive. No, unfortunately, I've heard this on 127. We don't run down other people's programs, but I've heard this on 127. I mean, it's a lynch mob.
0: Oh, man.
3: It's a lynch mob, Tom. If a woman says it, well, that's the woman won't lie about that, even though she's
0: a the woman making the most lurid accusations, you know, that he locked her in a room, is a Republican operative. And proudly so.
3: Yes.
0: She's an employee of the Republicans. Amazing.
3: Of Heritage Foundation.
0: Yeah, yeah, exactly. James, I got to run. Thanks for the call. I appreciate it. Great to hear from you there in Montgomery, Alabama. Thank you so much. Well said.
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0: 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Mark in Oakland, California. Hey, Mark, what's up?
5: We boomers have been sitting at the head of the dinner table for about the past 50 years making policy for this company and spending money like there was going. We were the last generation. Almost $40 trillion of debt, and about $33 trillion of that debt has just come within the past 25 years in the 21st century. Mm-hmm. And we may think of ourselves as the luckiest or most comfortable generation, but Zoomers think of us as the most selfish generation. And I know that because I have a Zoomer daughter, and I asked her and some of her friends.
0: No, I hear it too.
5: So this is the crux of my question, is that, like, in 15 years, when most of us boomers are dust in the wind and Zoomers and Alpha now have full voting rights, I don't think they're going to show us any more grace than we showed their generation when it comes to paying back that $40 trillion. And I think that is when we're going to experience the consequences, what's left of us, of our careless and reckless spending that didn't show any consideration for future generations. What are your thoughts on that, if you don't mind me asking?
0: Well,
5: is it legitimate?
0: I think a lot of these are legitimate criticisms. When I wrote my book, The Hidden History of the American Dream, I wrote it to the Zoomers. The entire book is focused on, you know, how the Zoomers got screwed. And I think the important point is that there were a lot of us boomers when Reagan started his two Santa Claus shtick. You know, he took the national debt of the United States. It was all the way down to $800 billion. It was at 135% of GDP when we got out of World War II. And every president from Franklin Roosevelt right up to Ronald Reagan had paid that debt down to $800 billion. And Reagan tripled it to $2.4 trillion in his 8 years. just to try to make it look like good times, like, hey, Republicans know how to make things good by, well, you know, I used to say, give me a $2.5 trillion credit card and I'll show you what it looks like to live large, too. And that mm-hmm. began this process where every Republican president has massively added. I mean, Donald Trump is responsible for fully a third of the entire national debt, his two terms. And so between the wars that Trump, that Bush lied us into, Bush and Cheney, and this wild deficit spending, and you had Obama and Carter actually submitting balanced budgets. Clinton had a balanced budget 1 or 2 years, too. Democrats have tried to fight this. So it's not, quote, boomers. It's Republican boomers. And I think that's really an important distinction, because the Democrats have fought this all the way, every step of the way. And the Republicans have been exploiting this all along. So I would say to the Zoomers, and I say it in my book, The Hidden History of the American Dream, which is, like I said, written to and for Zoomers, that, you know, boomers are not your enemy. Republicans are your enemy. And it's not just Republican boomers, by the way, because Republican Zoomers right now are still pitching, you know, supply side economics and trickle down economics. They're still all in on Reagan's lies. So I would say it's the philosophy stupid, not the generation stupid.
5: Twice within this past century, Nancy Pelosi had the opportunity to put the death knell into the Republican Party. Once was after 2008 housing crash, when she could have leveraged her position there to probably either get some concessions out of Bush or the Republicans, and then again in 2020 when she bailed out Trump without any concessions. I think that she's facilitated them, essentially. She's facilitated the party being viable. But the one point that I have that I think is really crucial is that in 15, 20 years, I don't know how Israel is going to be able to exist when the Zoomers and Alpha cut off their funding. They were not indoctrinated like our generation to believe that Israel is the most important country in the world. They see what's going on today. We're basically proving to them that, hey, you know what? This is not a good situation. Yeah. And I don't think that they're going to have the same love for Israel that are. It's like, again, when the Zoomers are all, when the boomers are all gone and we don't have all the voting clout that we once did, yeah. I think it's going to, and I don't think Democrats are talking about that. I don't think they're preparing for it.
0: I get it, Mark. And the boomers remember, you know, when Israel was this great kind of semi-socialist experiment with the kibbutz and the kibbutzim, you know, the people who were, mm-hmm. you know, showing how we can live in community and all this kind of cool stuff. And that was back in the 70s, you know, and the 80s. And all of that is gone, right? I mean, you know, Israel has become something entirely different under Netanyahu, tragically. And with regard to Nancy Pelosi, you know, she's had some hits and she's had some misses. I think she's one of the most effective speakers in American history, and she's got a lot of really good stuff done. But, yeah, I was astonished after Bush crashed the economy in 2008 with his banker buddies, and he bailed them out to the tune of billions. And when Obama came into office, he didn't throw a single one of them in prison. Whereas Reagan put over 1,000 bankers and prosecuted over 1,000 bankers, and over 600 of them went to jail. You know, we had Bill Seidman on this program a number of times. He was the guy who ran the Resolution Trust Corporation that went after the bankers on behalf of the Reagan administration. Mm-hmm. So it's like, you know, what the hell, Obama? But, you know, but again, I don't see this as generational stuff, Mark. I see it as political philosophy and, frankly, you know, grift, for lack of a better word, scam. I mean, that's the Republican Party's been running a scam on America ever since the Nixon administration, and in a big way ever since the Reagan administration. And they're continuing to do it. And I think people are waking up. Mark, thanks a lot for the call. I do agree with you. The Zoomers are going to save us. I really think they are.
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0: Along with a lot of help from Gen X and Gen Y, and it's not just the Zoomers, but they're the ones who are right now the most active. Claudia in Newport, Oregon. Hey, Claudia, what's on your mind today?
6: Hey, Tom, I agree the new generations, the three new generations, get it. Mm-hmm. They get what's going on, but they may not get the term corruption. I mean, corruption to us, we get it. It's like a gut punch, you know?
0: Yeah.
6: It's like a Nixon gut punch.
0: Yeah.
6: Corruption. But the new generation, it's like a term that they don't quite know. I mean, I'm trying to figure out what term should we use for political messaging that means that they have stolen from us. They have stolen from us. Hmm. I mean, I don't get it. I can't get the word. I think we have to use the term corruption and something else for the youngers, like stealing for us or, you know, whatever.
0: You know, this big corporate think tank, the RAND Corporation, they did an analysis and they found that from basically the Reagan administration till now, $70 trillion has moved out of the wealth of the bottom 90% of Americans and into the wealth of the top one-tenth of 1% of Americans. $70 trillion.
6: Exactly. We know that. We know that. We have to...
0: We watched it happen.
6: Right. But we have to tell them that. But here's my second thing, because, you know, I don't want to just go on and on with that. We all know that. My second thing has to do with QAnon ignored. QAnon, the PSYOP, has been ignored not only by the corporate media, but also by this so-called alternative media.
0: Yeah.
6: Why is that?
0: I'm not sure anybody knows where QAnon started, number one.
6: I know where it started. I know where it started.
0: Apparently it started out in the Philippines, but what do you know, Claudia?
6: That is so false. That is such a false trail, okay? Mm-hmm. QAnon is a Trump-Putin game.
0: Yeah, it makes sense. I'm willing to believe that. But I think that from the point of view of the media, QAnon, I mean, you know, the last time that QAnon had a high-profile presence was, you know, outside of all the, you know, the Mike Flynn stuff,
6: was when
0: they were waiting for John Kennedy to reincarnate or to show up. You know?
6: Please, Tom. How many people went to the Capitol and were QAnon followers?
0: Well, that's a good point. Probably a majority of them.
6: Okay.
0: A majority.
6: Okay, let's talk about that, and let's talk about how many QAnon followers did violence for Trump and the rest of it. There's so much there, Tom. There's so much there that we need to follow.
0: Yeah. I'm with you, Claudia. You know, I don't know of any high-profile QAnon researchers right now. If you run across one, let me know about it. I would love to have them on the program.
6: They're out there.
0: Yeah,
6: they're right there.
0: I get it, Claudia. I get it. Thanks for the call.
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0: Mark in Colombia, South America. Hey, Mark. I'm assuming you're watching us on YouTube.
10: That's exactly right, Tom. I've been a longtime listener, an occasional caller. As a matter of fact, I called about a year ago and told you at the time that it was a big mistake for the United States to host the World Cup. And now, lo and behold, here we are. It's just an absolute disaster. Every 4 years, I'm a huge soccer fan, or football, as the rest of the world calls it.
0: Uh-huh.
10: And every 4 years, I really look forward to the World Cup. I've been to two of them. Hmm. It's the greatest spectacle on earth. And leave it to this guy that the Americans thought would be a good idea to put back in the White House,
0: yeah,
10: to ruin something as amazing as that.
0: Yeah.
10: This latest thing about the Somalian referee, who is the top referee in Africa, he has earned his way to the World Cup to referee games, and they've denied him entry.
0: Well, they took one look at him and said, hey, you're a really dark black guy. You know, I mean, it's obviously just that. The guy has no criminal history. He's never done anything wrong. He's just black. And Trump and Miller and Vance don't want any more black people in America.
10: And he's against Somalia, too, because he makes it very clear when he attacks Ilhan Omar. And that's another thing. These enforcements are selective. The European teams coming in are not subjected to any kind of searches. But the other countries like Uzbekistan, Senegal, they're being subjected to searches like they're suspects, like,
0: yep,
10: they're drug suspects. They had drug-sniffing dogs that go through the luggage. I mean, it's just embarrassing. It's a disgrace. And,
0: yeah,
10: and honestly, I really think they made a mistake by not moving the tournament. Now, once the games start, this may change because soccer fans are soccer fans and the games are amazing. You'll have to see the likes of Germany, France, England, Argentina play. But it's just the image that it presents to the rest of the world. It just reinforces what everybody is talking about in the United States. It's a country to avoid.
0: I agree, Mark. And the other thing is that word has traveled, particularly across Europe, which is probably the major source of people coming to the United States for the World Cup, simply because it's the wealthiest part of the world outside of us. It's dangerous to go to the United States. I mean, you've had French, Irish, Swedish, as I recall, citizens who have been busted by ICE or have been arrested at airports or turned back in ways that were just humiliating. I mean, these stories are getting out, and people and they seize people's phones, they take their computers, they download all the information off their phones, they look for things, you know, they look through your text messages to see if you've said something bad about Donald Trump. So people are just not even coming. You know, it's like it's incredible.
10: One last comment. Yeah, you're absolutely right. One last comment before I go. Jesse Owens was treated better at the 1936 Nazi Olympics than people are being treated in the United States. Just let that sink in for a while.
0: Yeah.
10: Jesse Owens was allowed to stay in the Olympic Village. His visa was not denied. The German fans cheered wildly for him. So, honestly, we're worse than Nazi Germany as far as welcoming people to this country.
0: Yeah, which, and that was in 36. I mean, that was halfway into the Hitler thing. Excellent point, Mark. Mark, thank you so much.
10: Exactly.
0: Great to hear from you. I appreciate the call. Thank you. Brian in Albuquerque, New Mexico. Hey, Brian, thanks for listening to KTRC. What's up?
11: I think it's important to realize that old line TV journalism, I'm old, I'll still watch the evening news, and it's just curated YouTube videos. All the stories they report, you could see on YouTube any time of day.
0: Mm-hmm.
11: I think we need to keep in mind how much influence the pro-Trump world has. Like Christian television, my mother-in-law used to watch a lot of that.
0: Yeah.
11: And there is a ton of right-wing politics in Christian TV.
0: Oh, and Christian radio. And there's 800 Christian radio stations in the country, and the majority of them are pitching right-wing propaganda all the time.
11: Right. And then think about this, too. I mean, it's okay, so most younger people are migrating to the Internet. That's where they get their information. Well, we have, intelligence services from all over the world playing in our social media. And on YouTube, pumping out propaganda 24/7.
0: That's true.
11: You know, and it's not teenagers in the basements. It's buildings full of adults, professionally trained adults doing it.
0: Yep.
11: Constantly.
0: Yep, like the Internet Research Bureau in St. Petersburg, yeah.
11: I don't know. I think we need someone that can really grab the mic, like, say, Tom Hanks. or George Clooney needs to come out and announce a run for president the day after the congressional elections. Someone like that can get the media to follow them around and set the conversation. Because now it's just shocking at how bad it is.
0: Yeah.
11: All they do is react to Donald Trump's latest outrage or idiotic statement.
0: No, I get it, Brian. Yeah, one of the reasons why Louise and I started a new news site. It's called Commonwealth Report, like the Commonwealth, you know, CommonwealthReport.news is the website. And every day I do a news report, both on TV and, you know, both as an audio version and as a video version, and print and written. And it goes out for free to anybody who subscribes, CommonwealthReport.news. And we did that because we were just concerned that the news just isn't the news anymore. In fact, I sign off everyone with, you know, and that's the way it is today, Tuesday, you know, blah, blah, blah. Using Walter Cronkite's old sign-off as a kind of an homage. I'm with you. Things are getting strange out there, and now you've got Republican Party making fake AI videos.
11: Part of the Trump magic show is that, you know, they're brilliantly devilish, or what's the term? But anyway, they know people. A lot of America isn't that educated. You know, half the average level is sixth grade.
0: That's why Trump said, "I love uneducated people." It really is an important topic.
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0: right now, telling us all, no, corporations cannot participate in politics. They are not people. They are corporations, for God's sake. Graham Plattner won big, 70% of the vote, more or less. He did this and will now take on Susan Collins, who is the chair of the Appropriations Committee. I'll get to that in just a second. Outraised a sitting governor, a Democratic governor, beat the Democratic establishment, which had endorsed the sitting governor and was throwing money at her, packed arenas with his fighting oligarchy rallies alongside Bernie Sanders. He's been a sharp critic of AIPAC. AIPAC tried to take him down, didn't work. They're going to try again. It's going to get worse. And this river of cash that's flowing through our politics. And he's going to be running against now, or is officially now, running against Susan Collins, the chair of the Senate Appropriations Committee, which means that she sits atop the federal spending faucet for defense contractors, pharmaceutical companies, banks, agribusiness. And sure enough, those exact same industries are pouring money into her campaigns. The last time Susan Collins did a town hall was when he was a teenager. And he's done like 38 of them in the last 8 months, you know. The single largest organized source of cash for Susan Collins is AIPAC, over $500,000, nearly a fifth of everything she raised last year. And AIPAC, you know, the American-Israel Political Action Committee, it's basically a shill organization for Benjamin Netanyahu's worldview and perspective. It's a nonprofit corporation. It used to be that corporations, and particularly corporations representing the interests of foreign governments, were not allowed to participate in American politics. We passed this law back in the 70s after the Nixon and Agnew bribery scandals. But a series of all-Republican Supreme Court decisions, specifically Bilotti in 1978, written by Lewis Powell himself, Powell Memo fame, and Citizens United in 2010, the deciding vote being Clarence Thomas, who himself had been on the take from a right-wing billionaire and Nazi memorabilia collector who has an autographed copy of Mein Kampf and several actual paintings by Adolf Hitler in his home. That guy had given Clarence Thomas millions of dollars worth of goodies and vacations and bought his mom's house and put his kid through school. And I was just wild stuff. So here's on the take Clarence Thomas says, oh, yeah, corporations are people and they can buy elections and they can buy candidates. And so here we are. And if you want to see this on display, just look at what the Trump family is doing right now. I mean, you know, this is nuts. A Reynolds Tobacco subsidiary gave $5 million to a Trump super PAC. And 5 days later, the FDA cleared fruit and candy flavored tobacco vapes for the American market. The FDA commissioner resigned rather than sign off on addicting kids. But Trump took the money and changed the rules. Bayer and Bob Kennedy seems just fine with it. Bayer and Monsanto wanted protection from the tens of thousands of cancer lawsuits, the victims who were suing them over Roundup. By the way, Bob Kennedy had made a $300 million successful lawsuit against Monsanto for causing cancer with Roundup. Glyphosate is the name of the chemical. Bayer and Monsanto wanted protection, so Trump gave them an executive order granting them immunity from lawsuits. Bob Kennedy went along with it. He said, this is putting America first, betraying the whole MAHA movement. Crypto financier Justin Sun poured something like $90 million into Trump family crypto ventures, and the FCC promptly paused and dropped its fraud case against him. Big oil executives gathered at Mar-a-Lago in 2024, and Trump asked them for $1 billion. They coughed up. He promised and followed through on gutting Biden's climate rules. He's killing wind programs, solar programs, EV incentives, opening federal lands to drilling, even pay a French company $1 billion to stop construction on a wind farm off the coast, east coast of the United States that was already underway. Speaking of which, the Trump family is using the corporate form to cash in big time. Back in August of 2024, this is a CNBC story about this. Back in August, Eric Trump and Don Jr. were all smiles. They showed up at the NASDAQ Stock Exchange to celebrate a new business partnership, this thing called Alt 5 Sigma. A whole bunch of MAGA people piled in, bought hundreds of millions of dollars worth of stock. in this new company, this new crypto venture that the Trump boys were part of. And that crypto venture then went to another company. This one was called World Liberty Financial, also owned by the Trump boys. And World Liberty Financial had just issued a bunch of Dollar Trump tokens. Now, a token is this is a fancy way of saying it's a GIF. It's an image. It's a little digital image. It looks like, you know, it looks like a coin, and it's got Trump's face on it, and it's got a dollar sign and all this stuff. The Trumps have, they kind of position it like an investment, but what they tell you is that this is not an investment. This is a collectible. So this new company that hundreds of millions of dollars were put into buys $1.5 billion worth of these little GIFs, these little images that have no value. They're collectibles. And the money all goes directly into the Trump family pockets, at least $500 million. Or indirectly into their pockets, I think you could argue, through the company and through the increased value in the company. And now that company that they celebrated at the stock exchange is on the verge of bankruptcy, or on the verge of being delisted. The president and his sons have added at least $2.3 billion to the family fortune, mainly through crypto, and investors have taken a $2.3 billion hit. So I know that there's a bunch of MAGA people who listen to this show. A number of them call in regularly. If you're one of them and you invested in these Trump things, I feel sorry for you. These guys literally extracted a couple of $1 billion from MAGA people. And now it's all in their pockets. Donald Trump is now worth $6 billion. His sons are exploding their wealth.
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0: This is the Tom Hartman Program.
1: They are taking Trump's name off the Kennedy Center. What an abomination to begin with. You know, he just slaps his name. He's got his picture on our damn passports. He wants to put his face on our currency. I'm surprised that they haven't started taking jackhammers yet to Mount Rushmore. It's incredible. And now, according to the Wall Street Journal, he wants to have his impeachments expunged. Now, the provision that allows Congress to impeach a president or any federal officer or official is in the Constitution. It was put there by the founders and the framers of the Constitution. And there's nowhere in the Constitution that it says, oh, and you can also have an oopsie. You can expunge people's. It literally doesn't exist. But Trump wants the Republicans in Congress to pass a law saying, we're sorry, Mr. Trump. You are really a wonderful man and you never committed those crimes. He wants the Republicans to say that he never

They pissed on the carpets. They went through people's papers. They tried to murder the vice president and the speaker of the House. They put up a gallows, for God's sake. And now he wants to give them billions of dollars. And it looks like he's going to do it anyway, even though, you know, he doesn't have his little slush fund. There's other ways to pull this thing off. And now he's saying, here's his quote. It should be done because I did nothing wrong. It was a rigged deal. It was a whole rigged situation. This guy can't talk without lying. That's just remarkable. And then Mike Johnson, little squeaker Mike, right? Little Mike Johnson says, well, I think it makes a lot of sense. The more the evidence comes out, the more we know they really were sham impeachments. You know, we were saying it at the time, and now we know, and they make a very compelling case that it should be expunged from the record because it was a hyper-partisan attack job. Yeah, when Kevin McCarthy, the Speaker of the House at the time, got up there and said this is a crime, when Mitch McConnell, the Senate Majority Leader in the Senate, got up there and said this is a crime, no, they were just being hyper-partisan, you know. Meanwhile, the space aliens are apparently added. My guess is that it's somebody with a bottle of Roundup, but who knows? The National Mall is this long stretch of grass that's punctuated by sidewalks and streets, you know, across the length of it. And then, you know, there's two, Constitutional and Independence, I think, are the two streets that run on either side of it, if I'm remembering correctly. At one end is the Lincoln Memorial. Well, actually, I'm not sure exactly what's where. But anyhow, it's this long stretch of grass. And the numbers 8647 just kind of mysteriously appeared there this morning, with the grass turning brown, you know, like it does with crop circles. So people are like, you know, okay, who told the aliens about Trump? They're taking this very seriously. U.S. Park Police. Any threat against the president is taken very seriously by this department, said a Park Police spokesperson. We will investigate this incident and hold those responsible accountable. Grass samples are being collected for testing. The investigation is ongoing. Right. 8647.

speaking to a federal conservative talk show host this week, a top federal prosecutor in L.A., Bill Assaley, said, quote, "We will be charging some people." He was talking to Glenn Beck. He said it will be election fraud charges in the next 1 or 2 months, I believe. The New York Times notes this is part of a broader effort by Mr. Trump to undermine confidence in the elections by repeatedly making baseless claims of voter fraud. The playbook dates back to his first run for office in 2016. And he was all upset about that because Hillary Clinton won the popular vote. 2020, of course, he revived the strategy. And now it's getting wild. I mean, now this is another piece from the New York Times today. The headline, Postal Service issues proposal to block mail ballots in states that don't turn over data. I live in Oregon. We've

0: by mail, 100%. The Justice Department said, give us your list of all your voters. We want to know who Tom Hartman is, where he lives, and how he votes, so that we can carefully curate your list, right? Or something like that. And Oregon, our state, Tina Kotek, our governor, said, screw you guys, we're not giving you our list. The Constitution says that the states run the elections. We're a state, we run the election. Get out of our hair. And so now the U.S. Postal Service has proposed a new rule that would allow it to refuse to deliver mail ballots in states that don't turn over voter rolls to the federal government. So our votes are not going to get counted this fall? Most of those affected would most likely be Democrats who disproportionately vote by mail because more Republicans have been convinced by Trump's unfounded claims that mail balloting is not reliable and invite frauds. This rule, the New York Times writes, is consistent with an executive order Trump signed in March, effectively instructing the Postal Service not to deliver election mail unless states comply with other aspects of the president's order, including handing over voter lists. The Postal Service is supposed to be independent, right? I mean, it was signed into law back in 1792 by George Washington. In 1970, Congress passed a law that converted it into a quasi-government, a federally chartered corporation that was supposed to be independent from the executive branch. Up until 1970, it had been part of the executive branch. But they saw, you know, the Nixon abuses of power, and they said, okay, we're going to separate the mail, the post office. Doesn't seem to be working out. And finally, this new book, the things that are coming out from this new book about Donald Trump are just incredible. Susie Wiles, the vice president, this whole crowd gathered together in this bunker, you know, the war room, basically, where they did the bin Laden raid, to discuss a crisis that in the Epstein files, there's a whole story of Trump hurting a young girl by biting and pinching her nipples. I realize this sounds grotesque, but Todd Blanche, Kash Patel, Pam Bondi, J.D. Vance and Susie Wiles trying to figure out what to do about it. J.D. Vance said, let's just release the information. Susie Wiles was, no, it's going to piss him off. There were apparently pictures. The young woman's nipples were so severely damaged that they were described as looking incredibly painful. In the war room, to discuss Trump's sexual abuse apparently of teenagers. I mean, this is wild. They need to release the damn files. The Epstein files. I mean, you know, there's still 3 million Epstein files that are hidden. Because what we're looking at right now is the largest cover-up since Watergate. It's astonishing. And I guarantee you, one of the reasons Trump is so frantic to make sure that my vote doesn't get counted is because he does not want Congress to be busting this stuff open. He does not want the Democrats. Right now, the Republicans are all saying, oh, yes, Mr. Trump, we'll do whatever you say. We'll hide all the secrets. Democrats aren't going to do that. On the line with us, our buddy Congressman Mark Pocan, representing Wisconsin's 2nd District, the current member and chair emeritus of the Congressional Progressive Caucus. He serves on the House Committee on Appropriations. He's co-founder and co-chair of the Labor Caucus, co-chair of the Congressional Equality Caucus, and co-chair and co-founder of the Defense Spending Reduction Caucus. What a great idea. He has a new weekly podcast called Liberty and Justice, with Liberty and Justice for Some, that you can find on Apple Podcasts. His website is Pocan, P-O-C-A-N.house.gov, and that's also his Blue Sky handle. And Congressman, welcome back to the program. I just got this news story that 100 billionaires are bankrolling Susan Collins' campaign. Has Citizens United reached the point where it's just blowing up America?
1: Without question, best thing you could do, no matter what issue you care about most, would be to fix Citizens United and the amount of money that gets put into campaigns and how it can very covertly go into campaigns. And Citizens United is a great organization out there. They've brought, you know, Congress from when I got to Congress, you know, now 14 years ago, I think only two or three people didn't take corporate PAC money. Now over 60 of us don't take corporate PAC money, but part of their efforts by their name alone is to get rid of Citizens United. And, you know, if you do that, you're going to make environmental law better, education law better, healthcare law better, housing law better, because of the power of special interests. So without question, it's the number one thing we could do.
0: Yeah. Before we start picking up calls, anything on your mind that you wanted to share with people?
1: This week, they did pass their second reconciliation bill funding, you know, DHS and stuff. The president wants a third bill that's going to add literally hundreds of billions of dollars to defense. He still wants to do stuff on voting, taking away voting rights and all the rest. I don't think it's likely to happen, but the best way it's not going to happen is if people push back and contact their members of the Senate in particular and the House. I know the House is back in district next week, so people should be around their communities. So if you find an opportunity to, most of them are afraid to do town halls, but if you find an opportunity to get in front of them, do that, because this is an important, crucial time to make sure they don't move forward with something absolutely ridiculous.
0: There you go. There you go. So let's pick up some calls here. Margaret in Chicago, you're on the air with Congressman Pocan.
2: The National Park Service has been taking public comment on the Trump Arch, and that comment period ends this Sunday. And I was wondering, is there any opposition on the Republican side of the House to this arch?
1: There is not a lot of public opposition, right? Because they're afraid of Donald Trump in so many ways. This is one where a few weeks back, you know, the Secretary of the Interior came before the Natural Resources Committee. They were asked a question about the arch, and he said, no, we don't even have a location or anything. You know, this is still, you know, an idea and concept. And yet the place where it's going to go, we know there's already equipment there ready to do something. So, you know, I think that Trump is going to try to push this fast and hard, and another reason to reach out to your members of Congress. I think the bigger one was the slush fund. We had good support on that. The ballroom at $1 billion, we had support on that. But I don't want this to be his, you know, take home prize for not getting those other things.
0: Mike in Elyria, Ohio, you're on the air with Congressman Pocan.
3: Just don't tell my wife, but this is the highlight of my day.
0: So, thank you, Mike.
3: The OMB is having a open discussion on 2026-0034. That's going to take away a bunch of science projects, the funding, Mr. Vogt.
1: They're looking at a whole bunch of things. So this is the problem. So Russ Vogt, who's the head of the Office of Management Budget within the White House, is the chief architect of Project 2025. They have accomplished, by a couple different standards, over half or up to 65% of that plan already. But a big part of that was this unitary executive theory, which says the president has the ability to block funding after Congress has appropriated it, which is also called illegal, because never before in 250 years of this nation have we done that. The Constitution gives the power of the purse, Article 1, to the Congress. So he's testing us on all sorts of things. So it's not any one area, but he's certainly going into a lot of areas. And now they want to start telling researchers what they can research. So this guy, who's really a partisan hack, an ideologue, is now going to tell researchers what's science and what's not. That would be a pretty awful idea. So we're pushing back in every way possible. If we get the majorities, we can really push back. My subcommittee, Tom, on appropriations has oversight over Russ Vogt. And if we get in the majority, I should be subcommittee chair of that. I guarantee he's going to be coming before the committee, and we got lots of questions for him. So, but Mike is absolutely right. They want to do this unitary executive theory, untested, because it's illegal, stealing money that Congress has appropriated, and we have to fight back.
0: Yeah, I'm looking forward to that. It'll be interesting to see what Oppo research he brings to trash members of your committee.
1: Oh, yeah.
0: Oh, yeah. Roger in Seattle, you're on the air with Congressman Pocan.
4: Are you familiar with both the contract with America from 30 years ago as well as Project 2025, and whether you would recommend either or both as a way to answer or challenge any Republican candidate, whether they're dog catcher or president?
0: Let me just toss in here, by the way, Congressman, I don't know if you guys did this math, but we did. The contract on America that Newt Gingrich proposed, if you go in and you read each one of the points, the legislation that they were referring to that would accomplish those goals, 8 out of the 10 were tax cuts for billionaires.
1: I believe that. I mean, you know, what they're doing even in the last build or the big, beautiful bill, you know, it was a huge, again, tax break for the very wealthiest. We know that we've got to push back on what they're doing because they are using that as their blueprint. And I don't think the older law, because most of the people were going to beat probably weren't around when that was around, but certainly we can use the very things that they're doing or letting the executive branch do and not standing up. And we do have votes on a lot of those in the election because I don't think that people want a king, right? That's why we have no king rallies. The president shouldn't be the only person with all the power. We have checks and balances in the system. And just because Mike Johnson is a sycophant and won't ever challenge him, we've become a subservient branch of government. The Constitution says we're a co-equal branch. So should Congress flip, which I think there's a good chance in November, I think everything will change on that front. So, yes, along the way, we will certainly use things like that to challenge folks.
0: Mike in Madison, Wisconsin, you're on the air with Congressman Pocan.
5: Thanks for taking my call. My question is the projected Social Security cost of living increase for 2027 is between 3.8% to 4.7%. The increase is because of Trump's inflationary policies, illegal tariffs, and war without Congress approving it. At the same time, Social Security is facing a financial fiscal calamity in 2032. Recipients will have to take a 22 to 25% cut. Why is Congress waiting? When is Congress going to lift the cap and fix the revenue shortfall today?
1: Yeah, so Mike, great question. I think if you let Mike Johnson do it, he would probably either raise the retirement age or be fine with cutting Social Security because they don't believe in it, even though that and Medicare are two most popular programs the federal government offers. The good news, Mike, is there is an easy solution. Congress, first of all, Congress never does anything ahead of time. I'll tell you, I've been here now 14 years and they wait till the last minute. So I would not expect this to happen imminently, even though it should, to repair it. But all we need to do is lift the cap at which people stop paying into Social Security, which is around, I think last year, around 176,000. I may be off on that number a little bit. Anything you made over that, you don't pay a penny into as a Social Security tax, which is a regressive tax, which we don't really do on anything else. And if you just lift that cap completely and make you pay the same percent of tax no matter what you make, you add 75 years into the future on the fund. So there is an easy fix. I do think that will likely be where we go with the fix, but don't expect it now.
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0: Cody in New York City, you are on the air with Congressman Pocan.
7: I have some real criticisms here about Democrats, but I just want to be clear, not you. You're one of the good guys, so I'm directing my criticisms to the other Democrats here. My concerns are that the Democrats are totally underestimating the real threat of fascism that Trump is about to impose upon this nation. Okay, so Trump is building a private army with ICE, and these private detention centers are Trump's private prisons. This is dictatorship 101. He's not going to arrest immigrants. Trump doesn't care about immigrants. No dictators do. Dictators all around the world care about political opposition, meaning Democrats. Trump is going to use these detention facilities to arrest Democrats. After the midterms, you, Mark, could very well be arrested and put in one of these detention centers without trial.
1: Yeah. So, Cody, I agree with a lot of what you're saying, but then there's some parts that I think maybe I don't. So let me just answer
0: Trump
1: it this
0: has,
1: way.
0: Trump has, you know, by executive order, designated leftists as potential domestic terrorists.
1: Exactly. One of his orders that's not followed very often, right, by the public
0: so far.
1: And does not
0: yeah.
1: heard by the media so far. And I do think people are aware of what Trump could do and what he's doing with ICE. I think many Democrats think it's his personal private police force is what he's trying to do. So I that's where maybe we disagree. The other thing is, I do think he does want to go after immigrants because it is in his political DNA, his rhetoric DNA, that he has to do this. And if you look, 5% of the people that ICE is going after are violent offenders, which we would go after anyway. In fact, 73% have zero offenses whatsoever, like 5 or 6% have traffic violations, right? So, yes, he is misusing that, and we know that that's why ICE could be used improperly. So I think that part people are aware of, and I don't disagree with you that we should be ready for anything within that aspect. I do think, though, that he can't deviate too much because the base he has, I am convinced, is inherently a racist base, that 30% that I'll never leave them. And immigration is about racism, right? So I do think that he will continue to do what he's doing because that is part of his political DNA.
0: Yeah, it seems that way. I understand that the $80 billion that just got passed is going to basically double detention capacity from 70,000 currently to 150,000.
1: Well, and they're buying with very loose oversight right. warehouses and malls and things like that.
0: Are you concerned that he's going to actually start enforcing these executive orders and coming after, quote, loony leftists?
1: He's got, first of all, a lot of lawsuits will block him along the way and put injunctions along the way. And if we flip the House in November, it's going to be much more difficult. He's going to be a lame duck at that point.
0: Yeah, I think you're right. I think you're right. I am still very concerned.
1: I am too. We always should be with Donald Trump.
0: Yeah, my friend and colleague David Pakman was just put on the WhiteHouse.gov as a loony leftist, enemy of the state, essentially, and now he's getting death threats. I mean, this is serious stuff. Susan in Caldwell, Idaho, you're on the air with Congressman Pocan.
8: Back to the caller on the hair on fire alert about Social Security. When you're talking about this issue, please, Congressman, please emphasize that Social Security is not going broke. What is leaving us be the trust funds that were set up for the boomers. You've got to think of the boomers. 150 Americans after World War II spawned 75 million boomers. That's a little bit of a strain all the way through the whole system, education, retirement. So please emphasize that because even my kids will tell me it's going broke. No, it's the trust fund, which will pay your mom, the boomer. And when they increased the retirement age in the 80s, that was aimed at the boomers who would benefit. The last thing they need to do is tell young people they're increasing their retirement age.
1: Yeah, and also I think add that people are living longer, right, too, and that's another factor. But, you know, honestly, we don't have regressive taxes. We're a nation and almost every state has progressive tax system. The more you make, the more you pay. That's been in our DNA, right? And the fact that this is a regressive tax, there's an easy fix. And I just don't see how we don't at some point go there unless the Republicans do what they want to do, which would be raise the retirement age and some of these other kind of plans that are going to only benefit the wealthiest and not the average person. Because, you know, if you were to raise the retirement age because we're living longer, for example, Tom, if you work in the trades or you work with your hands, your body's not physically able to keep doing those jobs. What are you going to do just extending that age, right?
0: Yeah.
1: So what we need to do is just make the wealthiest pay their fair share.
0: Yeah, I'm with you. 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
0: Paul in Ambler, Pennsylvania, you are on the air with Congressman Pocan.
5: The United States developed a Plan B back in the 1970s, the Strategic Petroleum Reserve, in the wake of the Arab oil embargo. In the last week or so, the reports that are coming out of the energy markets is that we've gone through about half of the Strategic Petroleum Reserve, our Plan B. Analysts are saying probably by July, August, we're going to see gas prices go up as much as 50% or more. What's our Plan C so that our economy doesn't go into a tailspin?
1: Paul, I think that's a great question for the Trump administration, right? they put us, unfortunately, through an illegal war with Iran into a situation where gas went up to about $2 a gallon, came down a little bit, but it's going to be going back up. And how many times have we heard there's a deal that's never become a deal because Donald Trump has no clue what he was doing when he got in this war to begin with. And at the end of the day, I doubt we'll have very much to take credit for, but we all are paying more for gas. And diesel's doubled, you know, for farmers in Wisconsin and other places, and jet fuel's doubled. So there's even bigger increases there. So I don't know what his plan is. You know, he'll probably give us about 10 different ones between now and the end of the month. But, you know, all I know is he has no clue what he is doing in Iran and how he's exactly going to get out of this and how he's going to make this so it's not a huge liability for Republicans moving to November.
0: Yeah, the Iranians, I don't know if you caught this, it's at the top of Drudge right now, but the Iranians just leaked the proposed memorandum of understanding, the deal to have a conversation, to have a deal. And apparently we're going to give them $300 billion to sit down and talk with us.
1: And you think about the complaints they had on the deal that we had with Barack Obama, which was a good sound deal to keep them from having a nuke. He tore it up. And now the ultimate deal maker is going to get us the worst deal possible.
0: Oh, yeah. He shot himself in the face. I mean, this is just not good. Michael in Bronx, New York, you're on the air with Congressman Pocan.
11: Congressman Pocan, I was hoping if you can raise this with the other Democrats and even perhaps the entire House to initiate an investigation into Trump's visiting New York City unwelcomely, I might add, and that taxpayers' dollars for the Knicks game, which made everybody uncomfortable, as if it's no wonder why the Knicks lost. But along with that, came a bunch of agitators that are committing vandalism in New York City. I want to make clear that these are not New York Knicks fans. These are outside agitators. They're just like they appear at a peaceful protest. I should note that before Trump came, there have been watch parties throughout the entire NBA playoff season, you know, cheering on the Knicks. And there was not one incident of any kind of trouble that that has evolved. And that was before Trump.
0: So it was the maggots who came along, the MAGA followers who came to New York, Michael? Is that what you're saying?
11: That's what it seems like.
0: Okay, so let's get Congressman Pocan's response. No, I got it. Congressman?
1: Yeah, Michael, Donald Trump seems to think, you know, as much as he says he hates New York City and now he lives down at Mar-a-Lago, he sure knows his business interests are up there and he still wants to be liked. But, you know, I heard the boos that he got there, including from some of the most expensive seats, the people who, you know, he thinks that could join a Mar-a-Lago North because he gave him a tax cut. And they don't like him either. I mean, this is a guy who's extremely unpopular, except for the most hardcore of the base. And I largely believe it's because of racism. Those folks are just going to stick with him as long as Stephen Miller has a desk in the White House. They're going to be with him. So, you know, I congratulate New York City on responding appropriately to him, and that was to boo.
0: Lucy in Lombard, Illinois, you're on the air with Congressman Pocan.
12: I support the Progressive Caucus. You guys have what the country wants. You have what will appeal to the young people. I don't have any faith in the DNC. You're going to win the majority. I know you are. What are you going to do, and how fast can you get things done? It seems like the Republicans get things done fast, and the Democrats get in and move slow.
1: Yeah, well, I mean, part of Donald Trump moving fast is also moving illegally. So he's been slowed down and stopped by the courts. But I totally get what you're saying. Do we have an agenda? Are we ready to do something? And is it going to be the right agenda? I do think that Progressive Caucus, one of the things that I'm working on and trying to do it earlier than we've ever done it is look at if we get the majority, a lot of seats open up in very important committees, including some of the exclusive committees, Ways and Means, Appropriations, Energy and Commerce, and Financial Services in particular. Of course, there's other committees that are important, but those are so-called the exclusive committees that have bigger jurisdictions. And we're identifying progressives now in the regions where there's a good chance they could get it on there and making sure that they're doing everything they can to be in the best possible position to do that. And by doing that, you'll have enough of us on every committee that then we are dictating the agenda rather than maybe responding to the agenda. So that's just one example. But I think, you know, the Progressive Caucus has, over the 14 years I've been there, done better and better and better at getting their members ready for things. We work more in solidarity, and I think an initiative like that could really help.
0: You know, back, I think it must have been 20, maybe more than 20, 22, 23 years ago, I flew down to Arizona or New Mexico along with Bernie to do a fundraiser for the Progressive Caucus when Raul Grijalva was running it. And there were like 12 members or something. I mean, it was incredible. Yeah. It's just great what you guys have done. So anyhow, Steve, in New Boston, Michigan, you're on the air with Congressman Pocan.
13: When the Clintons were brought in to testify in the Jeffrey Epstein case, they were both put under, by subpoena, put under oath, and the trial or the testimonies were recorded. I'd like to know why when Pam Bondi come in, she did not have to be put under oath. She was not recorded. I'd like to know when did not having to take an oath go out of fashion or out of style, or how is this happening? There are a lot of people who say, if I go to jail or I have to go to court, I'm not going to go under oath. People are going to refuse the law.
0: Yeah, got it.
1: I think it happened when Mike Johnson decided that he's no longer going to be the Speaker of the House of Representatives, and he's going to be a puppet for Donald Trump, and he's never going to stand up for a co-equal branch of government. So that's just the Republicans in charge. What I will say, though, is they just made the subpoena more powerful for how they use it against Bill Clinton and Hillary Clinton. But what goes around comes around. And if we have the majority, we're going to do proper oversight. And if they don't come before us, we're going to use the power of the subpoena. And if they don't come before us, we will enforce everything we have to make sure that they either come before us or bluntly spend time in jail. So we're ready to make sure that we get the proper oversight that needs to happen and to hold people accountable. And they actually gave us more power in the subpoena for how they did that. So I'm going to take that and run with it.
0: There you go. James in Hollywood, you're on the air with Representative Pocan.
14: I'm appalled and sickened by these ICE thugs mass assaulting and murdering American citizens. I want you to demand every United States congressman and senator visit the nearest ICE facility near them, because that's where me and Tom might be living soon. But please investigate. You guys can go in. Every member of Congress and the Senate should visit.
1: James, I'm actually going next week when I'm home. In Wisconsin, we have one facility that's dedicated to ICE folks, but it's a county jail that contracts beds out. And I've got two constituents we're going to be talking to when we're there. So we're doing just that. And I see it happening around the country. We've certainly seen most recently in New Jersey what's happening. But, you know, this is something, Tom, I want to mention, because I'm not sure if I mentioned in your program before. I had a whistleblower from ICE on my podcast, and he used to be one of the trainers for people who came in. But mm-hmm. when they had to hire so many people and they wanted to move them through, they got rid of 45% of the training. And that's part of why he left and was a whistleblower, including everything about constitutional rights. And that's when they started telling people that you could do home invasions, et cetera. Wow. So, you know, he actually called them out for just that. And James's concern is very valid based on the fact that they're not properly trained on. And the constitutional rights are ours as well, right? And that's why we have a real problem with it. So, James, people are doing it. I'll be doing it myself next week. But in particular, we should be concerned about how they treat American citizens as well. And, you know, part of it is because they're just rushing people through that process.
0: Tom in Media, Pennsylvania, you're on the air with Congressman Pocan.
15: Kamala Jayapal and Ro Khanna, among others, are co-signers of H.R. 555, the Living Wage for All Act, that would raise the federal minimum wage to $25 per hour within 5 years. Do you support that, and do you intend to co-sponsor that?
1: I would have to take a look. There's about 9,000 bills introduced, and I think there's multiple efforts. So I'm just not sure which bill this is for raising it. But I've been supportive of almost every living wage concept. And honestly, my main point, because it's not going to— the fact that we're as low as the wage we are right now is absolutely ridiculous. But also the tipped wage is so important. And I know that some of the bills have introduced haven't included that. And to me, the fact you could still pay someone $2.35 an hour is beyond criminal. And all of that needs to be addressed. But I think that should be part of what we're talking about towards November as well. It's not just costs and corruption and care, but it's also jobs and wages that are important. And I agree with you on that, Tom.
0: Yeah, now they're trying to roll back child labor protections as well.
1: They've been trying to do that, yeah, for the last year plus since Trump came in.
0: Judy in Denver, you're on the air with Representative Pocan.
16: Netanyahu, when he speaks to us, he's lying through his teeth. So you all need to listen to what he says to Israelis and his people that surround him. But he has stated that he is going to do to Lebanon what he's done to Gaza, and that he is going to control all of Lebanon, all of Gaza, all of the occupied West Bank, East Jerusalem, and Bethlehem, and get rid of all the Palestinians. The only way to stop him is to take away all the weapons and money from him so he cannot use them against human beings, babies, and children.
0: So let's get the congressman's response. Thank you, Judy.
16: Yes.
1: Yeah, Judy, I think that's why I think the main bill we have out there right now is the Block the Bombs Act that four of us, including myself, introduced. I think we're up to 74, 75 sponsors. Thomas Massie signed on, so it's bipartisan as well. But we never would have had that anything close to that a couple of years ago. I mean, because of Netanyahu's actions, people are waking up to his misuse of U.S. resources, specifically bombs. But also, Rashida Tlaib this week had a war War Powers Resolution on Lebanon that there was some concern on language. I and many others supported it, but I think it may come back again in July with language slightly different. And if that happens, hopefully we'll have another chance to address exactly what was happening right now, because Netanyahu, as far as I'm concerned, is an international criminal. The international courts have a warrant for his arrest, and you know, we need to make sure that he is held accountable, because what he's done, and he's the one who helped bring us into Iran as well, by the way, Tom. I mean, Netanyahu will go down in history as in particularly barbaric as leaders go.
0: Yeah, absolutely. Tracy in Fort Worth, Texas, you're on the air with Representative Pocan.
17: Yes. Hello, Congressman. I have a question. A judge in UFC fight ruled about an hour ago that the fight based on the fact that the plaintiffs were just two private citizens in Virginia who were basically claiming that it was unsafe for their where they lived, and he said adequate enough.
0: You faded out for a second, Tracy. So the fight is going to continue, right?
17: Yes,
0: yeah,
17: it is.
0: Okay. So your question?
17: And so my question is, how come, I mean, aren't there rules regarding that protect White House grounds? How come Congress, any part of Congress, can't sue to stop this?
0: Yeah, he was supposed to get a permit from the Park Service, wasn't he, Congressman?
1: Well, he was supposed to talk to someone before he turned down the east wing of the White House, too. And
0: yeah,
1: he does things. And again, if Congress doesn't act, you can't have a lawsuit on behalf of Congress unless the majority party decides to do that. It's moving ahead. Right now, it looks like, bluntly, an amusement park that was hit by a tornado. You know, when you look at the grounds, it's such a mess. But, you know, all the more reason why we want to change the faces of those in Congress, in the House and the Senate. And this November is our best opportunity, because then we're the goalie. No legislation can go through. We can do oversight and hearings. We have the power of the subpoena, and we have the power to do lawsuits on behalf of Congress, which is going to be much stronger than some of the lawsuits that otherwise happen, like from two individuals in Virginia. So I get as frustrated as you do with the things I see, but I do think there's hope on the horizon.
0: Alfredo in Mountain View, California. You're on the air with Congressman Pocan.
18: Tom, you just made a reference to this $300 billion that Trump wants to give to Iran. Trump stole all the oil from Venezuela for himself, using our military. And I'm afraid that this is a bribe to also steal the oil from Iran for himself.
1: I would normally think Donald Trump's number one, you know, imperative in life is to enrich Donald Trump and his family, because it is. In this case, I do think it's sheer incompetence. He has no idea what he did. You know, Netanyahu kind of conned him into this. No other president, Democrat or Republican, was dumb enough to follow the lead. This one was dumb enough. And now he had no plan for the Straits of Hormuz, for getting people out of there when this happened, everything else. And he has no plan right now to get out. So I think he's getting desperate, trying to show he has some kind of win. But I don't think this is going to pass the smell test for people at the end of the day. I wish it were as simple as just another grift by the grifter in chief. In this case, I think it's just incompetence.
0: I have read that the Venezuelan oil money was going into an account in one of the Middle Eastern countries, I think Bahrain, that Donald Trump controlled. But I've also read that that it's going into the U.S. Treasury. Do you know which is the case?
1: It was supposed to be going into a separate account. I don't believe it was overseas. However, we did ask this question in an area where normally I wouldn't be able to say the answer, but they didn't have an answer for us when we asked that. They said back to us, and I don't think they ever did. So I'm not sure, because I just got put on Foreign Affairs, by the way, committee, in addition to Propes this week, but I couldn't even go to my first meeting because I had an all-day Propes markup because we're finishing out of those bills. Yeah. I'll hopefully know more of that in the future, but right now I remember it was an open-ended question when we had a briefing.
0: Yeah.
1: Members are around. People should fully take advantage of that, and people should try to get a hold of their members of Congress and be heard.
0: Invite them to do a town hall or show up wherever they are. And
1: make it a town hall. Yeah.
0: There you go. Congressman, you do such a great job. Thank you so much for dropping by today. It's always great having you with us.
1: Well, thank you, Tom, as always. Appreciate it.
0: If something's been off in the bedroom, you're not the only one. 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
0: SpaceX is going to go public. The world's richest man, who is responsible for killing the world's poorest children by dismantling the U.S. Agency for International Development. This was Bill Gates' famous quote. He said, it's a bad look to see the world's richest man killing the world's poorest children. It's exactly what's going on. Thousands of children have already died. We've got an Ebola epidemic going on, in large part out of control, in large part, according to the scientists on the ground, because Elon Musk did this. This brutal man is fixed to become not just the world's richest man, which he already is, but now the world's first trillionaire. And we can't afford to tax the rich in America. It's a new pinnacle of oligarchy and a dark day for democracy, as one of the leading humanitarian groups said. $1.75 trillion valuation for his company. This is what Nabil Ahmed, the senior director for economic justice at Oxfam America, said. He said, quote, Musk will be a government-backed trillionaire. Keep in mind, much of Musk's money comes. Tesla was failing, and Barack Obama bailed it out. Without that, Musk would be broke, or at least he'd just have the money left over from PayPal. So our government made Musk richer. And now he's got SpaceX, which is, you know, multi-billion-dollar, $100 billion contracts with the federal government, and Starlink, which has contracts with the federal government. He's the world's biggest welfare queen. Anyhow, back to this quote from Oxfam America. Musk will be a government-backed trillionaire whose fortune was fueled by an era of regressive public policy choices, decisions rigged by a tiny few to fuel their fortunes, and overwhelmingly supported by political leaders. And I would add, bought and paid for political leaders, because five corrupt Republicans on the U.S. Supreme Court said, Citizens United is just fine with us. Just, you know, it's okay if you buy politicians. It's okay if you buy judges. Clarence Thomas has been on the take for years. So has John Roberts' wife. That's just fine. He added, the new Gilded Age won't end itself. He said, this is a trillion-dollar alarm bell that should wake governments up to the need to take action. Never has it been more important or more urgent to curb the accumulation of extreme wealth, overhauling the economic policies that have created not just trillionaires, but billionaires and the obscene inequality we see today. Senator Elizabeth Warren of Massachusetts said, quote, raised, quote, extreme concern about the possibility that the IPO could flop. You know, in many ways, this kind of looks to me, now, I'm not a stock analyst, I'm not a professional in this field, so, you know, take this for what it's worth. This is just my opinion. But this sure looks to me like it's running in a way that has at least some parallels to your classic pump and dumps. I would love to see some congressional hearings about this. Do we need legislation? And isn't it time to tax billionaires? I mean, you know, Tesla pays no taxes. Elon Musk pays very little in income taxes. Wild stuff. Meanwhile, this new book by Maggie Haberman and Jonathan Swan, it's called Regime Change, Inside the Imperial Presidency of Donald Trump, is telling the story of how for several days the people around Trump. He wasn't there. He was not invited. But J.D. Vance and Susie Wiles and Pam Bondi and Kash Patel, a whole bunch of them, were just freaking out about these revelations that Trump had raped 15-year-olds, and all this stuff that they were finding in the Epstein files. Right? What are we going to do about this? How can you know? How do we stop this? How you know what? How do we protect Donald Trump? Apparently, the book is just astonishing and shocking. Vance said, "Oh, just release it all. Get it all." You know, he's had worse. Remember the Access Hollywood tape where he bragged about grabbing women and you know, sexually assaulting them? And look at, he's been convicted of raping or adjudicated of raping E. Jean Carroll. I mean, just let it all out. And the rest of them are like, are you friggin' nuts? This is 13-year-olds. Is Donald Trump trying to censor the entire internet? I mean, this is pretty astonishing. The White House and Congress are working on a deal to clamp down on what U.S. citizens say online. This is from futurism.org, an article by Joe Wilkins. He says, according to new reporting by Axios, the Trump administration is negotiating with key senators in an effort to shoehorn a massive legislation package that would limit states' ability to regulate AI, which the AI people are pouring money into Republicans and some Democrats for right now, and Trump. You know, they're spiffing Trump like crazy, in exchange for placing broad federal limits on digital speech. This is, you know, the problem with Section 250 of the Telecommunications Act is that it says that companies like Facebook and Twitter and whatnot, that they're not responsible for the content on their site. If I say something that is, you know, if I go on Facebook and say, you know, hey, I got a half a kilo of heroin. Anybody got some money? Or I'm looking to buy, you know, a woman, you know, or you know, something that's clearly illegal. Facebook has no responsibility for that. Now, on the other hand, if I publish the same thing in a Help Wanted ad in my local newspaper, the local newspaper could get shut down. So, or at least prosecuted for facilitating the crime. So Section 250 gives us immunity. They don't want to do away with the immunity, which would be the easy way to do it. Just have the companies themselves police themselves. Instead, they want to come after us and say, no, whatever you say, we're going to hold you responsible for criminally in some cases. And we're going to decide what you can and cannot say. And in exchange for that, we will take all this money from the AI industry and we'll forbid individual states, California is talking about this right now, from regulating AI itself. And, you know, it's one of those skeezy deals that seem to come out of Washington, D.C. as a result of Clarence Thomas and four other on the take corrupt Republicans on the Supreme Court saying, oh, it's just fine to bribe judges. It's just fine to bribe members of Congress. It's just fine to bribe senators. It's just fine to bribe the president. It's free speech, don't you know? There's going to be a lot of controversy around this as it goes forward.

Donald Trump, Stephen Miller, J.D. Vance, and their friends. History will call them monsters, the politicians who cage children and call it patriotism. Back when Louise and I were in our late 20s, this was in 1978, we started a community for abused kids up in New Hampshire. And it was a residential treatment facility. We had a professional staff, social workers, child care workers, psychologists, the whole bit. And we saw some pretty rough cases. I mean, Louise's first intake was a girl who was the daughter of her sister by her father, and he had started working on her, too, when she was 10. Second was a little boy who had come into the attention of the foster care system or the child care system because his parents had tied his brother to a pole in the basement where he died and starved to death, and the neighbors reported the smell to the police. And those weren't the worst. I mean, we saw kids covered with cigarette burns, victims of rape and torture, beatings, human trafficking. It's really hard work. And it took us years. I mean, Louise and I ran that program for 5 years. It lasted for about 30 years. It's really hard work to try to bring children back from severe abuse in childhood. My old friend Joseph Chilton Pierce, who wrote the book The Crack in the Cosmic Egg, it was an international bestseller back in the 70s. I wrote the foreword to it. He also wrote a book called The Magical Child about childhood development, talking about the importance of children feeling safe, secure, and loved in their early years, because it's the foundation for literally their entire lives. Researchers at Harvard noted in a paper published in Early Childhood Science and Policy, quote, in the first few years of life, more than 1 million new neural connections are formed every second. The basic architecture of the brain is constructed in this way, they write. Early experiences affect the quality of that architecture by establishing either a sturdy or a fragile foundation for the rest of life, right? And this is why it's so obscene that the psychopaths and monsters in the Trump administration, and they are monsters, are gleefully holding brown-skinned babies, toddlers, and young children in brutal, cold, fluorescent-lit all-night cages for months at a time. The Marshall Project documents much of this. They tell the story of little 2-year-old Caleth, who his family went to every 6-month check-in, because they were here as refugees legally. They had paperwork and everything. ICE took them anyway and stuck them in Dili in the detention center. The little boy stopped eating for 12 days, vomiting when his mother tried to feed him. His cheeks went hollow. His eyes sunk into their sockets. The staff said he was depressed. I mean, welcome to the work of the Christian so-called Republican hypocrites who say that they're committed to life and care about the children while they cover up the Trump Epstein files, and now they're building concentration camps for children. This week, they just voted to add another $70 billion to expand these violent, murderous, mass secret police and the for-profit mass detention system. I mean, which children, after all, would Jesus lock up, right? This is just so wrong. Courts put a 20-day limit on how long they could hold children. They're ignoring it, just routinely ignoring it. There's another story in there about two kids, a couple of parents with their child who fled Russia because they were opposed to the Ukraine war. But Trump, being friends with Putin, had them arrested and thrown into one of these centers where their child, who was 1 year old, they took away his formula and said, he's got to eat regular food. His mom was like smuggling breakfast in her socks so that she could feed him. And Trump is already, by the way, the $70 billion expansion of these concentration camps is now going to add another 120,000 people capacity at the same time that Donald Trump has said, oh, we're not just going after black and brown people. Leftists are now officially domestic terrorists. So within the next year or two, I'm fully expecting that we're going to see leftists showing up in these camps. Not a single Democrat, by the way, voted for this. Not one. Mike Johnson, after they passed the bill, said it was Republicans and Republicans alone who did the responsible thing and funded these critically important agencies at this critical time.
Steve Scalise, you know, the guy who famously called himself David Duke without the baggage, referred to the whole thing as Republicans voted against it because they want open borders. Yeah, John Thune rolled over. There's a little girl named Amelia.

0: the children are just having a horrible time. But hey, as monsters like Trump, Miller, Hegseth, and Vance will be the first to tell you, they have to save Western civilization by purging America of those people whose skin is darker than your average European. Even if it does mean destroying children's minds and lives forever. You can read all about it over at HartmanReport.com.
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from the high desert and the great American Southwest. I bid you all good evening, good morning, good afternoon, whatever the case may be, wherever you are in the world, all of which is covered by this program, Midnight in the Desert. My name is Art Bell. And we're going to have an interesting evening, I can tell already. Let me enumerate the rules. That takes about 5 minutes. No, takes about 1 second. No bad language and only one call per show. No bad language, one call per show. That was more seconds than that. Didn't need that many, did I? All right, I want to thank the usual people at the outset of the show. Telos for the great sound, Joe Talbot, and it is great sound. And I want to say this again. If you have not yet fitted some earbuds into whatever it is you use, oh, man, you got to get to it. You really have got to get to it because we are in stereo and it sounds really good. All thanks to Telos. Keith Rowland, my webmaster, the producer position, a new person in the seat. Heather Wade, welcome to Midnight in the Desert. Dr. J had a lot on his plate. However, he remains associate producer. And so he is still with us and assisting Heather, who I think is going to be dynamite in the job. The Bell Gab website, if you dare. People love Art Bell. Got to change that name. I just can't say it. Midnight in Desert, that's another chat site. So people are asking, where can I go to chat about the show? You can go to Bell Gab, if you dare. Or you can go to Midnight in Desert and all will be well. Bell Gab is a little rough. Vaguely lovable, as always, but rough. And the stream guys who get us out there to you, LV.net, gets it from here to there. And sales, of course, Peter Eberhardt. He is our sales guy up in Alaska, way up north. Okay, a little announcement. Many are asking for Brendan and Barbara. You know, the GIS. Ghost Investigators Society. The 20th. Actually, we were going to have them on this week, but it now looks like it will be the 20th, but they are scheduled for then, so yay. All right, a couple of things. We are actively now, listen very carefully, if you're a computer person, if you're an app developer, attention! 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

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Okay? I hope somebody out there, and I'm certain there is somebody out there that can do it. And by the way, we have announced on Facebook, I don't know if you received the announcement, that the price of the show is going to $7.99 beginning August 20th. Now, not for those of you who have already subscribed as time travelers. You, as long as you maintain your membership month to month, are locked in forevermore at $5. In fact, don't panic. You can still join and become a time traveler for $5, and that locks you in as long as you remain current. Why are we going to $7.99? Well, because we're miserable SOB money grubbing, you know, whatever. No, not really. Because this is a you-supported radio program, meaning, you know, if we don't have advertisements, for example, I mean, we do have them right now. We have minuscule 6 minutes an hour. But even if they were to go away, this was designed to be a listener-supported program, and the whole concept was to have this live program, the one we're doing right now, right? Live and free. That's good. And it is free. And the reason it's free is because of members like you. So there you have it. A couple of items in the news. Obama's power plant climate plan shifts to the courts. Of course. He wants to clamp down on power plants, you know, emissions. New federal plan that, if successful, would attempt to slow down global warming by dramatically shifting the way Americans get and use electricity. Touting the plan at a White House ceremony, he described his unprecedented carbon dioxide limits as the biggest step ever taken on U.S. climate. On that point, at least his opponents agreed. They denounced it, of course, as an egregious federal overreach that would spend all kinds of money on things that we shouldn't spend it on and send power prices surging. And, you know, if you look at Obamacare and what that did, you got to listen to this, I guess. Former President Jimmy Carter is okay, but he has undergone a liver operation to remove a little something in his liver that shouldn't be there. They're saying he'll be fine. It really was an elective kind of thing, but, you know, when a president has something like this, it's certainly worth noting. This is from The Anomalist. And a chupacabra, apparently, has hit a Russian village. Now, this is interesting. Dozens of chickens were slaughtered, the carcasses and feathers strewn about after what definitely looks like a violent encounter, and no blood. This would be a Linda item, no blood. These attacks were fast and accurate, leaving behind only one live chicken, who can tell no stories, unfortunately. But they're thinking this looks very much like a chupacabra type of attack. All right. There is a prominent scientist now who I'm going to look for. Dr. Lanza is his name. And he thinks that consciousness, and I so agree to this, he thinks that consciousness may be the answer to everything. Everything. Wouldn't that be something? So we will seek him out, get him on the air, and ask all about it. All right, we're going to take a very quick break, I think. And when we get back, we're going to attempt to get to Stephen Bassett.
Now, I'm not sure we're going to make it. For some reason, he hadn't been there. But Stephen, this music doesn't wake you up. Nothing will, buddy. Stephen Bassett, we're looking for you, and we'll be right back. This is Midnight.

0: Take a walk on the wild side of midnight. From the Kingdom of Nye, this is Midnight in the Desert with Art Bell. 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
1: Well, all right. We were to have Stephen Bassett and a congressman on tonight, but they're not here. So, open lines. Let's do... Oh, there is one more thing I want to do before open lines. Actually, a couple. This is... blows my mind, actually. You all know, I think, Stephen Greer, right? Stephen Greer, C-E-Z-E, Stephen Greer. I understand he's made a lot of changes, by the way, in what he says now and believes. But that issue aside, I interviewed Stephen Greer over many, many years. And there was one time that Stephen told me that SETI, not C-SETI, but SETI got a real hit that the public was not told about. Now, I had Seth Shostak on to talk a little bit about this. And Seth did sort of put it off to, well, maybe it was a minor functionary or something like that that, you know, gave the information out. However, somebody sent me something today that came from, actually it's Stephen Greer's voice, but it came from a YouTube presentation, and it just knocked me for a loop. And I want you to listen, and listen very carefully to what Stephen Greer...
2: Now, I'm going to say something here because this is enough years after it happened. A few years ago, there was a show called Coast to Coast with Art Bell. And it was on the cover of Time magazine, and I was one of his favorite guests. And when I'd be on that show, it really lit things up at certain agencies. And one time I was on his show and a few years back towards the end of his career there, and this issue came up, and I said, well, you know, I have a source high up in SETI that confirms to me that they, in fact, have received interplanetary signals. But in a kind of phased, not normal array, it was kind of a pulsed array, and that it was kept secret and covered up. And the SETI people were furious. Subsequently, Seth Shostak got on the show and just said, well, Dr. Greer knows what he's talking about, and he probably talked to some volunteer computer operator because we have all this network of volunteers. What Art Bell didn't know, and what Seth Shostak didn't know, which I'm going to say now because it's enough water gone under the bridge, is that the guy who told me that was the founder of the SETI project and the Drake equation, Dr. Drake. He told me that they had that contact. Moreover, a man who had been one of Carl Sagan's best friends, the best man at his wedding, confirmed it, and he had been present when the WOW signal came in at Harvard.
1: So you can imagine how that blew me away, and you can imagine, by the way, Seth Shostak is scheduled for the show, so oh my goodness, I about flipped when I heard that. I mean, I really flipped. So, okay, we're going to do open lines. That's what we're going to do. And anything you want to talk about is fair game. And by the way, I'm looking for a witch. I want to say this again and be very, very clear. I am looking for a real witch. Now, I'm looking for a witch who believes in real magic, casting spells, cauldron stirring, room riding, all the things you associate with a witch. You know, the shoes sticking out from the house would not be pink. Let's put it that way. Probably be a black shoe. So I'm looking for that kind of a witch. If you are one of them, or if you know one of them, please email me. I am Art Bell at artbell.com. pretty easy, right? Art Bell at artbell.com. That said, what do you want to talk about? Anything is fair game. You know, all right, let me go ahead and do this. You remember the other night we were talking about experiences that we've had that we haven't talked about? All right, it was about 3, maybe 4 weeks ago now. And I thought that this subject had been talked to death, and frankly, I think it has. Except I just had the experience, and I'm talking about what I can only call a shadow person. So let me tell you what happened to me, okay? And then we'll get to the phones. I was sitting in my ham shack. That's the place I've got all my ham radio gear and computers and stuff in the house. Now separate from my studio, where I am now. And I had been working at the computer. You know, we talk show hosts do a lot of working at computers because we get a lot of email and guests and producers and everything. And so I'd been staring at the screen for a while, and I mentioned that because I think it might have something to do with what happened. I suddenly saw movement to my right. And I just looked over to the right, and there was a figure there. And I don't mean just, I don't know, a figure. It was the shadow of a being. It was a shadow of something. And it just scared the you-know-what out of me. And I looked again, and it wasn't there. And I looked behind, I started looking around the room. I looked behind me, and there it was. Boom, there it was, and boom, it was gone. And I was sitting there in shock, and it appeared to the left of me. And I completely lost it, folks. Everybody was asleep in the house, so I'll tell you the truth. I went into where we store firearms and got one. And I went through the whole house. I went through the garage. I went through the yard. I got out my big 5 gazillion candle power light, started poking around with that. It just scared me to death. So I guess I've seen what I don't know. What else do you call it? Shadow person? I guess. First time in my life I've had this experience. And here is what I think. And I only just think this. When you spend a long time staring at a computer screen, it begins to change your eyes, if not your brain. Haven't you ever noticed that? That when you spend hours in front of a computer screen, something begins to change in you. It's perhaps subtle. It's tiring. But I think there's a change behind just subtle and tiring. I don't know what it is. It may be a different, the refresh rate of the computer screen. Or it may have nothing to do with computers at all. It just may be that these things are here. But what the hell are they? I mean, you start thinking about it. What are they? Are these entities of some kind? Are they ghosts? I mean, another person could have seen this and have said, I saw a ghost. Right? I could have as easily come on tonight and said, I saw a ghost. But, through the years having talked about shadow people, that's what it looked like. Now, this being had human form or something close to human form. If there were arms, they were down by the side. They weren't out. But there were legs. It's just enough to scare the you-know-what right out of you, and it did that. So, first to the right of me, then behind me, which was really freaky, and then to the left of me, and then I was so far out of there so fast. Whatever it's worth, I don't know what these things are, and I doubt anybody actually can document what they are, but now I know they are. I did Shadow People many, many years ago. What was it, back in the late 80s, 90s? So I remember the reports, I remember the drawings, I remember the descriptions, but I sure as heck never expected to see something like that. It was a, you know, I almost don't want to say human form, but it was close to a human form. That's the only way I can describe it. It was not solid. You could still see something through it. Maybe that added to the terror of it all. I don't know. But it utterly drove me nutty. All right, let me give you the numbers. With that, we can talk about anything you want. Public number for all of you is area code 952-225-5278. That's area code 952-225-5278. Now, beyond that public number, yes, you can get in on Skype, whether you're in America and Canada or in the world. Please take my advice. I will not give this lecture many more times, but I want to do it because it benefits all of you to hear clear audio. So if you've got, you know, a smartphone, it's so simple. Put Skype on your smartphone. Just put Skype on. And then once you've done that, if you're in North America or Canada, set it up to call MITD 51. Don't let me get that wrong. MITD 51. And then you can go to the you can go to your phone and you can do it right now. Go to your contacts and you'll see MITD 51 in there. You can hit it and call us free. If you're outside North America, Canada, and the U.S., it's MITD 55. MITD 55. Let us begin and say hello, Trey. You are on the air on Skype.
3: Hey, Art. It's interesting that you brought up the shadow people.
1: Yeah.
3: About 2 or 3 months ago, I was sitting outside smoking on my porch, typing on Belgab, as usual. And I looked across myself, across the parking lot, and saw what looked like maybe a 7 or 8 foot tall shadow of a person just sort of like meld into the ground.
1: Yeah.
3: The lower half of the body was not there.
1: Uh-oh.
3: And it looked like it ducked down almost as if it had recognized me seeing it and was trying to hide. And at first, I mean, in my mind, immediately I thought we'd had a bunch of break-ins and it's just somebody creeping around the parking lot.
1: At least I had a whole body. I don't want half a body of anything. That's
3: that's no good.
1: I'm telling you, though, this scared me so badly.
3: I was completely terrified. I froze for a moment. I didn't know what to do. And I just sort of casually backed up, like, you know, like, hopefully he doesn't notice what I'm doing.
1: Okay, so question. Mm-hmm. What do you think these things are?
3: I don't know. Maybe this has something to do with time travel, too, possibly. Maybe we're seeing echoes of other things and that were and may be.
1: You know, things that were, that's a pretty good guess, actually. Things that were. I wonder if there's sort of a lingering echo of things that were.
3: It's very possible.
1: Maybe it was even me at some earlier time.
3: Don't do that to me. Now I'm not going to be able to go to sleep tonight.
1: Well, it could be. It could be me or anybody else, but whatever it was, you know, when these things happen to you, you're not the same after it.
3: Absolutely not. It's bizarre, and I don't really believe in this sort of thing, and it's just so odd to have that happen.
1: Well, you know, there's nothing like having it happen to you to make you a believer.
3: Exactly. Hey, Art, can I give you a movie recommendation?
1: You may.
3: Have you seen the movie Pontypool?
1: What is it again?
3: It's called Pontypool, and actually Pontypool, the author would make a good guess.
1: I haven't seen it. Why?
3: It's about a radio DJ and the power of words and, I don't know, it's maybe sort of zombie-ish. I don't know. It's a pretty neat picture, and it has a lot to say, and the book's pretty good, too.
1: Most of the movies they've made about talk hosts are...
3: Well, you're the ultimate talk host to me. When I think of talk host, I see you smoking and wearing, like, black at your computer. You know, that's the romanticized idea.
1: All right. Well, here, I'll give you the truth. The truth is, I've got these electronic cigarettes now. Anybody who has been a smoker all their life will learn very quickly that they either give it up, the tobacco version, or else. And when I say or else, I guess you know what I mean, right? It's going to get you. Let's go to, I think, Lockport, New York. You have achieved airdom on Midnight in the Desert. Extinguish your device and proceed. Turn that off, please.
4: Okay.
1: All the way off. Very good.
4: It's off.
1: All right, good. Welcome to the program.
4: Yes, how are you, Art? How are you?
1: I'm very well, thank you.
4: My name is Steve Legace, calling you from Lockport, New York.
1: Yes, sir.
4: I heard you talking about the shadow people. Well, I'm 50 years old, and I seen one the first time when I was 3 years old, and again for the last time on a Tuesday morning, August 16th, 2011, in my room. The thing had orange eyes. It locked up my body. It was 5:30 in the morning. It locked up my body for 5 minutes. Now, throughout my whole life, this thing gave me some kind of, like, special where I could see the future and see things. And I'd be able to tell people something was going to happen.
1: Happen. Well, that's cool. I didn't get any of that. I got scared out of my wits is what I got.
4: I hear you. You know what? And at first it scared me, too. And then I realized 3 days ago and up until today that it was a positive experience for me. And I kicked myself in the ass. I didn't know it could read my mind when I was sitting there looking at it for the 5 minutes.
1: Well, at least I can report I didn't shoot a shadow person.
4: You don't want to shoot it, no.
1: No, you have to go.
4: It hurt us.
1: Yeah, I hear you.

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1: Nearly 50,000 customers were without power across southern Ontario after an intense storm battered the province on Sunday, bringing heavy winds, rain, hail, and possible funnel clouds. The outages were spread over an area from Lake Huron to Toronto. The utility company Toronto Hydro is reporting multiple outages across the city, including one at Yorkdale Shopping Centre. Elsewhere, the wild weather blew down trees, canceled a music festival, and according to the Ontario Provincial Police, sent six people to the hospital when a tent collapsed near Proton Station, a community about 50 kilometers southeast of Owen Sound. There were also reports of funnel clouds near Orangeville, north of Toronto, earlier in the day. The Ontario Provincial Police said it has received many reports of downed trees and power lines, but no reports of serious damage. Due to safety concerns, the Veld Music Festival that was being held at Downsview Park in Toronto was called off. If you think this was a normal storm, take a look at the photos snapped over Toronto at darkmatternews.com. The plane crash, which killed three members of Osama bin Laden's family in Hampshire in the United Kingdom, is said to have taken place in near-perfect conditions, raising suspicions about the incident. Three members of the bin Laden family, as well as the pilot, died when their private jet crashed near the end of the runway. But The Guardian has raised questions over the crash, as the plane was equipped with high-tech gear to guide it in safely. And Blackbush Airport has precision approach pathway indicators, adding that it's not the first time there has been a bin Laden family plane crash. They say it is, in fact, the third time members of the bin Laden family have been killed in a plane crash. Osama's father was killed when his Beechcraft 18 crashed in Saudi Arabia in 1967 while on his way home to marry his 23rd wife. Salem bin Laden, the half-brother of Osama, died in 1988 when his aircraft drifted into high-voltage power lines in San Antonio, Texas. A hitchhiking robot that captured the hearts and fans of worldwide met its demise in the United States. The Canadian researchers who created HitchBot as a social experiment said that someone in Philadelphia damaged the robot beyond repair early Saturday, ending its first American tour after about 2 weeks. The kid-sized robot set out to travel cross-country after successfully hitchhiking across Canada in 26 days last year in parts of Europe. It's immobile on its own, relying on the kindness of strangers.
2: Please pick me up and put me in your vehicle. I am HitchBot, a hitchhiking robot.
3: Whoa, he talked again to me.
1: Those who picked it up often passed it to other travelers or left it where others might notice it. It started in Marblehead, Massachusetts, on July 17th, with its thumb raised skyward, a grin on its digital face and taped wrapped around its cylindrical head that read San Francisco or bust.
2: Maybe I can make a cameo appearance in a film when we get to California. I will make my big Hollywood debut. I can see it now. HitchBot, the first robot TV star.
1: The robot bounced around the Boston area and was briefly taken to sea. One day, it took in a Red Sox game, checking off one of the items on the bucket list created for it. But HitchBot never made it off the East Coast. The creators were sent an image of the vandalized robot Saturday, but couldn't track its location because the battery was dead. They said they don't know who destroyed it or why. The robot was designed to be a talking travel companion and could toss out factoids and carry limited conversation. A GPS in the robot tracked its location, and a camera randomly snapped photos about every 20 minutes to document its travels. During past travels, the robot attended a comic convention and a wedding, and it had its portrait painted in the Netherlands. It once spent a week with a heavy metal band. With the robot destroyed, Zeller said she was concerned about children who loved HitchBot and followed it on social media. Her team doesn't plan to release the last photo of it to protect young fans who might be distraught. I'm Leo Ashcraft for Dark Matter News.

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1: This song goes out to the Donald. They had the, you know, the first debate with, how many was it? 15? 18? You know, a whole bunch of potential candidates, right? Not one of them even mentioned the name Trump. Not one. So, Donald, this one's for you.

0: Sorry, I couldn't resist. We're in open lines. Our guest tonight was a no-show, or late, at any rate, not there. So, sad, but I think we'll make it with open lines. You and I will make it just fine. I'm going to bring on for a second my new producer for a very good reason. Hey, new producer. New producer, are you
1: good
0: there?
1: Good evening, Art. What are you up to this evening?
0: Well, number one, I wanted to introduce this pleasant voice to everybody as my new producer. That's one thing. And your name is Heather Wade, right?
1: Yes, it is.
0: It is, yes. And the reason that I brought you on is because you're about the only person in the world that I have told, and how long ago was it, Heather? I told you about this encounter I had with this damn shadow thing.
1: Oh, I think about 2 weeks ago.
0: Yeah, that's right. That's right. I told you about 2 weeks ago. That was actually before we even got on the air, right?
1: Yes, yeah, okay. It was.
0: That was before.
1: It was a few days before you got back on the air before the 20th,
0: that's
1: and
0: right.
1: You were terrified.
0: Yeah, that's right. And it was a few days prior to that that it had happened. So I just sort of wanted to bring you on for two reasons. One, to say, listen to the voice of my new producer, because if you're a guest, you'll probably be hearing it. And number two, I told her my story. I wasn't going to say it. I wasn't going to do it on the air, but I finally thought, what the heck? And I just thought I would verify that I did, in fact, tell you then.
1: Yes, you did. And what was my suggestion? I think the audience needs to hear this.
0: Yeah, I know. I know. I know you said that. I'm always really hesitant because I do a show on this kind of thing. When finally something does happen to me, I don't know. I feel hesitant to talk about it because it sounds like it's cooked or something, but it's not. It really happened. Heather, you're a sweetheart. Thank you for coming on the air, verifying my story and all that stuff.
1: Anytime.
0: All right. Take care. That's Heather Wade, my new producer. So there you have it. It really did. It scared me as much as anything has scared me in my whole life. I guess, to be fair, I was in shock after the UFO incident, actually a couple of them. Shock. But not as scared as I was. That night, I was scared. I did. I grabbed a gun. Not ashamed to say that. Because I had no idea, you know, no idea what I was dealing with. I still don't. No clue. It's completely and utterly unsettling. And here is, I believe, Debbie. Hello, Debbie.
2: Hey, Art. How are you?
0: Well, I guess you can hear how I am.
2: Well, I'm really enjoying the show, and it's really great to have you back.
0: Thank you.
2: Anyways, I've got two stories. I guess I'll let you pick. One is a shadow person thing that happened to me back in the 80s.
0: Really?
2: And, yep. And the other one was an out-of-body experience had back on May 20th, equally as amazing.
0: Yeah, but let's go with the shadow person, if you don't mind.
2: No, not at all.
0: Can you describe to me what your shadow person or what it looked like?
2: You know what? I know it's going to sound corny, but it looked like Dick Tracy. Do you remember the Dick Tracy cartoons?
0: I do.
2: From the 60s,
0: of
2: and
0: course.
2: They were in the funny papers.
0: Sure.
2: Yeah. It looked like Dick Tracy, only in the shadows. And this being would stand at the end of my bed any night that my husband didn't come to bed with me.
0: Oh, good Lord.
2: So, yeah, he would stay up and watch television sometimes.
0: Well, it must have been the point. The first couple of times, you must have been dragging your husband into the bedroom.
2: I was so, I can't tell you how terrifying it actually was. And I had three small children at the time. So I was exhausted by 8 o'clock, and I would go in, and sometimes I would just fall asleep. And this presence was, you know, you could tell that someone was there. It would wake you up. It would wake me up out of a dead sleep, and yep. I would see him standing at the end of the bed.
0: Well, that's even more horrifying because you're at that point you're between sleep and being very awake and Boy, if that doesn't give you a heart attack, I don't know what will.
2: Well, it was really, really frightening. And, you know, and this went on for, I don't know, I'd say years.
0: Okay. Did your Dick Tracy, years?
2: Years.
0: Did he have arms, legs, discernible, everything?
2: Only thing I could tell was, you know, this person was in the shadows and just, you know, like I could see a hat and a face and kind of like just shoulders, square shoulders in long and black. I couldn't discern any arms or legs, but what I later determined and what I later found out, which is the really interesting part of the story,
0: yes,
2: is that someone very close to me had put a hex on me.
0: Oh.
2: And I wasn't a big believer in hexes, but I got it on pretty good word that this thing that followed me for so many years was a familiar, and this was a male that had put this hex on me, was his familiar.
0: Was this some male that you had felt you had treated him incorrectly or something?
2: I had not. The male figure was actually my father.
0: Oh, your father?
2: My father.
0: Why would your father put a hoax on you?
2: A hex.
0: Or a hex. Sorry.
2: Well, I married someone that he didn't like.
0: Ah.
2: And that person was killed in a motorcycle accident, and he sold him the motorcycle.
0: Now, dads don't generally put hexes on daughters. I mean, it's not one of those things that a dad would do. Your dad must have been, what's the right word?
2: Well, it was hateful. Spiteful.
0: Definitely hateful. And you'd think he would put the hex on the husband.
2: He did, and he was killed.
0: Okay, so it was the both of you, really.
2: It was.
0: Yikes.
2: And there's many other things that go with that, and I'm not going to go into all of those because it took an awfully long time. But anyways, the Dick Tracy shadow figure stayed with me for many years. And, you know, I tried to call in when you had Evelyn Paglini on several times, way back when.
0: Right. God bless her. I hope she is well. We are now looking for another Evelyn.
2: Well, I hope you find her. She really was a spiritual warrior, and I really admired her a lot. And I wanted to tell her my story so bad because, you know, she was so knowledgeable on, you know, these different groups and, you know, all of that.
0: This is why I want a real witch.
2: Mm-hmm.
0: They know,
2: yeah, a real one.
0: They know about spiritual warfare, and a lot of people call themselves witches. You know, they're not spiritual warriors, and that's what I want, because, frankly, a lot of the serious things are battles.
2: Oh, absolutely.
0: All right. Thank you so very much. I appreciate your call. Good talking to you. And again, anything you want to talk about is fair game tonight. That was a good one. That was definitely a good one. Can you imagine that? A hex on the both of them. What daddy would do that to his daughter? I could understand a hex on the guy. But his own daughter. Wow. Let's go. I don't know where I'm going. It doesn't really matter. It says anonymous. Welcome to the program.
3: Hi, Art.
0: Hi.
3: It's funny you're doing this topic. I was going to call you on Friday. A few years ago, I had a serious problem with the shadow nonsense.
0: What is this? It's so common.
3: I know what it is, and I can tell you how to see it for yourself, and then I can tell you how to get rid of it.
0: Getting rid of it, part of it, I want to hear right away.
3: Okay. Well, it's kind of like getting out of sleep paralysis. You know, the harder you fight it, the worse it gets. You have to relax and let go of the fear. And it's kind of the same thing with these things.
0: Right.
3: I saw one.
0: So how do you do that? You know, how do you get rid of fear? I mean, when you see something that is pretty much not of this world. I mean, you can see through it, and you can see other parts of the room, right? It's just a figure. I don't know how you conquer that fear, because it's just abnormal.
3: What I did was, the first time I saw the thing, it scared me to death. I mean, and I'm a fairly rational person, and I looked at this thing. I didn't blink. I didn't look away, because I assumed it was one of those things where you know, my mind was mistaking shadows and making a shape that wasn't really there, like a coat rack looks like a guy standing there. Anyway, it wasn't that. And I never looked away from it. And the thing was standing in a stairwell, and it just kind of tipped back. And, you know, I got up, I turned on the lights, I got a gun, I freaked out. Next day I was telling a buddy at work about it. And I never heard tell of a shadow person in my entire life. And I was describing it to him. And he said, you know, that's a real thing. You got to look it up on the internet. People have seen these things. So I went home and looked it up. I thought, well, this is horrible. So the more research I did, I never found anybody that got hurt by one. There was never, nobody was sent to a hospital by a shadow person. So I was resolved that the next time I saw one, I was going to do the same thing I did with sleep paralysis. It didn't hurt me the first time I saw it. I'm just going to assume it's not going to hurt me the second time I see it. I'm going to relax.
0: And so you did?
3: I did. And you can do this too if you can get rid of the fear. And the trick is to not look away.
0: Okay. What happened?
3: Okay.
0: You relaxed, and then what?
3: I relaxed. The second time I saw it, it was a praying mantis. And I'm,
0: oh, wonderful. That would just cheer me right up.
3: Well, it sounds ridiculous. And what's weird is same height, same place, same kind of like standing in the shadows, but this time it was,
0: praying mantis.
3: Praying mantis, like things on the wall.
0: Yeah, okay, so small, like you would have on the wall, or big?
3: No, it was like 8 feet tall. I mean, it was terrible. So
0: I'd just relax away with that.
3: Well, I looked that one up, too, and apparently in the area in which I was living at the time, that was something that people saw commonly, but anyway, I guess it has something more to do with the extraterrestrial experience. But all of that aside,
0: I'm sorry, I've got to interrupt you. I'm 70. If what I saw had turned into a praying mantis, I'd be dead now.
3: I don't know.
0: You're talking this relaxation stuff. You're going to have to do better than that. I don't, you know, once it turns into, I relax with the shadow, and it turns into a praying mantis, and you're telling me that was a good finish.
3: Well, yes and no. Now that I knew what I was dealing with, I mean, do a little more research, and I could, the internet's your friend, but I went and did a little more research and found out this was another common experience that many people had. And again, nobody had been hurt by one of these things.
0: Sometimes the internet's your friend. I remember back when I started this whole damn topic in the first place, long ago, I went and looked it up on the internet, and all it had was terrifying pictures of these shadow people. I didn't even think it was real when somebody first brought it up. I said shadow person.
3: Yeah,
0: it's all over the internet.
3: But anyway, the way to get rid of it is positivity. And that sounds kind of cliched. The way I got rid of it was with Howard Jones music in 80s comedies. But it kind of feeds on, it seemed to get worse the more afraid I was. But the less consumed, because at the time when I was seeing these things, I was miserable. My life sucked, and I was upset about a few things. And it seemed to kind of show up more often the angrier I was. So I consumed myself with, you know, I made sure I wasn't watching anything dark on television. I surrounded myself with, you know, upbeat music. And anyway, it just kind of went away after that. Like,
0: okay.
3: I still see one occasionally, but I'm not afraid of it. It doesn't bother me. It's not a mess. But it seems to be you need to relax, get rid of fear. And
0: I would like to say that you have calmed me right down, but you have not. And nevertheless, I appreciate your attempt. Thank you very much.
3: Good luck.
0: Yeah, take care. No, that didn't do it. I mean, the shadow person is terrifying enough. And then see it move or have it move on you and then be first to your right, then behind you, and then to your left. I just fled. Once I saw it to the left and it disappeared, and it did, I fled. And, I've already told you. I went, got a gun, went all around, was prepared to try a shot if I saw it, and I didn't. You know, that's probably how you end up shooting the wrong person or something. God, it was terrifying. And if I had managed to somehow suddenly relax, do you honestly think this thing, had it turned into a gigantic 8-foot praying mantis, would have relaxed me? No. Not even close. It would have finished me off for sure. Once again, if you're outside North America, that means America und Canada. anywhere in the rest of the world, it's really easy to get through. Just call us on Skype at MITD55, MITD55, outside the U.S. Love to hear from you. A stacked full of calls here in the U.S. And speaking of calls, in Ottawa something or another, you're on the air.
4: Oh, hi, Art. It's Rob from Ottawa.
0: Hey,
4: Roswell's to you.
0: Thank you.
4: I'm, I guess, one of your tasty Canadian time travelers.
0: Welcome.
4: Welcome. Thank you. The first call you got after you made your
0: mission.
4: You made your mission public. I don't know if it's you asked if it's a shadow person or a ghost. I don't know. I'll tell you what happened to me quickly. I've seen, the corner of your eye thing.
0: Yes.
4: You see something there. We've all seen that. What made mine different, this thing went across the room. It went from left to right, like it didn't want to be seen.
0: Yeah, there you have it. I want to add something just real quickly.
4: Yeah.
0: This was not a corner of your eye thing. I mean, when I first noted that something was there, present, it was a corner of my eye, but then I turned toward it and I saw the damn thing. Then I saw it behind me. It had form. It was real. It disappeared. It was then to the left of me and then gone.
4: No, mine was just like the other caller. It had no legs, no head. It was about waist high. It was a dark object. We had gone to Vancouver. We were staying in an older hotel, nice hotel, 1912, and we were on the fifth floor. I say that because there's no headlights at that floor. The drapes are very, very heavy, so I'm not getting any light. And I just happened to get up 2 in the morning, went to the bathroom, went into the small little kitchenette, grabbed some orange juice. Now, the reason I wasn't afraid probably because I was half asleep.
0: Mm.
4: I took my slug of orange juice, and I was peering in from the kitchenette back in the living room. This thing just, right across the room. And I went, oh, okay, that's kind of interesting. And I wasn't afraid probably because I was, half asleep. So I lied down. My wife's there. She's, not moving at all. And it's a king bed. She's not moving at all. So I lie down, okay, and I'm just thinking about this thing. And then at the end of the bed, I feel some pressure. Not a lot of pressure.
0: Yes.
4: But a little bit of pressure.
0: Yes.
4: Now, I'm thinking, I'm not going to look back. I'm thinking now, there's no way I'm going to look back. And I figured, okay, if this thing doesn't touch me, I'm not going to look back, and I just let it go. And I fell asleep, but there was definitely pressure at the end of my bed as well.
0: How did you fall asleep? That'd be the last thing in the world I could do after that.
4: Well, I was tired. It was 2:30 in the morning. I felt a little pressure. I didn't want to look back. I just was afraid to see what I would find. So
0: I'm going to guess you're on a Bluetooth, right?
4: I'm on a Bluetooth. No, yeah. I'm on a cell phone. Yeah,
0: cell phone. Okay.
4: Yeah. So I figured as long as the pressure doesn't become any more so, or this thing doesn't grab me, I'm not going to look back.
0: So you fell asleep, and when you woke up, everything was all right?
4: Everything was fine. I told my wife about it. I thought, and then I started trying to put pieces together. Okay, well, the curtains are heavy. There's no light. We're up on the fifth floor. I figured this, whatever this thing was, didn't want to be seen.
0: Yeah.
4: I figured that it probably it was a beautiful suite and it was a good location. And I'm thinking maybe this entity liked that.
0: I got it. We've got a break. I've got to go. Thanks for the story, though.
4: Okay. Bye, Art.
0: I appreciate it. Take care. Well, whatever it was real. That's the one thing I know. It was real. This is Midnight in the Desert.

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1: 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MITD55. MITD55. That'll ring us up. Let me qualify something. When I said real, maybe I shouldn't have said real, because whatever it was, you know, I couldn't run over and grab it, nor would have I done that. But I don't know about real. It was something. It was of some substance. It was, you know, I want to say not of this earth, but I don't know that. It could be. It could have been a ghost. Could have been a spirit. Could have been a hex. I don't know. Well, let's see where to go. Let's try Stephen on Skype. Stephen, hello.
2: Hi. Hi.
1: Hi. Hi. Good to have you.
2: Really surprised I got on. I just wanted to ask. You were talking about Dr. Greer before, and I actually wanted to ask you a question.
1: Did you hear what he said?
2: Yes, I did. I'm actually the reason I listen to your show is actually because I because I'm actually a big fan of Dr. Greer.
1: Yes, sir.
2: Yeah, he's really what got me into, like, I guess ETs in general.
1: Right.
2: And I actually just wanted to know your opinion on what is the new things that you're saying that he's saying.
1: Well, first of all, for goodness sakes, that is what he said. I played it. It came from YouTube. So he he absolutely said it. I mean,
2: his message has changed more recently.
1: Yes, and I have to have him on and hear it. But what he did say shocked the hell out of me. I mean, come on.
2: Absolutely, absolutely, absolutely.
1: He is, in essence, telling us, look, SETI got a real signal. They kept it secret.
2: Mm-hmm.
1: That's no minor matter.
2: No.
1: So have we heard already from them is the question.
2: It's very true, very true.
1: All right.
2: I guess you'd have to wonder, really,
1: if
2: they did receive, like they said, like a different type of signal.
1: Yeah, how would you summarize what Dr. Greer is saying now versus what he said all those years ago?
2: I think his understanding of the subject has evolved just like everyone else's.
1: I think he believes they are, A, already here.
2: Absolutely.
1: And, B, he's much more interested in having communication with them than he is in doing the things he did years ago.
2: Absolutely. What I've gleaned from what he said is that he's more interested in less listening to the disclosure because he doesn't think that's really a viable possibility. Or not so much that, but so much as he thinks that.
1: You know, that's what we were going to do tonight. We were going to have Stephen Bassett on, right? He's been working on this disclosure project for years and years and years. And frankly, I was going to ask him at the beginning of the interview, Stephen, while I applaud your efforts, I don't think we're ever going to know. It's never going to be disclosed unless, I don't know, unless some president comes forward, maybe Trump. Somebody who is, you know, just immune to the talk, and maybe Trump would be immune to the talk that all presidents are apparently given.
2: I mean, maybe. I don't really think Donald Trump won't be elected, despite the fact that I think he's probably the best GOP candidate that's there.
1: It's all fun watching anyway. I can't wait for the debate.
2: Favorite
1: time, man.
2: Yeah. It's election season. It's always great.
1: All right, brother. Thank you very much for the call, and take care. I just can't wait for the debate. Unfortunately, you know, it's going to be one with rules. You know it is, right? Debate's going to have rules. You can speak for 1 minute, Mr. Candidate, and then, or 3 minutes, and then so-and-so over there will have 1 minute to rebut what you said. And then, if necessary, we'll give you 30 seconds to rebut what he said. Bummer debate. I want a real debate. And, oh, by the way, while we're on the subject of debates, I'm supposed to have one coming.

0: only two or three candidates when it's finally narrowed down to that? God, I'd like to see the real thing. All right, let's go to the phones and somebody calling themselves Dimensional.
1: Hi, this is actually Nathan from Austin.
0: Hey, Nathan.
1: Hi. I actually had a story. I grew up in Michigan, and I was about in middle school, I think, and me and my friend were staying up late, and I was looking out the window, and I saw this. He lived on a Christmas tree farm, you know, pine trees.
0: Right.
1: And I looked out the window, and I saw this black figure jump from one pine tree to another. It kind of looked like a person.
0: Right.
1: And I told my friend, you know, hey, look, I just saw this thing. You know, do you know anything about it? And he said, no. So I thought it was crazy, so I kept watching it, and I saw it again. So I was like, you know, what's going on here? So I told my friend again, and, you know, we started watching for, like, maybe an hour or so.
0: Right.
1: And then we saw another one. So I was like, hey, you know, we have to wake up your dad, because I was kind of afraid. And his dad was kind of like a, he was a farmer, so, you know, he would have been mad we were up late, and he probably would have made the situation worse because he had a bit of a temper. So we kept looking, and, you know, we saw it again. Like, all right, so we eventually woke up his dad, and he went out on the porch and looked around with a flashlight and everything, and he didn't see anything. So the next night we go out there, and there's a bunch of
0: Oh, I'm sorry. Let's see if we can get him back. You still there? Huh. We lost him somehow. I'm so sorry. That happens. You just suddenly get cut off. Sorry about that. Let's try Cameron. Hello, Cameron.
2: Good evening, Art. How am I coming in?
0: You're coming in? Okay. And that last caller is welcome to call back, and, you know, the rule is suspended for him. I'm sorry about that. Anyway, go ahead, Cameron.
2: Well, yeah. Just sitting here having a beer, thinking about the shadow people thing that you're talking about, and it's kind of funny. I've seen things before, too, but everything runs on frequencies. You know, if you have the right adjustment of electromagnetic energy, you can see the aurora. Infrasound, that could have an effect on what you saw, because some people with the right lighting, if they have a certain type of infrasound, like the sound that you hear in a lion's roar,
0: right,
2: is also the same sound made by a tornado. Or
0: okay, here's my theory, and you're welcome to either reject it or explore it. It is that once you've stared at a computer screen long enough with that refresh frequency...
2: Well, that's what I was getting to. Okay. Might not be that. It could be something electromagnetic with the screen or the lighting. But, like, what was it, Van Gogh or somebody who painted all those pictures with the eerie blue hue to it?
0: Right.
2: Or, no, Claude Monet. That's what it was. I have it pulled up here. Yeah, they had this really eerie blue hue. And if you mess with the human eye just enough... For instance, with severe cataracts, you can see ultraviolet light.
0: Uh-huh.
2: So it could be that it does mess with people's eyes.
0: It could be that these, whatever they are, appear in ultraviolet and are not seen
2: normally. Well, maybe not ultraviolet, but what I'm saying is everything runs on frequencies, and it could be that it adjusts your eyesight and your perception. Just like people who take the DMT stuff, they can see these machine-illed entities that hop in and out of them and mess with their heads.
0: Well, that adjusts everything, you know, really adjusts you.
2: Everything runs on frequencies. So one frequency, something should transfer from energy to matter, for instance. You know.
0: Well, I don't want it to do that. It was all enough matter for me. I could see through it, so it wasn't matter. And frankly, if it had turned into matter, I'd have been going for the gun right away. Oh, God, it scared me.
2: Another quick thing before you hang up. You know that Forrest Byrd, he was an inventor that invented the iron lung that saved all those polio kids. He died just the other day.
0: Wow, I'm sorry to hear that.
2: Yeah,
0: and I
2: if you take the time to look into him when you're not busy.
0: All right. Thank you very, very much for the call. When I'm not busy. Goodness, when is that? When you do a radio program, you're pretty busy a lot of the time. Going outside the country, I think to Ireland... Hello there.
3: Hello. My name's Liam, calling from Cork, Ireland, correct?
0: Cork, Ireland. And you're bored. It says bored.
3: Yeah, I said that a long time ago. I was
0: really
3: bored that day, as you can imagine.
0: So you were having a bad day, and so you put your emotion up there.
3: Yep, pretty much.
0: All right.
3: It's 10 past 6, Manny Roswells.
0: Right, thank you. So you've been listening. You know what we're talking about. Do you see this sort of thing there?

0: next to my computer, I have a picture, and you can kind of see in the background through my window, my back garden. And one or two times, I think I might have seen something black out there, but when I look, it's gone. So, could have been icing. Anyway, I was wondering about ghost matter. If there's nothing set in stone, would you think about Midnight in the Cemetery or something like that?
1: Oh, you mean for the ghost show?
0: Yeah.
1: Midnight in the Cemetery is pretty good.
0: I've been thinking about it for a while.
1: But, you know, the traditional name has been Ghost to Ghost, right?
0: Yeah.
1: Which,
0: of course, came from Coast to Coast. As you can imagine, that's how I found you.
1: Well, it's a good point. Midnight in the Graveyard. I will take that under advisement. And maybe I'll change it.
0: Okay.
1: Of course, we're not technically in a graveyard. And given the opportunity to do a remote from a graveyard, I don't think I would.
0: I wouldn't either. Probably not on Halloween night.
1: one question. Yes, is Ireland a ghost-like place?
0: Some say it's, now I'm quoting people, but some say it's one of the most haunted countries on the planet.
1: Yeah, that's exactly what I've heard. All right,
0: personally,
1: well, listen.
0: I haven't seen much.
1: Count your lucky Irish stars. That's what I would say.
0: So far, I don't have any.
1: All right. Thank you very much. You know, one of the cool things about being on the program is that there is about a 30-second time differential between when we actually talk to you live and then when you finish your call. If you turn your radio on or your stream or whatever, you will hear your call. You'll hear the last at least 30 seconds of your call. So once again, that gentleman from Ireland, if you're outside the country, we'd love to have you. You're probably, if it's in Europe, having a cup of coffee right now or tea. And you're welcome to call us at MITD55 on Skype, MITD55. Let us go to, well, no, we better not. I guess I better get it out of the way. We've got a break coming up, so let me do that. We're in open lines, and we're talking about anything you want. Now, I did bring up the subject of shadow people because I just couldn't keep it inside any longer. I'm Art Bell. This is Midnight in the Desert.

0: that darkest time between dusk and dawn. From the high desert, it's Art Bell's Midnight in the Desert. Now, here's Art.
1: Here I am. We're talking about, I don't know, anything you want to. It's open lines. I guess I launched us into a bit of a discussion about shadow people because it just scared the tar out of me. I mean, that's the only way to put it. So it goes in now to the bin of experiences that I've had in my life that count as, I guess, paranormal. And outside the country somewhere, you are on the air. Hello.
2: Hello. Can you hear me?
1: I hear you. I'll tell you what. Get good and close to, like, the microphone part of your computer, if you would.
2: Okay. My name is Michelle.
1: Hi, Michelle.
2: I'm calling from Sydney, Australia.
1: Sydney, Australia. Excellent. Welcome to the program.
2: I'm going to make this real quick because I do childcare, and I just had to give you a call. I had an incident back in 2006 where I woke up in the middle of the night. I think it was around 2 a.m., and there was a very tall, dark creature standing between myself and the television. I was in bed.
1: Michelle, did it have form, or what kind of form did you see?
2: Yes, it had form. It had a long cloak on, and it had a hood.
1: Oh.
2: It nearly reached the ceiling of my bedroom, and it said, everything will be all right. Go back to sleep. And with that, I went back to sleep.
1: Really?
2: And when I woke in the morning, I could not understand why I went to sleep, as I was terrified.
1: I'm with you.
2: Absolutely terrified.
1: Obviously, yes. It put you to sleep.
2: Yes, it did. And most definitely.
1: Probably the kindest thing it could have done for you.
2: Yes, and I think so.
1: It sounds like your charges are climbing the wall, actually.
2: Yes, they are. Sorry. As soon as you want to make a call, they want to come inside. But I've had many other experiences, unnatural experiences, or natural, I'm not sure. But that one was very concerning to me.
1: I bet it was. What would you, if you had to guess about what was that? An entity, a ghost, a shadow person?
2: It had solid form. It was there. I don't think it was a ghost. Somehow, I don't think it was a shadow person. To this day, I don't know what it was. And I'll tell you another experience is when I was in my early 20s, I was living in the city in Sydney with my boyfriend, and I woke up one morning, went and had a shower, and I found a whole lot of squiggles. It's not like somebody had been drawing with red texture.
1: Yes.
2: Or red pen on my stomach. Now, I'm a black girl. But it was very, very bright.
1: Wow.
2: And I thought it was my boyfriend. So I got out of the shower, went and said, woke him up, and I said, what were you doing in the middle of the night drawing on my stomach?
1: Right.
2: I was very angry. And he said, don't be ridiculous. I did nothing of the kind. But what was most peculiar was that all my life I had an outy belly button, very predominantly out. And that from that moment on, he said, what happened to your belly button? It was gone.
1: Wow, a positive experience, kind of.
2: No, I was happy with my answer, thank you very much.
1: I love it. All right, thank you so much for the call.
2: Oh, I'm very surprised that I got through. Thank you.
1: Right, you call again, thank you. Pretty easy to get through if you're outside the U.S. and Canada, because, there's just not as many people. If you think about it, in Europe, for example, it's very early morning right now. It's easier for the Aussies, the Japanese, maybe people in Hong Kong to get through, maybe Thailand. We're at a better time of day there. Who wants to call a talk show when they're just, you know, sitting at the kitchen table with their first cup of tea or something like that? So, all right, so where to go? Let's go to, I think, Buffalo, New York. You are on the air. Hello.
3: Hi, Art.
1: Hi.
3: Like everyone, I'm so happy that you're back.
1: Oh, I'm so happy to be back. You just don't know.
3: Yeah, well, we've missed you. Two things. The other day you were talking about the car out of your window. It was going to be hit.
1: Yes.
3: And I tried calling in how you had that strong, strong feeling.
1: Sure.
3: And I wanted to mention the fact that I had that one time about 30 years ago where I was keeping score at the bowling alleys, and the little voice said, buy a ticket for the 50-50 split.
1: Right.
3: And I never spent money on it. And so I, you know, I bought two tickets, and everybody was like, well, who's the winner? Who's the winner? And I go, I am. And they were like, well, how do you know? And I go, well, the ticket's in my pocket. I just know. And I did win. So that confirms your, you know, your story with the car. But as far as the ghost thing, there's a place in south of Buffalo. It's Jamestown, and it's called Lilydale.
1: Right.
3: I've gone there for seminars. And when you're dealing with spiritualism and mediumship, and they have prayers that you can open the door to communication, and they train you to become intuitive. I mean, we all are. But there's a prayer, and I don't know if you know, if do you want me to give you the prayer over the air?
1: I'll tell you what. Email it to me.
3: I don't have control.
1: I'm
3: you know
1: willing.
3: What? It's a real simple one. You surround yourself with God's white. I always say a prayer when I'm driving. Almighty God, surround me with the white light of your protection three times for body, soul, and mind.
1: How about praying to keep those idiots away from me?
3: Well, you know, and the thing is that when I have dreams.
1: My problem, I always reach out with the negative, you know.
3: You reach out and you send them back to, if they don't come with the highest good and your best interest and intention, you can empower yourself and send them back. If they don't come with the highest good for your
1: Well, let's put it this way. When you're doing 65 miles an hour, let's say, on the highway,
3: mm-hmm.
1: somebody passes you doing about 80, and then they slow down in front of you to about 50, mm-hmm. I want to send them somewhere, but nowhere good.
3: Well, you know what? That's where it's kind of crazy. You can call me nuts, but when I surround myself with the white light, I'm on the thruway, and I go 60. Speed limit's 55. I'm not going crazy, but they're all passing me anyway, even if I am going 5 over. But when I'm driving, it's uncanny how I'll look in the rear view, I'll look in the front, and I probably have about a 4-car space in front and behind me.
1: That's good.
3: I don't know what it is, but it's crazy how they – I have a circle around me. They're driving – there's 20 in front, there's 20 behind, but I've got a circle of freedom around me.
1: Okay, so you think that a circle of protection keeps trouble away?
3: Absolutely.
1: Okay, absolutely. Well, it's either that. Thank you very, very much for the call. It's either that or, I don't know, like a machine gun mounted in the right place, which everybody who drives a lot wants.
3: Well, you know,
1: I'm sorry, that's just me. That's really just me.
3: All right, you're being funny and you're being, you know,
1: actually, I'm really not. I'm being serious. I don't have a positive attitude about it. If someone does that to me, it's like I could strangle them. I could, with my bare hands, watch the breath go out of their bodies.
3: Yeah, that's not good, though.
1: I know.
3: Not good, but, you know, but you can practice it. You can surround yourself with white light. You can, any negative coming your way, return to sender.
1: Yeah. I mean, the only white light I want to see is the tail end of a Stinger missile headed toward them. I appreciate your efforts anyway. I'll give it a try. And listen, if white light works, if good, wonderful vibrations actually do the trick, I'm willing to give it a try. Thank you very much for the call. I think we're going to Johnstown, Pennsylvania.
4: Hello, Art.
1: Hello.
4: How are you this evening?
1: Fine. Perplexed, but fine. Fine.
4: Glad to hear that. Well, my name is Matt, and I am calling from Johnstown, Pennsylvania. And I just want to start by saying that it is an extreme honor to be able to speak with you, so thank you very much for taking my call.
1: It's an honor to be here to take it. Believe me, I am so glad to be here.
4: Well, everyone is so glad that you're back, so thank you for that as well.
1: All right.
4: But I just wanted to briefly discuss with you about a possible guest
1: okay.
4: that I would love to have you speak with.
1: Absolutely.
4: I'm not sure you might have heard of her. Her name is Dr. Judy Wood, and she is a PhD, and she's a brilliant woman. She has I don't think theory is quite the right word. She's come to believe through her own examination, through her own expertise, that the World Trade Center was destroyed by a high-energy weapon, a free-energy weapon.
1: The World Trade Centers, really. But we have all these high-resolution photographs of the airplanes crashing into them?
4: Well, she doesn't really speak so much about the airplanes. I know with 9/11, there's a lot of theories. There's a lot of information out there, a lot of differing opinions.
1: Oh, you're right about that, and there are. But we do have incontrovertible video proof of what hit them.
4: Right. Well, be that as it may, she discusses more about the collapse and what happened. I'm sure you're familiar with the Hutchinson effect. Did you ever speak with John Hutchinson?
1: Oh, yes.
4: Okay, right, yeah. She references the Hutchinson effect, and believe me, her research and her looking into this is so extensive. I wouldn't be able to do it justice here with the few short minutes that I have with you, but she's a fascinating guest. She's also caught the eye of many people, including Richard C. Hoagland, who's looked into this, and I don't know if you can say that he is a convert to her line of thinking, but I mean, it definitely, you know, caught his attention.
1: Well, are you aware of the fact that he's got a show that follows mine?
4: Absolutely. You know, Art, I used to fall asleep listening to you. Now I force myself to stay awake till 3 a.m., and I fall asleep to Richard. So he has got the pleasure now of being the one to lullaby me to sleep, so to speak.
1: I'm not sure if I should be honored or I think I am. In other words, you now stay awake for me and fall asleep with Richard.
4: I do. Nothing against Richard. It's just, you know, the human body can only stay awake for so long, and, you know, your program is can't miss in my book, so.
1: Okay. All right. Well, bless your heart. Thank you very, very much. I appreciate your call, and listen to Richard. He'll be here when I'm all done, all right?
4: Very good. I just want to say real quickly, I think it's important to say that Dr. Wood doesn't go into so much the who or the why. She just goes into the what.
1: Gotcha. All right. I've got to go on that. We'll be right back. This is Midnight in the Desert.

For Dark Matter News, I'm Leo Ashcraft. A woman in the UK who underwent a hysterectomy said she woke from surgery to find her doctor had removed two of her front teeth. Claire Jones, 47, of Newcastle, says she cannot believe that this happened and she still has not been able to get a straight answer from the hospital. Before the July 15th procedure, Jones had signed a declaration informing doctors at Royal Stroke University Hospital that she had one denture, which was then taken out. Doctors allegedly could not account for her additional missing teeth, which has now led to an investigation. A new jaw-dropping up-close video displays the eruption of the Piton de la Fournaise volcano, located on Reunion Island in the Indian Ocean near Madagascar. New footage of the eruption, which prompted evacuation on Friday, shows the fiery rivers of lava running down the slopes. The eruption lasted for 3 days before ending on Sunday, shortly after 11 a.m. local time. This is a World Heritage Site and is one of the most active volcanoes in the world. The volcanic activity hampered the work of Malaysian investigators examining suspected debris of the MH370 flight found by beachcombers on Reunion Island on Wednesday. Malaysian Airlines flight MH370 went missing on March 8, 2014, with 239 people on board, shortly after taking off from the Malaysian capital of Kuala Lumpur en route to Beijing. Its disappearance prompted a massive international search lasting more than a year in the South Indian Ocean, the China Sea, and the Gulf of Thailand. An ex-aerospace worker came forward and admitted that the chemtrail devices that are being installed on airplanes are actually being installed, and the fact that he was one of the installers. And he goes on to share details about what they installed. He said they gutted the plane, mounted the tanks, installed the cables and lines and spraying devices. He says he was a civilian worker supervised by the military. When they were finished, they were told that this was a test conducted by the German Aeronautics and Space Administration, meaning that the plane with spraying devices goes ahead while a second plane with measuring devices flies behind and conducts measurements. He said when they were finished with the installation, guys from the military came over and instructed them to wear full body protective clothing and breathing masks because they were now going to fill the tanks, and that the substances like aluminum sulfides or barium oxides would contain highly toxic nanoparticle-sized polymers. For additional information on chemtrails and the full story from World Truth TV, visit darkmatternews.com. Scientists have made the world's first white laser light. Since being invented in 1960, lasers have been put to use in all sorts of applications, from computers and printers to fiber optics and surgery. But for this entire period, there was one thing in particular that lasers simply could not do: produce white light. Now, a team of researchers has finally announced that they've managed just that, creating a device that can emit in any color across the visible spectrum, a requirement for white lasers. Normally, lasers can only produce a single wavelength, meaning that they are restricted to one particular color of light. This color is dictated by the structure of the semiconductor, which is usually a solid chemical element or compound arranged into crystals, and is what produces the light when a voltage is applied to it. The team of researchers from Arizona State University have been able to create a semiconductor that has three different sections, which, when stimulated, emit red, green, and blue, and thus combine to form white. The milestone puts lasers closer to eventually becoming a mainstream light source, brighter and more energy efficient. They could replace LEDs and even be used to make more accurate and vivid colors on computer and television screens. In addition, technology is under development to create light-based wireless communication, known as Li-Fi, which could potentially be more than 10 times faster than Wi-Fi. I'm Leo Ashcraft for Dark Matter News.

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1: It will soon be your tomorrows. How right that is. Hi, everybody. I've always loved that, just the way that message is delivered. This is Midnight in the Desert on the Dark Matter Digital Network. I'm Art Bell. Public number 952-225-5278. Skype is easy peasy. 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Then you put, if you're in North America or Canada, MITD51 in. That's MITD51. Call us. And then if you're overseas, somewhere out of the country, this one I really want to emphasize, anywhere in the world, the rest of the world, pretty easy to get through because, well, it's a big world and a bad time elsewhere. So Skype is a piece of cake. It's MITD55. If you're outside the U.S. and Canada, MITD55. Now, we're discussing all kinds of things tonight. It's open lines. Don't feel bound to discuss shadow people. But if you do, I really would like the description of what you saw. I'm wondering if there's any commonality here. What I saw really is haunting me, and I guess haunting is the right word. That doesn't mean it was a ghost. It means it's haunting me. Hello there, Brian.
2: Hi, Art. Brian from Montreal.
1: From where?
2: From Montreal.
1: Okay. You're on.
2: So first things first, I like to do the Art Caller trifecta.
1: What would that be?
2: So one, is this art? Two, am I on the air? And three, can you hear me?
1: Yes, and mostly.
2: Perfect. So I like to quickly suggest open lines in the future. I sent this to you on Friday. I just thought it'd be a good idea. A Children of Time Traveler line, perhaps, that you can open up. You know, one night you're doing open lines because I think it'd be interesting.
1: I tried, you know, but getting good time travelers is not an easy job.
2: That's fair. I totally understand that. But I'm just figuring, you know, with who knows how John Titor actually spent his time here if he was supposedly here, right?
1: Perhaps you got a good point. You don't have very good internet, but you've got a good point.
2: I'm sorry about that.
1: That's all right. No problem. Let me give out. Let me do it. I don't care. I mean, you know, we can do anything you want. Let me open a time traveler line right now, just in case. You ready to copy, time travelers? If there really is a time traveler out there, call me at my Roswell number. That's right. It's routed through Roswell for a good reason. And the number is area code 575-208-7787. Any time travelers? The real McCoy now. Area code 575-208-7787. That's by request, I guess. All right, let's go to somebody in, I think, Nashville, Tennessee. Hi.
3: Oh, hello, Art. How are you?
1: Very well, thank you.
3: I don't know what the subject is because I've had my radio turned down.
1: Oh.
3: What's the subject?
1: Well, the subject is whatever you want it to be. Now, we were talking about shadow people or whatever in the hell they are, but we can talk about anything you want.
3: Okay, well, first, can I give a plug for our new Art Bell Time Travelers Facebook page?
1: You may.
3: Okay, we have this brand new Art Bell Time Travelers Facebook page, and it's only been up like 2 or 3 days, and we've already got some really great people that have joined, and everybody loves you, and we're so glad you're back.
1: Okay, what is the actual, if you don't mind my asking, name of the Facebook page so people can, is it called Art Bell's Time Traveler or what?
3: It's Art Bell Time Travelers. They can put in up there in the search in the Facebook, they can just put Time Travelers.
1: Right.
3: Or Art Bell Time Travelers, and it'll go right to it.
1: Okay. Well, I'm sure that will attract some to you.
3: I hope so. And we're having fun and we're enjoying you. And we missed you so much. You just don't realize how much we have missed you.
1: It is great
3: on the air.
1: Thank you so much.
3: And we're hearing you on shortwave here too. Ted Randall's got it playing, you know, on 5085.
1: Right.
3: And it comes in very well.
1: I love the way a Southern person says that. 5085.
3: I know what you think about us.
1: Not at all. No, I actually love the accent. I love it.
3: Well, thank you, but you know that there's not much I can do about it.
1: Actually, you know what? A lot of singers, whether they're from the South or not, when they sing, pronounce the things as though they're from the South. I.
3: Really?
1: Yeah, I becomes I. And so
3: are you
1: forth
3: talking
1: and
3: about country music singers?
1: Not just country music singers, but any singers.
3: I never noticed that before.
1: It's the truth. Anyway, so I like your accent. Thank you very, very much for the call. And let me add, in addition to an apparent time traveler page, I'm learning through, I get all these messages that come through the wormhole. Stryker says, tune in. Has its own chat room for any channel, so there are plenty of us chatting about the show in there. I had no idea. These chat sites and different things pop up all over the place. All right, on what I called my time traveler line, I'll give it a try. You're on the air. Hello.
4: Hello, Art Bell.
1: Are you really a time traveler?
4: No, actually. I was availing myself of the... Why, did I call the wrong number?
1: Oh, yeah, you sure did. Sorry. That was for time travelers, and so I had to... Let me try it again. Try it again. Time traveler line, you're on the air. Hello.
5: Hi. Does it count if it's a time traveler story about a child seeing a time traveler? All right, I've been wanting to tell you this story for years. When I was a little girl, 9 years old, I believe I saw a time traveler.
1: Well, wait a minute. Let me qualify you first. Now, this is a time traveler's line. Are you a time traveler?
5: No, but I saw one when I was a child.
1: Okay, well, how do you know you saw one? I might go for this.
5: Well,
1: go ahead.
5: I believe I did.
1: All right.
5: I was in my backyard, and I was about 9 years old, and it was after dinner. I was pulling up my bike out of our cellar, out of the cellar stairs.
1: Yes.
5: And I turned back, and I looked behind me, and there was a man standing in my backyard about 30 feet. There was no way he could have gotten in there. And he looked kind of shocked or kind of confused.
1: Yeah, but what makes him a time traveler?
5: He was out of time. His clothing was out of time.
1: Oh.
5: His clothes were like in the 50s, and this was like 1977, 1978. And he had a haircut that you would have in the 50s and a type of shirt and khaki pants. And then as I was pulling the bike out, I looked back, I saw him, looked forward again, and then I realized, wait a minute, there's something wrong. I turned back around, and he was gone. And there was no way he could have left my yard. There was no way. He was too far from the gate.
1: Okay. Well, I'm gonna let you slip through barely on that. I really want... Now, I'm going to be strict about this. That line that I gave out is for time travelers only. All right? Let me give you the number again so you don't make a mistake. You better be a time traveler if you call this line. It is area code 575-208-7787. Non-time travelers, well, I've got a little button here, and I can send 130,000 volts right through this phone line. So the potential danger for you extends beyond being hung up on. Time travelers only. Kurt, hello on Skype. You're on the air. Hello, Kurt. No, Kurt.
6: Hello, I'm here.
1: Oh, you
6: Sorry,
1: are there.
6: I have my mute button on.
1: Oh, that'll do it.
6: Let me turn my radio off. Doggone it. I'm sorry. I came up fast.
1: Oh, well, that's
6: how are you doing?
1: Doing well. Thank you.
6: I wanted to tell you about, I want to tell you about a little time travel story that happened to me.
1: Okay.
6: I was in, I'm getting nervous. Okay.
1: Big deep breath.
6: Okay. Yeah. I was in high school in the marching band in the, hour one, we would march out on the field and practice, you know, and halftime you do all the designs on the field. Mm-hmm. And so that first hour, I think I was a sophomore at that time. And there I am and have my saxophone and in line. And Diana, one of my, happened to be my cousin too by marriage, but she played saxophone with me too and we're standing there. And all of a sudden somebody comes walking out on that field. Look, just fit an image of me. It was me walking out on that field.
1: Oh, my.
6: Looked at me, looked at Diana, said, Curtis. Looking at him, said, laughed, Curtis, there you are. And he looked at me, or I looked at me, and he went up and talked to Mr. Yeager, our band director there in front, and went up there. And whatever he said, I have no idea. And he walked away and looked back at me and walked away. And I never saw him again.
1: And you're sure that was you?
6: It was me. It was a spitting image of me. But you... I didn't know. I
1: okay,
6: just
1: young,
6: that it was me.
1: A younger you, an older you?
6: It
1: or...
6: was the same age as I was as a sophomore. But it was a spitting image. Even Diana said, Curtis, there you are, laughing. And people looking around laughing. And I said, what was I to think? But then the next year, no, 2 years later, when I was a senior, I had to do the announcements and say the pledge, being president. I made president, and so that was my duty. Second hour, I'd go in there and do the announcements. I forgot to go in and do the announcements on this one Tuesday or Wednesday, and there I'm sitting in geometry class, and my voice comes up on the air to do the pledge and do the announcements, and there I'm sitting listening to myself on the announcements.
1: Right. So, yeah, in other words, you met your... I believe you. Thank you very much. No need to swear. I believe you. Met yourself twice. Outside the country we go. Hello, Raymond.
7: How are we doing?
1: It's going well. Where are you, my friend?
7: I'm in Edinburgh, my friend.
1: Where?
7: It's good to hear you. I'm in Edinburgh.
1: Edinburgh. Wow.
7: Yeah.
1: Okay.
7: It's good to hear you back on the radio, Mark.
1: It's good to be back.
7: As well as mate. I was just want to talk about when I stayed in the flats one time.
1: You what?
7: And I seen I stayed in the flats, in a blocky flat, and I was sitting, feeling out my window, like in a big ball.
1: Okay, you're like, cutting out a little on me, and you, besides that, you have an accent that I could cut with a knife, but I'm trying. So you were in a flat in Milwaukee, was that right?
7: No, I was in a flat.
1: Oh, I'm sorry, you cut off. How did I manage to get a flat in Milwaukee out of that? I don't know. Kind of sounded like it. Going to a cell phone in Virginia. Hello.
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1: Yes, sir.
8: Over the air.
1: That's right.
8: Now, I am... also, a little bit familiar with this phenomenon you were talking about before, that with the computer screens. And in fact, years ago, I developed a thing called pattern light, which is very similar to what they're now using for the backlighting, where they move the lighting around to follow the video.
1: Really?
8: And I think that may be what's going on. I was able to make a machine using pattern light that allowed large groups of people to dream together and have the same dream wide awake.
1: Really?
8: Yeah.
1: Now, what started you doing that?
8: I was working on an exhibit for the Science Museum of Virginia.
1: Yeah.
8: And I was working late at night one night, and I was standing across the room looking at this display. It was basically a simple LED large size display for a rocket countdown.
1: Right.
8: And I noticed all these speckles in the light, and I said, well, wait a minute, I'm getting coherence like from a laser out of this. There's no coherence in that light. I started investigating and finally discovered the coherence was inside my own neural network, inside my skull.
1: Wow.
8: And I was able to refine that to the point where I had six dials that I could tune, and everybody see the same thing the same way because their neural networks are similarly wired.
1: Okay, well, how did you get from, you know, experimenting on yourself to others?
8: I made a device to experiment on myself, and then when I realized that it worked on others, I built in several more headsets to wear. And, you know, I plugged them all into the same thing, and we had parties where we'd tune around and dial up what was in our neural networks, and people would gasp and be awed at the same thing at the same time when we asked them what they just saw.
1: Huh. So what have you done with this?
8: You could even dial up an extra visual field on top of your other one so you could see right through things. So what you're saying about seeing through things makes a lot of sense to me.
1: Well, I definitely saw through this thing. I would say, you know, the room was fairly dark, but it obscured only about half of what was behind it, what I could see behind it, to give you an idea.
8: Mm-hmm.
1: That's why I want people to describe these things to me, because I know exactly, no, I don't know what I saw, but I can describe what I saw.
8: All right, it's so good to have you back. I'm a long-time listener, and I've got one comment I'd like to make about how you're pioneering a new way of delivery. I mean, I know a lot of people have done online streaming, but the way you're doing it, I think, is kind of pioneering. And the one drawback that I see in this plan is that people got to pay a lot for bandwidth, and that's not your fault. That's the way bandwidth costs in the United States, and should.
1: Yeah, but you know what? You know what?
8: There's a patch around this.
1: You know, well, there is. For one thing, at this time of night, my friend, the majority of people are at home, and so if they're using the Wi-Fi on their phone or their tablet, it's not costing them, or their computer, it's not costing them anything.
8: Yeah, it depends on what kind of package they got for Internet service. That may well be true. But there's people on the road and truckers and the like that really can't partake. And there's a lot of rural people who simply do not have rural Internet.
1: True.
8: There's a thing called White Spaces Radio Networks, which was approved in 2010 by the FCC and went operational in 2012, and it's just sitting there fallow, unused. And if the listeners would support this and band together and form co-ops with this new White Spaces Internet service, they could become their own service providers.
1: Okay.
8: And they could do it for both the uplink and the downlink.
1: How do you get to it?
8: Well, first of all, what's happening now is it's about to be destroyed by a move in Congress started by a bill introduced by Senator Mark Warner in Virginia, unfortunately, that wants to take the UHF TV spectrum, which is the largest spectrum grant ever given to the American public in 1952, and repackage it and remove all the white spaces so we can't have it. And I would like your listeners to think seriously about how nice it would be to have about, 15 or 16 TV channels worth of spectrum in your portable device?
1: Okay, well, you are aware that, I mean, most of the companies providing Internet now, along with phone service, are increasing drastically the amount of data that you can get. And I'll tell you a little secret. If you call them up and say, listen, you know, I'm kind of fed up. I'm thinking of canceling. They will send you over to a retention person who probably will increase by a gigabit or more how much they give you just to save you.
8: And I agree with all that, but if you're a road trucker, you may not be able to get a plan because there's no connectivity out in the, you know, some of the rural areas along the roads. And there's a lot of areas in the Southwest that are just dead except for satellite.
1: I know.
8: Now, if you could have a satellite downlink with these little spot beams coming from the Exceed satellite, and then have that be propagated out to the surrounding by a mesh network,
1: right?
8: Then local communities could set up their own downlink and internet service provider amongst themselves, like a rural electrical co-op, and then you could have a KU band downlink that could feed your show, so you don't have to have huge bandwidth that you're in.
1: All right, buddy, I've got to go. I'm at break. Thank you very much.
8: Thanks. Bye.
1: Take care. He's right, and I'm right too. We'll talk about bandwidth. It's not really so bad for this show.

0: 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To call the show, if you're east of midnight, call 1-952-CALL-ART. 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
1: You gotta love that. Hi, everybody. I'm Art Bell, and this is Midnight in the Desert, rocking and just blazing through the night. Our guest didn't show up, and Kesa Raw, you know, that doesn't stop the show. In fact, it goes on with zest. Hi there. On my time traveler line, are you a time traveler?
2: Oh, yeah.
1: Oh, yeah. Just like that, huh?
2: Yeah.
1: Okay. You're definitely a time traveler?
2: Without a doubt, Art, I am a time traveler.
1: All right. From what year do you originate?
2: Well, I'll tell you how I did it, Art. I went backwards in time from the year 2010. I went back to 1915. This is just one time.
1: That was 1950?
2: No, 1915.
1: 1915. All right.
2: No, yeah, exactly. I went to the Indianapolis 500 on Salvia Divinorum, and I stuck my head in through the bleachers, and I was there.
1: Really?
2: I received the last lap, the checkered flag. This is coming down. People are going crazy in the stands, waving their flags, and turn to the left, and I can see these old cars coming. I'm like, wow, man, this is too much. I'm not even really a race fan. I'm thinking, okay, this is fantastic. And I wanted to tap somebody on the shoulder and say, here's my phone number. Call me in 10 minutes. I'll be back.
1: Okay.
2: I've also gone back to the 1950s on Salvia Divinorum, and it's pretty common.
1: All right. I want to ask you a couple of questions, please. One is, by what method, if you can tell us, do you travel in time?
2: By smoking Salvia Divinorum.
1: What the heck is that?
2: Salvia is a hallucinogenic herb from Oaxaca, Mexico. It's safe and it's legal, and it's 10 times stronger than LSD.
1: All right, so how do you know you're actually traveling in time versus so high you can't even move?
2: I think the reality factor and the fact it only lasts for 5 minutes and you're back and able to recall it completely.
1: Yeah, there is that.
2: Let's see.
1: Have you ever gone into the future?
2: No, because the future hasn't happened yet. I don't believe people can travel into the future.
1: Some claim they can.
2: My experience has always been backwards.
1: Fascinating.
2: And I just believe that the key to time travel is going to be drugs, and it's not a machine. It's going to be a substance. Terrence McKenna said that. And I agree with him. And he says Salvia Divinorum is the key.
1: All right. I appreciate you. Yep. I very much appreciate your call. Thank you. And Terrence very well may have said that. And, you know, I'm not ruling it out. I'm really not ruling it out. I'm not a proponent of drugs at all, but you can't rule it out. It may well be that time travel could turn out ultimately to be a function of the brain. A lot of movies are based on that. One of my favorite movies of all time, Somewhere in Time, was actually based on that. If you've never seen that movie, make it a point to do it, Somewhere in Time. Okay, where to go? Let's go to Michael on Skype. Michael, hello.
3: Yeah, good morning, Art. How are you doing?
1: I'm doing well. Where are you?
3: I am in Virginia.
1: Virginia.
3: Yep.
1: Beautiful, beautiful part of the country.
3: It is. It really is, yeah. So I have a couple plus one questions for you.
1: Okay.
3: If that's all right.
1: Sure.
3: So I called into Richard Hoagland's program, Other Side of Midnight, last week.
1: Yes.
3: And I asked him if he had considered doing a 3-hour show instead of the 2 hours.
1: Actually, he has.
3: Yeah, that's what he said. He said he was interested, but he wasn't sure if the network would go along with that. Hmm. So my question to you is, have you given any consideration to Richard's show going 3 hours?
1: I have. He said to me, Art, you know, I don't know if 2 hours is enough, you know, to get deeply into the subject he wants to get into. And I said, look, Richard, why don't you do this? Why don't you try to for a while, and see how you do. And if you want to go to three, probably the space can be made.
3: Wow, okay. So there is an option for that also.
1: Oh, yeah, sure there is.
3: I've really been enjoying that show. It's got kind of an audio verite flavor to it.
1: It does.
3: Fun.
1: It does. It's like, what's coming next?
3: You never know.
1: Yeah. That's right. You
3: okay,
1: never
3: know. My second question is, I know that you haven't been actively pursuing it, but are you aware of any other terrestrial radio stations across the country that have expressed interest in picking up your show as an affiliate?
1: Yes. We have.
3: Ooh, exciting.
1: Well, you know what? We're not. You're absolutely right. We're not aggressively pursuing it. We haven't called any of these stations that have joined us. They all came to us, and I'm still not sure. I mean, I guess it's cool, but, you know, this is such an experiment we're doing. Then I don't know what direction we're going to go. Ultimately, maybe we'll, you know, the commercials will go and we'll be listener supported. I don't know.
3: Sure.
1: You know, everything's open.
3: I think that having terrestrial stations gives you a larger audience, certainly, right?
1: You know what? That's changing. And certainly now that is true. Yes.
3: Yes.
1: And I'm not going to, you know, as I said, I'm not going to turn them down. I can't think of any reason to. Turn them down, and
3: why would you, right? Yeah, sure.
1: And we'll give them the ratings, guaranteed. There's this.
3: Okay, so
1: let me go on. There's this interesting experiment going on up in Portland. We're on a big one there, KXL, big, right? And when the ratings come out, there's going to be a shock that goes across the American radio community. And I'll leave it at that.
3: Exciting. I certainly hope that you're getting good ratings up there.
1: Uh-huh.
3: Anyway, my final question is one that sort of just came up in the past hour.
1: Sure.
3: Apparently, the host of the other Unlistenable show has promoted this evening that how their streaming service hasn't had a price increase and whatnot. But this coming from the guy who claims to never play dirty pool, right?
1: You know, the guy just
3: He's
1: cannot.
3: He's always above board, right, Art?
1: He just can't help reacting, can he?
3: No, he can't. He's scared. And why wouldn't he be? You're Art Bell, and he's not, right?
1: Yeah, well, I hear that he's crowdfunded his way to the star system Turmeric, where he'll probably attempt a landing on the planet.
3: At 11:11, I'm sure.
1: Riduli.
3: Anyway, you wouldn't suspect that tonight's scheduled guest was, I don't know, advised by the other show to abandon his appearance?
1: Oh,
3: would
1: who
3: you?
1: Knows? Who knows? I doubt that.
3: I don't.
1: Anyway, it doesn't
3: so
1: matter to me.
3: I'm
1: cool.
3: Radio.
1: I'm cool. I'd rather do open lines anyway.
3: Fair enough, Art. We're very, very happy to have you back, and I hope you have a good day. Roswell's to you.
1: Take care, bud. Yeah, I'm easy. I really am easy. I mean, I can go any way at all. If I have a guest that doesn't show up, well, you know, that's life. Life goes on and all that stuff, so we'll just do whatever is fun. That's the cool thing about, I suppose, two things, one being my age and two, doing something you love. It's not like all stops, you know, when somebody doesn't show up, it's okay. What's next? Julie, hello, Julie, from somewhere.
4: Hey, Art. Thanks for taking my call. We're so glad you're back on the air.
1: Thank you for making it. Where are you, Julie?
4: I'm in Faircrest, Washington.
1: Okay.
4: So my husband listens a little bit more religiously than I do, and he mentioned that you were looking for the Washington State Patrol trooper that feeds Bigfoot.
1: That's right.
4: So I don't know that guy, but I did go to my trooper friend's house last night, and we mentioned the story to him, and he had a kind of funny story to tell us that there was a candidate to be a trooper, and they have to take a polygraph examination before they can become troopers.
1: Okay.
4: And they asked him, they said, you know, they ask a series of questions that they've already asked them, and he answered in the affirmative when they said, have you ever been the subject of a police investigation? And he was kind of sheepish and looked down a little bit and he said, yeah. And he said, well, you haven't disclosed this before. So what's the deal? And he said, well, I used to dress up in a Bigfoot costume and run across the highway. And the police ended up investigating it. He never got caught, but and he's a trooper to this day. I don't know his name. My friend didn't disclose that, but it was pretty funny. I thought.
1: All right. Well, the story about the trooper in Washington seeing Bigfoot is real. So if you can get me a name, I'm Art Bell at artbell.com.
4: Well, I'll try, but I don't know that anyone's going to disclose that. But
1: well, he can talk to me anonymously, really. I'll figure out a way. We'll change his voice. I don't care. I just want to interview the guy. He's 20 feet from Bigfoot. He feeds Bigfoot. I want to talk to him.
4: All right, well, I'll let him know and see if they want to talk to you.
1: Please, thank you. Tell him, email me, and I will, you know, I'll figure out a way. I guarantee I'll figure out a way.
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9: Tuning into Miss Donna Sparrett, welcome.
10: Thank you.
9: Hey, Donna, where are you calling from?
11: I'm in Santa Barbara, California.
9: Miss Donna, I see a male who's on the other side. He's showing up behind you. And when they come in that role, it's usually a friend, a lover, a partner. I do not see a ring, so I'm assuming this was an ex-love that has crossed over. And I feel like there's something to do with the drowning. Does this make sense?
11: Yes, it does. He did drown. Yes.
9: Oh, geez. Long after you guys split, though.
11: That's right. Yep.
9: Yeah. So he's with us. So a couple things.

0: energy just plummeted, of course, being a caretaker. But my gosh, being a caretaker for three people was just too much.
1: Yeah,
0: too much. All that heavy energy kind of blocks you from receiving love because, gosh, you've kind of neglected yourself and all that. So you got to get back to loving Donna. And the reason he's bringing this up because of your attraction and your need and your desire for a new partner to come into your life. And we're not talking marriage, but just somebody, a companion. Is that correct?
1: Yeah.
0: Who was divorced? Was that you previously?
1: No, I've never been married, but my parents divorced.
0: So that also has set a precedent. You know, what's a healthy relationship or even having a sustaining relationship? So those are some things you have to work on, all right? I know it was so long ago, but sometimes those things are buried within us. And you went through a long period, it's like, would I ever really, you know, and then you think about the weight of all the past heartache that went down with the previous love. So I think if you start working on that this year, because I feel there might be a meeting of somebody, but you got to put your energy out there too. Whether or not it's somebody who shows up in your circumference and your energy and your space, which I feel like it's some office setting. But the number two thing is this, put yourself out there and start telling friends and family that you're ready.
1: Yeah.
0: And be more vocal about it because that sets the tone. It says that your heart's open and say, I think I'm ready for love in my life.
1: Yeah.
0: And when you do that, you're saying that to the universe.
1: Okay.
0: Did somebody encourage you to get an online platform?
1: Yes.
0: Scary, isn't it? But you know what? Again, it's saying yes to the universe. You're ready. And this is a new beginning.
1: Yeah.
0: But I think the good thing is at least it'll start allowing you to be open and start communicating.
1: Yeah, that's good. Definitely. Because there was a fellow at the beach that I saw and I really liked him and he liked me. He was magnetized to me and I did nothing. Nothing.
0: Why didn't you say hello?
1: I don't know. That was a troubled day because I was kind of preoccupied.
0: All we have is the moment.
1: Yeah. Oh, gosh.
0: When the opportunity rises again, take it. Regardless.
1: Yep. You're still right.
0: Take it. All right. Because life is too short. Well, thank you, Miss Donna.
1: Well, thank you, Laura Lee.
0: I appreciate hanging with me today.
1: Oh, I appreciate you. I think you're one of the best out there. And yeah, I appreciate you doing this for everybody. And thank you so much.
0: Pleasure. If you'd like to call into the show like Miss Donna, sign up at radiomediumlauralee.com where you're going to find some services and upcoming events to support our show. And you can tune into your spirit each and every day by subscribing to our podcast on your favorite forum. Please rate it and share it with your family and friends. We'd appreciate that. And be social with me, Facebook, Instagram, YouTube too. We'd love to hear from you.

0: Welcome, Miss Bridget.
1: Thank you so much for having me.
0: It's a pleasure. Where are you calling from?
1: Michigan.
0: All right. The first impression I'm receiving is like a mother figure that happens to be there with you. And I feel like she is incredibly spiritual, if not religious. Right?
1: Direct.
0: Religious to the point like a Bible is sitting around. That's connected to her.
1: That's me. I got a Bible on the right and a Bible on the left.
0: You do?
1: Yes.
0: But we're talking to spirits. I feel like there's a spirit there had been a guide for you in the same manner.
1: Yes. I think of my grandmother, her upbringing and her teaching and what she has developed in me. And that's the spirit of Christ.
0: Absolutely. She shows me the cross and she is a big Jesus lover.
1: Yes, she is. She prayed for me 24/7.
0: And she still is.
1: I believe it. I feel that.
0: I feel like you might even have one of her books.
1: I don't have her book, but I just wrote a book.
0: But wait a second, though, because she says somebody possesses her Bible. So who has this?
1: Me.
0: You do. Yes, that's what she wants to say. As a confirmation, she's there. She's influencing everything. Now let's elaborate on the book that you wrote based on a lot of the teachings you've learned through her guidance.
1: Yes, it's called Live Amazingly.
0: Live Amazingly. You have been living it. That's why you can teach it so well.
1: Yes.
0: And that's why you've got a guide there, Christ, as well as so many angels to guide you in this passage. And it's starting off with a bang for you. You're getting so many interviews and you're speaking even to groups of people. Is that true?
1: Yes.
0: She's so impressed. Have you thought about or did you become a reverend?
1: I am an advocate for God. I do go and speak his word. I'm just a speaker, a motivator, coach, and mentor.
0: Well, I'll tell you what. She's showing it to me. I see the word.
1: Really?
0: Maybe that's why you're already doing it. You don't need the certification. I guess you already are, in a sense, doing it.
1: Yes.
0: But she says you're going to get a publisher and there's going to be many more books to come.
1: I have a publisher that I just got off the phone with and said, I'll call you back.
0: Wonderful. She says more to be learned, though, always, because we're always learning as well. And she says there's something to do with a son. I don't know if this was your son or her son. Does this make sense?
1: Probably my son.
0: Who's a big teacher.
1: He is.
0: But the teachings that you teach are not the same he embraces. That's my understanding. There's some things that he just doesn't embrace in the same way. There might be something that pushes him a little too far. There's a gentle way to bring it about in him, but he's just like the two of you.
1: He is.
0: But he delivers it in his own sweet way.
1: That's him.
0: She's working on him. She loves him so much.
1: That's true.
0: Yeah. Loves you too. Thank you for sharing your time with me, Miss Bridget.
1: You're welcome. Thank you so much for being so on point.
0: It was a pleasure. And if you'd like to call into the show, sign up at RadioMediumLauraLee.com, where you're going to find some services and upcoming events to support our show. 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I'd love to hear from you.

0: semi was in the center lane and just turned right in front of us. 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
2: 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Welcome.
4: Hi.
2: Darren, where are you calling from?
4: I'm calling from Sugar Valley, Alberta.
2: I've got a gentleman who's coming up onto your right side. Usually that's paternal side, but I've got a father figure that's there on the other side, but I also got a brother, son, uncle who's accompanying him. And I feel like this might even be a connection to you as far as brother is concerned. Does this make sense?
4: Yes.
2: And I feel like this was just recent.
4: Yes.
2: Yeah. And one of the things they show me is, I don't know if you guys would get together and watch games on television together. Does this make sense?
4: Yeah, it does. It's my little brother, Wayne, I'm pretty sure. Or it's my little brother, Castro.
2: Oh, geez.
4: Yes.
2: You got more than one over there.
4: Yes.
2: Who wore jerseys?
4: That would be my little brother, Castro.
2: Okay. And somebody still has it.
4: Yes, I do, actually.
2: You do. All right.
4: Yes.
2: And I understand you guys would always tassel one another about who is the tallest.
4: Yep. Yeah, that's tassel. Yeah, that's tassel. And it's funny because he was 6'4", and I'm only 6 foot. But when growing up, there was always, I'm bigger than you. Well, no, I'm bigger than you. Well, he ended up being my little big brother.
2: For sure, right? One of the two of them is also holding Cat, like petting the cat in their arm.
4: Yeah, that's my little brother, Wayne.
2: Ah, cat that he adored. Who's with him?
4: Yeah, that's Wayne, yeah. He had this cat named Soul, and the female cat that gave birth to this kitten wouldn't mother the kitten, and he ended up taking over being the mother. And funny enough, the cat's name was Soul.
2: Soul?
4: Yeah, Soul, yeah.
2: S-O-U-L.
4: Yep.
5: I love that. Of course I'm going to love that. I named a cat Spirit once. But I like Soul too. That's a good one. Well, Soul is there in spirit with him. So they're very much a part of your life. And I also get like a father figure that's there with him that may have passed before the two boys did. Does this make sense?
4: Yeah, that's my grandfather. Yeah.
5: Yeah. So he's got them. They're all together. And I feel like someone left behind a family, one of the two of them. Is that true?
4: What happened was I went to BC to go get Wayne because I had a couple of his girlfriends call me and tell me about his addiction. And we got him from BC and brought him back to Alberta. And he got clean. He was clean for 9 months, but he ended up getting a hold of more stuff. And the one time that he did,
5: he lost his life.
4: Yeah. And the day that he overdosed was the day of his daughter's birthday.
5: That's what I was going to say. He left and he feels terrible. And he wants to say he is sorry because he just feels terrible, abandoning his family. Wow, I'm so sorry. I'm sorry for him.
4: Thank you.
5: You guys watch over yourself. Take care of yourself, okay? What's most important is who's there right now with you in your life. And don't mess around. Take care of yourselves because your brothers are right there with you. They're like know-it-alls. And they're right. Do you understand?
4: Yes, I do. Yeah.
5: Yeah. All right. So who was in the military?
4: Well, my grandfather passed away and his side of the family had the military part. So, you know, when you go through both world wars.
5: Right.
4: Yeah.
5: Well, he wants to pipe up and just say, fight like hell.
4: That's my kind of thought. Yeah.
5: And, you know, it's worth it. That's his take on the situation. Darren, I wish we had more time, but thank you for sharing this call with me. It was a pleasure.
4: Yeah, thank you very much.
5: And if you'd like to call into the show, sign up at radiomediumlauralee.com. We're going to find some services, upcoming events to support our show. And you can tune into your spirit each and every day by subscribing to our podcast on your favorite form. Please rate it and share it with your family and friends. We'd appreciate that. And be social with me at Facebook, Instagram, YouTube, too. I would love to hear from you.

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1: What if the greatest battle for your life is an external but a spiritual war that is energetic and deeply personal? Today on our Spirit Reboot series, I'm joined by Dr. Joy Jeffries-Pugh, who has spent decades exploring the intersection of faith, prophecy, modern technology as a researcher, speaker, and author of Beast Mark, End of Days. Welcome, Dr. Pugh.
2: Thank you so much. Have looked so forward to being on the show with you today.
1: Well, I appreciate it. I read you had an early childhood spiritual experience that guided your life. Could you explain?
2: Yes, I grew up in the church in a little farming community. And about the age of six, I went to sleep like a normal little girl. And I got into what I believe was a vision in which I saw what I truly believe was the end of days and how terrible that was going to be. And I really thought at that moment that I was the only person left alive and was absolutely so fearful until I saw one piece of building that looked like a wall. And I went running around it, scared to death. And there was a man standing there dressed complete white with a gold sash around him with the most beautiful blue eyes. And his hair was so flowing and it was so beautiful. And he turned and looked at me and he said to me something that I had no idea was written in scripture. And it was, I am with you always, even until the end. That dream set me on a course. And then I began writing the books that I have now. I've done over 16 books.
1: So your work intersects spirituality, consciousness, and modern technology. In your latest book, Beast Mark, End of Days, you said something about breaching the pineal gland. So first, describe what the pineal gland is and why you believe it's being hijacked.
2: This pineal gland is a biological gland that produces everything from melatonin to all other kinds of things. And so what I began to find out is that everything that's alive has its own frequency sound. So you have your own song. Well, if I can get your frequency, then I can target you amongst millions of people and absolutely affect you in ways that you biologically cannot stop.
1: I love this discussion. So many people today feel uncertain about the future and overwhelmed by the rapid technology, AI, the changes that are happening in our society right now. Why do you feel it's so important individuals stay connected to their faith, their inner guidance, and spiritual discernment?
2: If you don't have spiritual discernment, you're not going to be able to tell the truth from the lie. We can see that with AI right now, that we cannot tell whether we're being told the truth or we are being lied to. And that was promised at the end of days, according to scripture.
1: So for listeners who want to strengthen that spiritual connection, what's a simple practice they can begin to open up their pineal gland?
2: Well, I think that you have to really do a lot of research and study. Keep your mind on all things that are good, because everything that you listen at is affecting you. Everything you watch is affecting you. So you need to guard what you watch and what you put your mind to all the time.
1: I agree with you 100%. How do you think people can learn to trust their inner voice over outside influences?
2: Is something that you have to practice. You have to spend time alone. All the technology that we have keeps us from having quiet time. And only quiet time is how you can learn to hear your inner self.
1: Silence is golden. Thank you for sharing your wisdom with us, Dr. Pugh. 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

0: 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But without Konosky Brezhne's lawyer, there's no way we could have gotten through it.
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2: 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Welcome.
4: Thank you.
2: Hey, Shay, where are you calling from?
4: I am calling from Alaska.
2: Love it. Shay, I have a male that I feel like he's on your father's side. I see this image of, I think this is you, clinging to him like a little girl, okay, in his arms. You might even have a picture of this. Does this make sense?
4: Yes.
2: You're still holding on to it?
4: Mm-hmm.
2: Yeah. He says, I've been with you all along, sweetie. And because I feel like, gosh, you didn't really get to know him.
4: No, I did not, unfortunately.
2: Yeah, you were his baby girl. And he says, you graduated.
4: Yep.
2: Congratulations. Mind-blowing.
4: It is.
2: Especially for him.
4: Mm-hmm.
2: Is there a name connection to him and somebody else? Like first, middle name?
4: Yes.
2: Son, grandson?
4: Son.
2: Yeah. Yeah. Would you say hello for him? Because he won't believe it.
4: Mm-hmm.
2: I have the impression, though, you guys have dreamt about him. Oh, I don't know if this is him or somebody else in the family, but I see like an animal head. I feel like it's a deer or a buck or something like that that's on a wall. Does that make sense?
4: Yep. It's not hanging up, but wanting to hang it up.
2: Well, you should. Yes. Is it connected to him?
4: No. But I did go out on a hunting trip with my dad in 2018, and that was my first buck that I got.
2: Oh, wonderful. You know what? I would hang it.
4: Mm-hmm.
2: He says somebody still has a shirt of his, and I don't know if this is your brother or if this is you, and I also get something to do with cologne. Does this make sense?
4: So it would probably be either my dad or my uncle. My uncle actually is named after who passed away, which would be my grandfather. Dad doesn't talk much of him, but whereas my uncle, he can tell you anything about it. So I feel like it would probably be my dad that would have both.
5: Yeah, I would strongly suggest you bring it up. He just wants to mention because he's very much still around them because they think of him.
4: Mm-hmm.
5: Sometimes that's why the thoughts percolate in our head, because they're just saying hello.
4: Yeah.
5: Was there somebody in the family, or is this you considering doing DNA testing?
4: Yes, me.
5: Have you done it yet? Because I'm getting like, do it.
4: I haven't yet, but I'm thinking about doing it, yes.
5: Yeah, please do, because there's a big surprise there. Would you anticipate anyway? So that's why you're thinking of doing it, right? Because you can feel it.
4: Yeah.
5: Yeah, we got to follow those instincts. He wants you to know he's always close by, watching over you. I know you went out with your dad, but is there somebody else who's got a gun up his? Because I feel like it's been passed down as well.
4: Yes, it's gone between, I believe, my dad and my uncle, but my uncle is the one who has it currently.
5: Right. You'll be blessed with it at one point, too. They taught you how to shoot, obviously, so you know how to do it responsibly.
4: Yes.
5: Thank you, Shay, for sharing your time with me.
4: Of course.
5: And if you'd like to call into the show, sign up at radiomediumlorelee.com, where you can find some services and upcoming events to support our show. 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Please rate it and share it with your family and friends. We'd appreciate that. And be social with me at Facebook, Instagram, YouTube, too. I'd love to hear from you.

0: Are you developing your intuition but wondering why your psychic abilities aren't opening up fast enough? Today's spirit message is for anyone who's feeling impatient on their spiritual path, because what spirit reveals about timing, fear, and true psychic growth may completely change how you see your journey. My listener, Deanna, wrote me a question, and she asked, I've been doing a lot of work, developed my intuition, my psychic abilities, but I feel like it's not opening up as fast as I like. Do you see that it is? And Deanna, the answer is yes. Naturally, you are opening because your intuition, your psychic abilities are one and the same. You already got this. In fact, I see you already working with Tarot, specifically if there's some angel cards around you to validate your intuition is working. That alone tells me you're actively strengthening your awareness. But here's the truth. Many developing intuitives and psychics don't want to hear. You cannot rush your spiritual growth. Psychic abilities unfold in direct proportion to your awareness, your emotional readiness, and your personal healing. It's not a race, and it does not follow any deadlines. The biggest reason development feels slow is not lack of ability, but it's fear. Fears of what others might think if you're sharing your intuitive gifts, fear that you're not progressing fast enough, Deanna, even fear of your own potential. When we place a timeline on awakening, we unintentionally block the flow, and spirit doesn't work under pressure. It works through openness and trust with yourself first. So here are some of the practices spirit recommends to help unlock your development. First, meditate, meditate, meditate. And yes, I mean daily. Even if it's for 5 minutes, the meditation practice quiets the analytical mind so the intuitive information has space to come forward. Second, find a community. Join a psychic or spiritual development group. Basically, a safe space that allows your intuition to expand without any judgment. Third, I recommend keeping a dream journal. Write down your dreams, your daydreams, your impressions, anything symbolic, anything you hear, date the entry. And then leave space to revisit. Over time, you'll notice there's patterns and validations that build your confidence in your psychic awareness. Now, here's the most important part. If you're already doing some of these things, Deanna or anyone who's listening, it confirms you're exactly where you're meant to be. Progress is not measured by dramatic experiences. 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Psychic ability isn't about becoming someone different. 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And be social with me at Facebook, Instagram, YouTube too. I'd love to hear your thoughts on this episode.
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6: 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Our aim is to satisfy you. It's all brought to you by San Pellegrino Mineral Water since 1899 from the Italian Alps. We get you started with Sonny Rollins this evening, and Sonny did this as a tribute to where his mother was born, St. Thomas.

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KCAAradio.com if you're tuning in on the internet. Coming up, some people you don't know but who do a wonderful job. Mark Saltman on bass and William Knowles on piano and Lori Williams Chisholm. She's doing the vocalizing and the scatting. This is a thing called Blues for Sale.

0: 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The Jazz Hawk, just jazz, coming at you on KCAA Radio, 1050 on your AM dial, and on the internet, kcaaradio.com. 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If you like Latin music, coming up, this next segment is for you.
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0: Tommy Hawkins here with Just Jazz, and this segment is devoted to Latin music. I think you're going to like it. We get you started with a man from Havana, Paquito de Rivera. He plays the alto saxophone and also the clarinet. This is a recording of his entitled Who's Smoking? Is that you, Jim?

Eddie Palmieri, his piano and his orchestra with Shaqiri, Agent Man, and keeping it on the Latin side, but slowing it down just a bit, we bring on Mongo Santa Maria with Sheila.

0: The mighty Carlos Santana, everybody's everything, right here on KCAA Radio 1050 on your AM dial, KCAARadio.com on the internet. Thank you for being with us. We'll continue after this message from the people from San Pellegrino Mineral Water.
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0: Tommy Hawkins here with Just Jazz, and we take you to Tokyo, Japan, where the madman from the Philippines on his piano, Bobby Enriquez, was holding court with a thing that he played and thrilled them called Confirmation.

the soft side of Ike Quebec, the tenor saxophonist, got together with Kenny Burrell, playing Kenny Burrell's Loey on Just Jazz with Tommy Hawkins, right here on KCAA Radio 1050 on your AM dial. And if you believe in magic, I've got some old black magic for you. And that's from he's a great harmonica jazz player. You don't hear the harmonica much, but I like it. Toots Stillman's here, that old black magic.

0: The beautiful Nina Freelon. Pick yourself up, dust yourself off, and get yourself some San Pellegrino mineral water. I'm sorry. I had to do it. That's a part of getting yourself back together, a part of making your meal a feast, a part of being a part of something that has been going on and coming from the Italian Alps since 1899. 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
0: Tommy Hawkins with Just Jazz, moving into the second hour of this evening's show with Larry Carlton and his guitar on the bandstand, encouraging you to roll with it.

Cal Jader on the vibes, Gary Foster on the soprano saxophone, The Continental, right here on Just Jazz. Up front and center, Monty Alexander, the Jamaican pianist, with his homeboy, Othello Molyneux. And he is on the steel drums and also the steel pans, a thing that they put together called Reggae Later.

0: The big three vocal group of the 1960s, part of the 70s, you'll never forget them. Dave Lambert, John Hendricks, and Annie Ross. Lambert, Hendricks, and Ross, doodling away. And while you're doodling, jot this down. The Jazz Hawk, Tommy Hawkins, brought to you by San Pellegrino. I'm sorry, Jim. This is how I roll. You know that. That's I've got a sense of humor. What can I tell you? Brought to you by San Pellegrino Mineral Water. We're glad to have them on board, and we've got more for you. And it all comes to you over KCAA Radio 1050 on your radio dial, and if you're tuning in on the internet, which I am told that many of you do. 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
0: Out of Chicago comes the Urban Knights, led by Ramsey Lewis and his group at the piano. They have a thing that they call that was very popular back in the day when Jim was going to school. The Gypsy.

my, cut out the lights and call the law. You guessed it, that was Maynard Ferguson. Boy, he is in the stratosphere. Everybody loves the blues, from old MF himself. Tommy Hawkins with Just Jazz coming your way. And we've got more for you, including Earl Garner at the piano from his album Concert by the Sea. This is Mambo Carmel.

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0: The velvet voice of Ms. Morgana King. This can't be love. And this can't be the ending of this show as we move into our final segment. I'm going to leave you on happy ground, let you ride on Chico Hamilton's caravan. Then I'm going to end with a very special number that's going to put you in a real reflective mood. But for now, let us take a break. 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I'm Tommy Hawkins, a Jazz Hawk. Love being with you.
1: What a beautiful meal.
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1: Cheers.
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0: One of my favorite vibraphonists when I was traveling as a professional basketball player was Johnny Lytle, Lytle, if you wish. And he played throughout the Midwest and had a great, great career. This is a thing that he did called Happy Ground.

what a group that was back in the late 50s and 60s. The Chico Hamilton Quintet, Chico on drums, John Pisano on guitar, Fred Katz on the cello, Paul Horn on the flute, and Carson Smith on the bass. Caravan. Time for us to say goodnight for another week. Hate to leave you, but I gotta go. A thank you to Pellegrino, San Pellegrino Mineral Water, for coming on board and helping us bringing you the best in improvised music. I thank you to my engineer, Jim Manzano, and everything that he's involved in, and who knows what that is. And I'm going to leave you this evening in a very pensive mood, because when you hear Eric Clapton's unplugged version of Old Love, you've got to think back and you've got to say to yourself, what would have happened if, my God, what a senseless game. But I still insist on petting this beast I will never tame.

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2: Now, this next segment is a segment with live listener call-ins from previous shows, and you'll be hearing their questions, their successes, and their experiences with Tahibo Tea. So please do give us a call and let us know how the tea works for you. Thank you.
3: So, first-time caller, I've listened to your show once or twice here and there. Forgive me for only doing it two times, but I really appreciate your product. I bought it, and I'm an extremely healthy person. Always have been. When I was in my early 20s, I'm 70. When I was in my early 20s, I was exposed to a man. I was very fortunate to be exposed to a man who wrote a complete course on life that you will never see in any university or any schools. And when I read that, it was like light every single page.
2: Wow.
3: Anyways, to get to my thing with your tea.
2: Uh-huh.
3: Once again, I'm very, very healthy. So I've been drinking your tea now for a couple of months. And I'll be honest, I haven't noticed anything as far as my health because I've been extremely healthy. But
2: right.
3: Boy, I'll tell you, I love that tea. And it has replaced many of the things that I have drank before. And so I'm looking at it right now in my refrigerator, in fact.
2: Oh, nice, nice, nice. Well, you know, when you really will see a difference is when you go for your annual physical and you get your blood work done and everything like that, you'll notice that even if your numbers have already been good, that they're actually going to even get better. The last time I went for my annual physical, and what I usually do is I go and when I'm making the appointment to see my doctor, I ask the receptionist to also book the lab appointment so I can go get my lab work done, because I know for my annual physical it's going to make me go, get my lab work, right? And
3: right.
2: I'll go get the lab work a week or two before seeing him, so that by the time I go see him, he's already got it, so I don't, have to go back and forth. And so last time I went in, he's looking at my blood chart as I walk into his office, and he says to me, he goes, you've got the best blood in the whole building. He says, your blood is better than my 21-year-old receptionist answering the phones at the front. And he goes, really? I says, why? He goes, well, he says, your hemoglobin count is 17.0. And I says, well, I'm not a doctor, man. What's that mean? He says, well, he says an adult male should have between 13.2 and 17.1, and yours is 17.0. I go, thanks a lot, Doc. I'll see you another year.
3: That's great. That's great. And obviously the tea does help the hemoglobin and get that oxygen going, because, that's one thing that we have a big shortage of oxygen compared to what it was, 100 years ago or so, because
2: yep.
3: of all of our so-called technological advances
2: yep.
3: and all the pollutions and everything. So we are breathing very poisoned air, and that is key to your health.
2: Yep.
3: Breathing is the primary function of the body.
2: Yep.
3: Everything else depends on your breath.
2: Yep.
3: And I'm not going to get into the Bible here, but, the Bible does state, God breathed into man's nostrils the breath of life, and man became a living soul. But anyway, breathing is primary, and it's the most important thing to your health, is to breathe healthy air and to get that oxygen in there. Without it, you aren't breathing, you aren't living.
2: No, you're absolutely right. And, you're saying how you're in very good health. When somebody orders with us, whether they order online on TahiboTeaClub.com or they call us at our office to take the order, we don't keep track of people's debit cards or credit card numbers. Those are erased immediately. The only thing we keep on file is the person's name and address, because, of course, we want the person to get their order. And so when people do want to reorder, they do need to either call us or go online, because we don't have their credit card or automatic reshipment or anything like that, right? There's one lady from San Diego.
3: That's great.
2: Calls up. Yeah, yeah. She calls up one day, And we're looking her up, and we realize that she's been a customer for about 4 years. So we go, can you tell us the primary reason that you're drinking the tea? And she says, yes. She says, you know, with every order, you automatically include informational booklets that tell you about the beneficial properties of the tea, its uses, and its proper preparation directions. And right in the middle of that booklet, when you open it up like a sandwich with a staple pages, you've got about 30 things listed that the tea is good for. And we go, yeah. She says, I don't want to get any of those. I'm 79 years old. I look like I'm 65. I don't take one pill, and that's the way I want to keep it.
3: That's great. It's good to hear that other people have great health. And I'll tell you, sir, I don't go to doctors. I haven't been to a doctor in probably 45 years. The only time I go to a doctor, and God bless them, because doctors are really good at putting people back together when they get injured.
2: Yeah.
3: And that's what I appreciate about our doctors. But most of the things that they do are not beneficial to health, in my opinion. I know one thing. I can still run as fast as I could run back when I was 35, and I'm 70 years old. I can do 100 in about 14.5, I think, which is flying for a 70-year-old.
2: Yeah, that's very good. Well, you know what you're saying about our doctors and conventional medicine? Our conventional medicine, like you alluded to, is phenomenal when it comes to acute conditions. In other words,
3: yes,
2: you break your leg, they'll give you a new bionic leg, and you'll be running in the Summer Olympics next year. But if you go to them and you've got a stomach ache, that's a different story, okay? They're going to give you an antibiotic, and if that doesn't work, they'll give you a different antibiotic. And that doesn't work,
3: that's right.
2: They're going to combine
3: that's
2: the two of them and jack up the dose. And by the time by the time they're finished, you'll be lucky if you don't have ulcerative colitis. And I know because we get one ulcerative colitis case a month where that's exactly what's happened. A person had a stomach ache, and they got messed up by the antibiotics.
3: Yep. And there you go. That's the problem.
2: Very good. Well, thank you so much for calling. God bless you, and continue good health.
3: Oh, always, sir. Okay, great. Thank you. And keep up the good work, sir. Once again, I love that tea. I just love that tea.
2: Thank you for the kind words.
4: I had a question. I have a family member that has celiac disease.
2: Uh-huh.
4: Does the tea have any helpful benefits for that?
2: Oh, very much so, because what the tea does is it builds the red corpuscles in the blood, which carry oxygen to the organs and cells, and it helps promote building the immune system so that the immune system doesn't have a reaction to, in celiac disease, eating gluten, which creates inflammation. And so from both of those standpoints, the tea is a phenomenal anti-inflammatory, the tea is a phenomenal immune builder, and also in celiac disease, it'll help heal the intestine's lining, which is what the celiac disease typically attacks. So from that standpoint, it's very, very, very effective for that.
4: Oh, okay. Well, I appreciate the information.
5: Hi, Alan. I just wanted to let you know that I've been drinking the tea for 6 months or so, and it got rid of my gout.
2: Uh-huh.
5: And a friend of mine, I gave her some of the tea in one of your books, and she bought 8 pounds from you.
2: Uh-huh.
5: And she noticed, she burned her hand and wrist cooking the other morning, and put it on my wife's phone, the picture of it.
2: Uh-huh.
5: And my wife called her and told her to take the tea and put it on a gauze, and put it on the burn, and the pain went away right away, and the redness went away within a few hours, and the three blisters that were coming up turned into little dots.
2: Uh-huh.
5: So it works on burns, too.
2: It absolutely does, and I'll talk about those conditions, both those conditions, gout and burns, because the tea does work topically, as your wife mentioned to the friend. Now, how long had you been suffering with gout?
5: Well, I had kidney stones that they told me was caused by uric acid and asked me if I had gout. This was years ago.
2: Huh?
5: And I said, well, what's that? And they said, well, you're foot or your toe joints get all sore, and my toe, right toe, was always kind of sore. in the joint. And that's almost all gone now. I mean, I can barely feel it, but I'd only drink about 4 cups a day. I don't do the 8.
2: Not a problem. I mean, the only difference between doing 4 and 8 is that 8 expedites things, and with 4, you're still going to achieve the same results, except it'll take you a little bit longer. So it's not a huge issue unless you're fighting a potentially life-threatening disease, in which case it's a race. In that case, it is a huge issue. You do need to beat the disease before it beats you. Now, what the tea is doing is it's helping the body to heal itself. In other words, we're not supposed to have diabetes. We're not supposed to have gout, that sort of thing. But, you know, those conditions, do occur. And with regards to gout, I mean, it's absolutely a godsend, because usually people that have gout have had it for a long time. And one time I had a funny thing occur when we went to church, and one of the parishioners comes up to me that I knew, but he was friends with a good friend of mine. And he says to me, your tea is absolutely fantastic. And I says, great. I says, what are you using it for? And he says, well, he says, I've had gout for 15 years, he says. And he says, it will get so painful. He says, it was atrocious, he says. And there really wasn't anything that was helping me. So he says, your best buddy, he had a bunch of the tea. And when we do ship out, let's say somebody buys 8 pounds, they get 8 individual 1 pound packages for 2 reasons. One, because that way we only have to keep 1 packaging on hand, the 1 pound bags. And secondly, if we shipped 8 pounds in 1 bag, you'd have to be a weightlifter to lift it up to the stove. So when somebody buys 8 pounds, they'll have 8 individual 1 pound packages. So he gave me one of the packages, and I started drinking. And he says, and since I started drinking it, he says, I haven't had another episode of gout, he says, and I feel fantastic, he says, and continued success with the tea, and I look forward to speaking with you again next time.
5: Okay, well, I appreciate the tea, and thank you.
2: Thank you.
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2: Now, with regards to an enlarged prostate, we get calls all the time from our listeners with regards to prostate issues, whether it's enlarged prostate, elevated PSA, or prostate cancer. And the reason that we do, of course, is because prostate issues are probably the most prevalent health issues that men face. 80% of men are actually going to develop prostate cancer by the time they turn 80. And in terms of enlarged prostate, virtually every man is going to have some enlargement of the prostate as he ages. Now, with regards to enlarged prostate specifically, the calls that we get from our customers is that once they start drinking a tea, the enlargement starts to shrink, and the way they know that the tea is working and the enlarged prostate is shrinking is that oftentimes they will have been getting up during the night to go to the bathroom to pee, you know, 4, 5, 6 times a night. And I can't tell you how many calls we've gotten from customers who call in and say, "Oh my God, I'm going to pee like a normal human being at night, either none or once, at the most twice, but usually, you know, maybe once during the course of the night." So with regards to the enlarged prostate, you can certainly look forward to the tea doing that for you as well, because it works invariably on virtually everybody with regards to enlarged prostate.
3: Hi, Milan. I got a little story to tell you.
2: Go ahead.
3: I had surgery about 2 weeks ago, vein surgery in my leg.
2: Uh-huh.
3: And my oxygen level never fell below 96. The anesthesiologist was totally amazed. I've been drinking your tea probably, I don't know, for 7 years. He was just amazed. We had a ton of money not putting the oxygen tubes on your nose. He said you were doing just great on your own. So I just want to let you know, I think that's because of your tea.
2: Well, you know, what the tea does is it helps the body to heal itself. And, you know, so a lot of times, for example, if somebody's diabetic, in 2 months they can get off of insulin. And oftentimes they mistakenly believe that the tea is replacing the insulin. That's not what it's doing. What the tea is doing is helping to heal the pancreas to do what it was supposed to do in the first place. And, you know, same thing with the oxygenation of the blood. You know, what the tea does is basically help regenerate red blood cells, you know, which carry oxygen to the organs and cells. So people that are anemic, I mean, in 2 months, they're not anemic anymore. And so it's good to hear that you had anytime you go to a doctor, you go to the hospital, whatever case is, I mean, the less time you have to spend there, the better.
3: And well, my recovery time, I was up and going the next day. So I don't know if it was because of the tea or not, but I was up and going, and you couldn't even tell I had surgery that day. So, I got a stockpile of your tea just in case something happens in this world of ours. So I got a stockpile of 10. So I figured I was at the VFW, and we were talking about health and cancer and stuff, and I had mentioned your tea. So
2: yeah.
3: Today I am actually bringing up all your paperwork from all the stuff you sent me, and I'm going to pass it around up there because I had a full audience there for you on last Friday.
2: Very nice, very nice. Well, it's really, truly gratifying, you know, to hear customers call in with their success cases, and it's also very humbling, you know, because what we do actually is really pretty simple. We only manufacture the one product, which is pure Padre Arco Tejibo tea. And what we do is we have it harvested in the rainforest in Brazil. And everything that you read in our literature, you know, is absolutely true. Everything that's on our

0: website is true, and everything that I talk about on the radio is true. And, you know, God willing, it helps other people, you know, just like it's helped my family. And but I know, you know, not a week goes by that somebody doesn't call in with a truly miraculous recovery. Bone cancer, brain cancer, breast cancer, prostate cancer, mesothelioma, leukemia. And not a day goes by that somebody doesn't call in with some type of a success, whether it's just beating toenail fungus. Well, toenail fungus may not be imminently life-threatening, but if you have it, you don't like it. You know, so yep. Our tea is absolutely phenomenal for diabetes. And what it does is, it's the tea is not a drug that replaces a drug. What the tea does, it helps the body to heal itself, to be doing what it was supposed to be doing in the first place. And in the case of diabetes, specifically the pancreas and insulin secretion. So typically what happens is this, is the healing period for diabetes is on average 2 to 3 months. However, because a diabetic is taking their blood sugar on a daily basis, they can actually see the tea working on a daily, weekly basis. So, for example, let's say a diabetic is taking 40 units of insulin per day. They start drinking the tea, and in 2 weeks, they'll notice they only need 30 units of insulin. In 4 weeks, they'll notice they only need 20 units of insulin. In 6 weeks, they'll only need 10 units of insulin. And in 2 months, they'll be able to get off of insulin altogether. So even though the healing period is a couple of months, a diabetic can see the tea working on a daily or weekly basis. And if a diabetic is taking insulin, they have to take their blood sugar on a daily basis, because if they're taking on average 40 units of insulin per day, some days they're taking 30, other days they're taking 50. Well, that's a huge swing. That's like about a 40% difference. So from that standpoint, they can easily see the tea working. And for diabetes, it works on virtually everybody. I mean, the success ratio is like 90%. And it's, you know, really, really, really a godsend. And like I said, you know, it's easy to see working, as opposed to somebody's got, you know, brain cancer or something. The tea is effective. However, nobody's getting a brain scan every day to be able to tell exactly what the tea is doing, other than the fact that if they do have, brain cancer, I mean, they'll start noticing that they're not getting headaches anymore and all that. So they know that, you know, the tumor is shrinking. But it's not until they actually get a scan that they can see whether it's shrunk 50% or whether it's gone or what exactly the case is. So so for diabetes, it's absolutely extremely effective.
1: 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The Tahibo tree is an amazing tree. It never gets sick, never gets infected, and never gets infested. It's the only tree in the world that fungus does not grow on. As a result, it naturally has antifungal, anti-infection, antiviral, antibacterial, and anti-parasite properties. These benefits go a long way in helping our immune system contend with a lot of things it has to fight on a daily basis. Parasites would be something like stomach problems or Lyme's disease. Inflammation would be something like rheumatoid arthritis or lupus. Infection would be any infection, from a tooth infection to a bladder infection. Bacteria would be something like gum disease or stomach issues. Viral would be something like herpes, HIV, or the coronavirus. And fungus would be something like toenail fungus, yeast, or candida. But maybe more importantly, the tea builds red corpuscles in the blood, which carry oxygen to our organs and cells. And our organs and cells need oxygen to regenerate themselves. The immune system needs oxygen to develop, and cancer happens to die in oxygen. So the tea is great for healthy people because it helps regenerate new cells. Everything from the cells in our skin so we can look better to the cells in our organs so they function properly. And it can truly be miraculous for someone fighting a potentially life-threatening disease due to an infection, diabetes, or cancer. A one-pound package of tea is $59.95. Shipping is free, so that really is the total price. 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
0: Now, this next segment is a segment with live listener call-ins from previous shows, and you'll be hearing their questions, their successes, and their experiences with Tehibo tea. So please do give us a call and let us know how the tea works for you. Thank you.
4: Thank you. Yes, I'm in good health. I have listened to your program several times, and I really love to hear the testimonies of people that have been helped tremendously with your product. I'm just concerned about, as we go forward in this country, the incredible expensiveness of traditional medical care. I just want to be as healthy as I possibly can, so I'm very interested in your product and taking it.
0: Yeah, you're absolutely right. The cost of medical care is, just skyrocketed, and to the point where if you do need medical care, how do you pay for it? It's like that. And with our tea, hopefully a person, like in my case, I just go for my annual physical, which is covered by my insurance. Other than that, I don't even know what else is covered by my insurance. And thankfully I don't have to go anymore. So the less I have to see the doctors, the better. Just like one of the other listeners that called in earlier and said that he hadn't been to a doctor in 40 years. Fantastic. I mean, you don't have to go to a doctor. I mean, seriously.
4: Yeah, I know. That's exactly right. And that's pretty much me. I haven't had a primary care physician for probably 10 years. I did have a bout with COVID, so that concerns me with the, you know, and especially I like the idea of my oxygen levels being increased, so I will pay particular attention to that. So, you know, I'm just looking for prevention and continuing to be healthy and avoiding medical expenses. I can't afford to go to the doctor.
0: No, no, you're absolutely correct, and the tea will help in the recovery from COVID dramatically. Good morning, listener. You're live on the air with Milan Vukovic. Go ahead, please.
5: Hi there. I called in a couple weeks ago, and you sent me a pound of tea, and I was anxious about it, but it is. My family just really enjoys it. My wife wants to drink it morning, noon, and night. The taste, I was worried about the taste, but I just wanted to share with you, it's a great product, and I really appreciate it. And I'm just calling to say thank you.
0: I thank you for calling in and sharing with us, because you're absolutely correct. A lot of people, you know, don't realize how the tea has such a mild, pleasant flavor. You know, they're really afraid. On the other hand, if they're fighting a potential life-threatening disease, no matter what it tasted like, they drink it. But, I mean, you know, when people do, I get that all the time. People call me up going, oh, my God, the tea tastes better than if you had a taste test with Lipton tea and green tea, your tea would win every day of the week. And I go, I know. But they go, but this doesn't taste like medicine. I says, I know. You know, so it's you know, that's why, you know, you've got people that, you know, just drink it all day long because it doesn't have any caffeine. It tastes great. And so, you know, we've got superstar athletes that drink it because they want faster muscle recovery. And we've got, you know, half of Malibu, the actors over there, entertainers, drink it because, you know, they want to keep looking young forever. So, and as you know, my family, everybody drinks it all day, every day, basically instead of water. So I'm glad that your family's enjoying it. Is it just you and your wife in the household, or somebody else also drinking it?
5: I've got a 25-year-old disabled son, and, you know, he's drinking it every day, thinking that, you know, it's going to help him with his aches and pains that he has from being in a wheelchair all day. And, you know, he just likes the taste of it. He's taking it to work with him. He works at a department store, and, you know, he takes it to work and drinks it all day long. So
0: nice, nice. Well,
5: I just wanted to call you and tell you thank you.
0: You had a question about probiotics?
6: Yeah. How does this work? I mean, you have to take probiotics. This doesn't provide probiotics. So, right? I mean, if, you know, because I think that helps your system balance out too. How does that work with the tea?
0: Right. Well, just as I was talking about good bacteria and bad bacteria in the gut, what probiotics are is live bacteria and yeast that are good for you, and especially the digestive system. You know, we oftentimes think, you know, that, you know, bacteria is bad just because it causes diseases. But our body is full of bacteria, both good and bad. And probiotics are often called good or helpful bacteria because they keep the gut healthy. So what the tea does is it balances the good bacteria in the stomach. And our conventional medicine is fantastic, say, for acute problems. If a person breaks their leg, they'll give them a new bionic leg, and they'll be skiing in the Olympics in 2 weeks. However, if you've got stomach problems, you'll go to the doctor. They'll give you an antibiotic. And if that doesn't work, they'll give you a different antibiotic. And if that doesn't work, they'll give you both of the antibiotics and jack up the dose, and by the time they're finished, you'll be lucky if you don't end up with ulcerative colitis. So we've had a lot of cases where people have had severe stomach issues for 2-3 years and never been able to get relief. And in 2 to 3 weeks of drinking a tea, I mean, they never have those issues again. So from that standpoint, you know, you should be getting enough probiotics from just consuming the foods that you're consuming, but there's nothing wrong to taking, you know, just a probiotic by itself as well.
6: Okay, that's terrific. Thank you. You know, this all seems to me proves the creator, meaning all these things can't work so precisely and so completely without a designer, you know? So yep. There's a creator of the universe, okay? And the best book to learn about, you know, his principles, you know, is the Holy Bible. Thank you.
0: Well, thank you so much. I appreciate the kind words and your views. Thank you for calling.
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9: Back in October that I don't know why I stopped your tea. I think I ran out of it, and because I used to buy the 8 pounds at a time. Uh-huh. And then all of a sudden all these problems started happening, and that's when I got my blood clots. And I did not take the shot. It wasn't the shot. And I got blood clots. I got a bad virus, blood clots. And then I had that problem. And then now up to now I have the root canal. So I got your pound of tea. And as soon as I started taking it, about 2 weeks later, my chest stopped hurting. I've been on blood thinners, and but I was still having those chest pains, little chest pains. Those, I guess, breathing, that stopped. And my roots, my gums stopped hurting, and because I was gargling with the tea, so that helped. And so I'm a firm believer of your tea.
0: I'm glad to hear that your body is healing and doing what it's supposed to be doing.
9: It is healing. And I know there's something about your tea. I'm addicted to it. I'm making 20 cups at a time.
0: Perfect.
9: And I just drink it, and I love it. And the taste is just wonderful. It has, I don't feel like there's a taste to it, but it's a good taste. I drink
0: yeah,
9: it.
0: Yeah.
9: It's better to drink. I can drink it faster than I can drink water for some reason.
0: The tea does taste really good. It's got a really, really, really mild flavor, which is, you know, really easy to change if somebody wants to. You can add lemon to it, or, you know, cook it with something else, or whatever the case is. But what I'm truly gratified to hear is that your body is healing, your gums are healing, your blood clot is healing, you're not getting the chest pains anymore and that sort of thing, which it's always a beautiful thing when you feel the way you really should feel. You know, I mean, we're not supposed to have aches and pains and all this type of stuff, but you know, our body wears out little by little and everything like that. So the tea is not a fountain of youth, but it does help regenerate a lot of new cells.
10: Yeah, hi, sir. Hey, I was wondering about when you were talking about compress and whatnot. That's very interesting. Do you have an idea how you make those? And then my second question, just as kind of an add-on, is does this help hemorrhoids?
0: With regards to the compress, you can't hardly go wrong. In other words, the tea is so effective topically that, in essence, you don't even need to make a compress. If you just apply the tea topically, I mean, just to, you know, take some in your hand and put it on wherever you want, or if it's a cut, you know, just, you know, pour a little bit over the cut, something like that, it'll start to work, right away. So for a compress, the listener's wife's friend that had called in, what she did is she took some gauze and then wet the gauze with the tea, and then, you know, just wrapped her hand, or I think it was her wrist that got burnt. She just wrapped her wrist with the gauze, and that's how she started getting immediate relief in terms of pain going away right away, and that sort of thing. So yeah, you can't hardly go wrong. Whatever's the most convenient. When I start to get, for example, an age spot somewhere on my skin or whatever the case is, because let's face it, none of us is getting any younger. And one time I had this age spot that was a black dot in the middle of my forehead. I mean, it looked like I'd stabbed myself in the forehead with a magic marker, and I was going to paint one of those red dots like I was going to turn Hindu or something, right? In the middle of my forehead. Now, had that spot been anywhere else on my body, I said, okay, no big deal. On the other hand, it kind of looked stupid, you know, smack dab in the middle of my forehead. So what I did was I put some tea in a shot glass like I was going to shoot tequila, put that shot glass on the bathroom counter, and then in the morning, after I showered, I just dipped my finger in the shot glass and, put the wet finger on that dot, a couple of times. And, you know, of course, it, you know, dries off like in 20, 30 seconds. And the tea doesn't have any smell, doesn't have any oil. So, from that standpoint, and, you know, if you apply a lot, I mean, just dab off the part that's dripping with a paper towel. And I would do the same thing at night before going to bed. And I surprised myself with my own tea. In a month, the thing was gone. And it had been there for like, I don't know, 3-4 months before it occurred to me, you know, to you know, try my own tea on the spot. So you know, you can't go wrong with application of the tea topically, whatever is convenient and easiest for you. Now, with regards to hemorrhoids, the tea is effective for hemorrhoids because hemorrhoids are basically swollen and inflamed veins that, of course, cause the discomfort and bleeding. And since our tea is a fantastic anti-inflammatory, it's you know, very effective for hemorrhoids. And not only that, the other thing is, rather than putting hemorrhoid cream, for example, on the hemorrhoids, you can just apply the tea topically, and you're not going to have the greasy cream on your body. And like just as we were talking with regards to the compress, I mean, you can just put some in a separate little, you know, plastic bowl or cup or whatever you have, and just you know, apply it topically with your hands. Most of it will evaporate in 30 to 60 seconds, and what doesn't, just dab off with a paper towel, and you're not going to have to use the greasy creams, and you're going to get relief from the hemorrhoids starting very, very, very quickly, because as I was mentioning before, when the tea is applied topically, it works virtually immediately, and it starts to heal up the wounds, you know, even cuts and that sort of thing right away.
10: Wonderful. The other question is, when someone first gets the tea, uh-huh, how would you say do a detoxification?
0: Yeah, I mean, with regards to detoxification, the tea will detoxify the body because it comes from the only tree in the world that fungus doesn't grow on, so it naturally has antifungal, anti-infection, antiviral, antibacterial, anti-inflammation, and anti-parasite properties. And, you know, unless a person is concerned that they're so infested and they have to go to work and, you know, they may have to, you know, pass stool and not have access to a bathroom, in which case they can start off slowly a couple of cups a day. But, you know, I would say for 99% of the people, first of all, they don't have a severe infestation to actually even experience that. So, you know, we tell everybody to dive in and the more tea they drink, the better. In my family, everybody, you know, drinks it instead of water. And, you know, so, you know, that's a, you know, just a personal call. If one wants to start with a couple of cups a day and then ramp it up to 4, 5, 6, 7, 8 or whatever, or, you know, just, you know, jump in because, you can easily do that. And, you know, your chances of having severe enough infestation are like 1 out of 10,000. And, so we get like one customer a year that calls us up that, you know, tells us about that. So, you know, you can certainly dive in right away and drink as much of the tea as you like. I mean, if you've got a life threatening condition, you have to drink, you know, a lot of the tea because it's a race. You need to beat the disease before it beats you. But if that's not the case, you know, you can easily do 2 cups a day and then 3, 4, 5, 6, you know, as much as you like.
10: Okay, wonderful. And how much tea do you make a day, or how do you make your tea?
0: Yeah, I personally follow the exact recipe that we have printed on the packaging. And we used to have on the packaging printed, for every 2 cups of water, use 1 tablespoon of tea. And then we started getting phone calls where people going, the tea is absolutely working phenomenally, but I've got terminal cancer of this type, and I'm drinking 10 cups a day. So I'm spending all day cooking tea, because even though we call our product tea, what you actually make when you prepare it properly is a decoction. And a decoction is just a fancy word for what our forefathers used to do when they used to take a root and cook it in order to release its beneficial properties. So it's really easy to make. The directions are on the package, but it's like cooking spaghetti rather than steeping tea. So then it occurred to us, we're not getting the point across that you can make 10 or 20 cups at one time. You can leave the tea in the pot. It'll stay good for 4 days without refrigeration. You can put the tea in the fridge. It'll stay good for 8 days with refrigeration.
1: 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The Tahibo tree is an amazing tree. It never gets sick, never gets infected, and never gets infested. It's the only tree in the world that fungus does not grow on. As a result, it naturally has antifungal, anti-infection, antiviral, antibacterial, and anti-parasite properties. These benefits go a long way in helping our immune system contend with a lot of things it has to fight on a daily basis. Parasites would be something like stomach problems or Lyme's disease. Inflammation would be something like rheumatoid arthritis or lupus. Infection would be any infection, from a tooth infection to a bladder infection. Bacteria would be something like gum disease or stomach issues. Viral would be something like herpes, HIV, or the coronavirus. And fungus would be something like toenail fungus, yeast, or candida. But maybe more importantly, the tea builds red corpuscles in the blood, which carry oxygen to our organs and cells. And our organs and cells need oxygen to regenerate themselves. The immune system needs oxygen to develop, and cancer happens to die in oxygen. So the tea is great for healthy people because it helps regenerate new cells. Everything from the cells in our skin so we can look better, to the cells in our organs so they function properly. And it can truly be miraculous for someone fighting a potentially life-threatening disease due to an infection, diabetes, or cancer. A one-pound package of tea is $59.95. 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
17: I'm Dr. Anthony Lizowitz, and this is Climate Connections. From 2021 to 2024, clean energy manufacturing in the U.S. boomed. Companies announced more than $200 billion in investment in producing EVs, batteries, solar panel parts, and more, along with the creation of more than 200,000 jobs. But last year, the industry took a downturn. Matthew Vining is with Atlas Public Policy. According to a report by his group and the Environmental Defense Fund, companies canceled projects that represented almost $30 billion in investment and 40,000 jobs.
18: And the spike in cancellations or retractions led to pretty stagnated net growth from what we saw as a high watermark in 2024.
17: According to the report, Trump administration policy changes and funding cuts were a major cause.
18: Cuts in federal tax credits for clean vehicles, restrictions placed on wind and solar projects at the federal level, as well as lowering vehicle emission standards, just ended up introducing a lot of uncertainty for manufacturers.
17: Some investment in clean energy continues, but more cancellations have come this year, and the sector is growing far more slowly than it was. So Vining says communities are grappling with the loss of expected jobs and revenue. Climate Connections is produced by the Yale Center for Environmental Communication. To learn more about climate change, visit climateconnections.org.
19: Hi, y'all. 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Good news. For once, my neighbors is jealous of me. You want to know why? Because my grass is growing and looking green, and I can sit on my sofa out in the front yard, and I don't even have to overwater it anymore. You know how I did it? I listen to Damn Water Boys on the Water Zone every Thursday night on KCIA. Well, I got me a smart controller, and now it waters at night, and my yard looks darn tootin'. No more sneaking around and hooking up my hose to my neighbor's spigot in the middle of the night, and his dog won't bite me anymore. And you can do it too. 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

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It's another edition of It's Polka Time. Hi, polka music fans. 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
1: 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This is John Gouda from the Goudale Orchestra from Canada, Toronto, Ontario. 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

0: The music of Roger Cadet and the Cards with Musicians Come and Play Polka. Before that, we heard music of John Goodall and Goodale from Toronto, Canada, a selection from his Pangora's Box recording. Tommy Wunderlich doing the vocal for you on We'll Play For You. And kicking off our show today, the Bob Kravis Band presents You Asked For It with their leadoff tune, Play Pretty Music. That's for you on It's Polka Time. That's what I intend to do, is play pretty music, and lots of it. My name's Craig Ebel. Thanks for joining me. You're tuned in to the biggest and best variety of polka music on It's Polka Time. 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

Hailing from Dearborn, Michigan, that's music of Box On. Rick Vinicky and his entire family, known as Box On. 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That's for you on It's Polka Time. Hello, everyone. Welcome to your radio. Welcome to another edition of It's Polka Time. I'm your host, Craig Ebel. Settling in once again, spinning you guaranteed the biggest, best, and widest variety of polka music right now on It's Polka Time. We're going to give a listen to some of that new polka music that we received into the studios of It's Polka Time. But first, we are going to acknowledge Mr. Elmer Nemitz of Wilbur, Nebraska, who passed away this last week at the age of 95. What a wonderful musician. He has played with many, many a polka band in and around the Nebraska area. He played accordion, baritone, and bass horn. Also wrote tunes, sang in German, English, and Czech. Known by many a polka fan in the Nebraska area, Mr. Elmer Nemitz, passing at the age of 95. I'm going to pay tribute to him by playing a couple songs that he's on. Here's Elmer playing bass horn with the Mustache Joe Polka Band. Here's a song called the Two White Roses Polka on It's Polka Time.

Craig would love to hear from the listeners of It's Polka Time, and if you would like to make requests or dedications, please send them in on a postcard or letter to It's Polka Time, P.O. Box 32757, Minneapolis, Minnesota 55432. That's It's Polka Time, P.O. Box 32757, Minneapolis, Minnesota 55432. 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
1: Little unorthodox playing a Christmas song in the middle of June, but that's okay. That's Mr. Elmer Nemitz. He wrote that. It's called The Christmas Cat, came out in 1991 with a recording called Christmas with a Kick. And each and every year, we always play the Donut Shop Christmas on this show. And again, we're paying tribute to Mr. Elmer Nemitz of Wilburn, Nebraska, formerly of Crete, Nebraska, age of 95, passing away on June 4th.
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1: Thanks a lot, Fred, the Axeman Axberg. Let's take a listen to some of this new music that we've received into the studios of It's Polka Time, especially from Mr. Jimmy Motika from the New England area. He's got a brand new recording out which features 16 songs. It's called The Way Life Should Be. Here's a song called My Sweetheart's Polka, brand new to It's Polka Time.

0: Brand new to It's Polka Time by Mr. Jimmy Motika from the recording The Way Life Should Be and a song called My Sweetheart's Polka. That's for you on It's Polka Time. It's the 47th annual Pulaski Polka Days at the Pulaski Polka Grounds in Pulaski, Wisconsin, July 16th through the 19th. 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

0: from America's Little Switzerland, New Glarus, Wisconsin. That's the Roger Bright Band doing for you the Heidi Waltz on It's Polka Time. 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Be a member of the WCC, the World Concertina Congress. Created in 1975, the WCC is a nonprofit organization dedicated in preserving and promoting the instrument of the Chemnitzer concertina and recognizing the individuals, past and present, who have poured their heart and soul in playing the instrument and the music it makes. The WCC provides students and the public with educational opportunities and helps in research and documents the history of the instrument. The WCC also promotes the concertina with other organizations and clubs by hosting dances and events throughout the year. Become a member of the World Concertina Congress today by logging on the internet through concertinamusic.com. That's concertinamusic.com. The World Concertina Congress, promoting and preserving the Chemnitzer concertina and its diverse cultural music across the globe since 1975.
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From White Oak, Pennsylvania, that's music of Henny and the Versajays from their Come On Over recording and a tune called The Coachman on its Polka Time. Let's head to Ennis, Texas right now and hear music from Czech and Then Some. Here's their rendition of the Dance Hall Polka.

Hey, folks, that's going to do it for me, Craig Ebel, on another edition of It's Polka Time. Hope you enjoyed our show. We'll do it all again next week. Taking me home is John Filipczak and the Classics, a selection from their encore recording and a song called Get Going Polka. We'll see you next week on the radio for another edition of It's Polka Time. So long, everyone.

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7: I'm Dr. Anthony Lizowitz, and this is Climate Connections. What happens in Vegas stays in Vegas, but
8: what happens in the Arctic does not stay in the Arctic.
7: That's Walt Meyer, a senior research scientist at the National Snow and Ice Data Center at the University of Colorado. He says Arctic sea ice is shrinking dramatically. Each March, sea ice covers a greater area than at any other time of the year. But this year, that peak coverage was the lowest on record since satellites began measuring it in 1979. This decline has far-reaching consequences, because sea ice acts as an air conditioner for the Earth's climate. The white sea ice reflects a lot of sunlight back into space, while dark open ocean absorbs more solar energy as heat. So as the ice shrinks and more water is exposed, temperatures are rising quickly.
8: The Arctic is warming about 3 times as fast as the rest of the globe, largely due to the loss of sea ice.
7: And Meyer says Arctic warming can affect weather patterns at lower latitudes.
8: We can potentially get more extreme weather, more extreme heat waves, and potentially more extreme storms.
7: So Meyer says that the rapid loss of sea ice in the Arctic has consequences around the world and indicates bigger changes to come. Climate Connections is produced by the Yale Center for Environmental Communication. 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
11: What's the number one thing to ask yourself if you're at the age when most people consider leaving the workforce? 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
12: You just asked a super important question, which is critical for people nearing retirement and thinking about working in retirement.
11: Then, research into consumer behavior reveals why we choose to eat what we do, and how that behavior affects our weight, as we hear from a consumer behavior specialist.
13: We took photos of everybody's home, of what was on the counter and the cupboard and the size of plates, everything, to see if we could predict somebody's weight without even seeing them, if we simply could look at their kitchen.
11: Those two stories are heading your way on this week's edition of InfoTrack, right after this.
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18: If you're approaching age 55 or older, or you know someone who is, listen up. In planning to retire from the 9-to-5 work world, there's an alternative idea to consider, and it's called phased retirement. Here to talk about this is Catherine Collinson, president of the Transamerica Center for Retirement Studies, a nonprofit private foundation. Catherine, welcome to the show.
12: Hey, thank you for having me.
18: First of all, what exactly is phased retirement?
12: Well, baby boomers in particular are reinventing the whole idea of retirement. And gone are the days of a office party, a gold watch, and just stopping working altogether. Baby boomers have a vision of phasing in retirement. And when we say phased retirement, it means different things to different people. But it implies a gradual transition. It could involve, say, shifting from full-time work to part-time work, or maybe taking on responsibilities that are more satisfying and less stressful or demanding, or even doing something entirely different in an encore career.
18: What would be some advantages of phased retirement to a worker?
12: There's actually a lot of advantages to it. One of the big things that we've learned with baby boomers is there's a savings shortfall for a couple of reasons. One, people haven't saved enough, but two is a gift called longevity. And life expectancies are much longer than they were for our parents' or grandparents' generation, which implies the need to continue working and continue earning income to live and to support our lifestyles in our working years and in retirement.
18: What would be some pluses to this for an employer?
12: There are some amazing pluses for an employer because what we've seen in our research is employers greatly value their older employees for their experience, their institutional knowledge, and their ability to train and mentor others. So for an employer, formalizing a phased retirement program, they can tap into this knowledge and expertise to help seamlessly create a knowledge transfer for their baby boomer employees who wish to retire while leaving a legacy to younger workers and the people that will be filling their shoes.
18: We're talking on InfoTrack with Catherine Collinson, president of the Transamerica Center for Retirement Studies, talking about phased retirement. This isn't something a worker can decide to do on their own, right? They have to get the company to buy into it.
12: Yes. Whereas there's a lot of talk about phased retirement. To this day, relatively few employers actually have a formal program in place. So if you are a worker who's nearing retirement and that's something that you want to do, more likely than not, you may need to negotiate it with your employer.
18: But it is being done successfully with parts of the federal government, I understand?
12: Yes, the federal government is actually at the vanguard of having a phased retirement program in place, which allows for that transition so that the worker nearing retirement can transition out while training and mentoring their successors. And if this program's successful, it can be a wonderful model for other organizations and companies to follow.
18: Catherine, how would this affect someone's Social Security payments? Would they not be able to start until they're all done working, or what would happen?
12: You just asked a super important question, which is critical for people nearing retirement and thinking about working in retirement. Social Security claiming strategies are very important these days because the day you choose to start receiving benefits can affect your overall lifetime benefits. So we often hear about the haircut that people receive if they start claiming at age 62 versus waiting till their full retirement age, or if they can, even getting a little bump if they can defer receiving their benefits until age 70. That is a big decision which can affect lifetime benefits. And then layering on top of that, working in retirement, that can also affect benefits, including the potential taxation of the benefits. So as you think about working in retirement, it's really important to get super savvy of how that will affect your Social Security benefits. And resources you can go to include ssa.gov, the Social Security Administration's website, or even consider talking to a financial advisor.
18: What about health insurance for those who are under 65 who want to do phased retirement, but they're ineligible for Medicare?
12: Well, now with the Affordable Care Act, an important thing that they can do, especially if you're working and you have a full-time job with benefits and you don't want to give up those benefits, as you're thinking about a phased retirement, any opportunities that you're looking at, look in to see whether they're extending eligibility for health care coverage as part of those benefits. And then if not, do your homework on what's available on the open market through the exchanges and insurance companies. I will add Transamerica Center for Health Studies, which is our sister research organization, has cheat sheets for all 50 states of what your health care options are through the Affordable Care Act.
18: Oh, that's terrific. This is a sort of an off-the-wall question, but might some less than ethical employers agree to cut someone's hours in phased retirement but not give them any help so they have to do more work for less money?
12: Well, from a employee or a worker's perspective, know your employer. Hopefully that will not be the case. And as we learned, especially through the recession, so many employers had a really hard time just making it through the recession. Regardless of the employer's situation, it's important for all of us to have a plan B if things don't work out as expected. And it can be the scenario that you just described, or it could be some other intervening circumstance. But have a plan B, especially as you're nearing retirement and looking at your different options. Before you sign up for something, do your homework. And if there is a certain amount of risk associated, have a plan B. So if that doesn't materialize or work out as expected, that you can move on to a new situation.
18: I guess it's possible if you have a good relationship with your employer, you could perhaps try phased retirement. And if you don't like it, you could go back to full-time work.
12: Yes, you can. I talk to a lot of people in my travels. This is a big topic. Anybody who wants to talk about it, I'd love to have conversations. And I do know people who have taken the step, the bold step, to approach their employer about phased retirement. And in all cases, it's actually worked out really well, where they've approached their employer, indicated that they'd really like to retire, say, in the next 12 to 18 months or even 2 years, and to do it in a sort of an orderly fashion so that they're reallocating time between working and other things. In one instance, it was caring for an aging parent, and they've been able to sit down with their manager and their employer and to map out a plan. Interestingly enough, in a number of cases I know, the employee has successfully negotiated that, and then the employer discovers they can't live without them. And the challenge has actually been not from the employee perspective, but the employer perspective not wanting to let go.
18: Well, this is all terrific information. Catherine Collinson, president of the Transamerica Center for Retirement Studies. It's a nonprofit private foundation, and you can learn more at their website, which is transamericacenter.org. Catherine, thank you so much for joining us today on InfoTrack.
12: Well, thank you for having me.
18: Next, an expert in consumer behavior says he can predict how much you weigh just by seeing your kitchen.
19: 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Stay tuned.
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18: 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Roy?
21: 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Brian Wansick is the John Dyson Professor of Consumer Behavior at Cornell University, where he directs the Cornell Food and Brand Lab, and he's the author of a book called Slim by Design, Mindless Eating Solutions for Everyday Life. 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
22: It's great to be with you again.
21: What role does mindless eating play in the obesity problem in America?
22: Well, it plays a major problem, unsurprisingly, because what happens is that individually, regardless of how in control we believe we are of our eating, we make over 200 decisions about food every day. And the problem is that most of us don't think we make more than 25 or 30, because it's not just whether we're going to have cereal A or cereal B for breakfast, but it's how much we're going to pour, how much milk we're going to put in,

0: know about how that affects their weight.
1: Well, one of the studies shows that what you have in your counter, not even food-related, just in terms of your mail or your newspapers or whether you have dirty dishes or clean dishes in the dish rack influences how much you eat. And that we did this study where we invited people into a kitchen, and we had three snacks sitting out, and the kitchen was either perfectly clean except for the three snacks, or it was fairly cluttered. It had, you know, mail on the table and an open newspaper and dishes in the dish rack. And if people came into a cluttered kitchen and were there for half an hour, on average, they ate about 44% more calories.
0: That's amazing.
1: Within 2 days of doing that research, about everybody in my lab changed the way we organize our kitchen. No more cluttered counters for our house.
0: Can you talk for a moment about some specifics on that? I mean, what should you not have on your counter? For example, one of the stats was breakfast cereal.
1: We did a study, and we call it the Syracuse study, because we did it in Syracuse. We went up and we took photos of everybody's home, of what was on the counter and the cupboard, and the size of plates, everything, to see if we could predict somebody's weight without even seeing them, if we simply could look at their kitchen. And one of the things we found is that if you have chips or cookies sitting anywhere that's visible in your kitchen, whether it be on a counter or on top of a cupboard or over the side, on average, you're going to weigh 10 pounds more than your neighbor who doesn't. But the real surprise to us was if a home has breakfast cereal that's visible anywhere, and if it's hidden in the cupboard, that doesn't count. But if it's sitting on the counter, if it's in an open area, on average, they weigh about 21 pounds more than their neighbor. And we think what goes on here is that, you know, you see cookies and chips and you kind of go, okay, ooh, gotta beware, bad stuff. But we don't see that with breakfast cereal because it tastes great, it looks good, it's got fortified with vitamins and minerals. And we snack on it not knowing that actually a handful of 100 calories is 100 calories regardless of whether it's a cookie or whether it's a Special K.
0: One of the things you write about is how supermarkets and restaurants market their food and how that can make healthy food more appealing, but oftentimes they don't do that. Can you just talk about that for a moment, maybe why restaurants and supermarkets fail to make those healthy choices appealing?
1: It's not because they don't want to, because both restaurants and grocery stores make a whole lot more money when they sell us fruits and vegetables than when they sell fruity pebbles, because they make a whole lot more margin on fruit because it spoils if it goes bad. And the same way with the restaurants. They make a whole lot more if they sell us shrimp salad than if they sell us onion rings. But they kind of go, you know, selling you a shrimp salad could be kind of tough, and I don't really know how to do it that smart, but I do know how to sell you onion rings. So, you know, whatever, I'll just take the lower margin path and do that. We show that simply by the way that they set up a menu, by the way they suggest things, there's really, really easy win-win things that restaurants can do to make a whole lot more money getting us to eat healthier.
0: Somewhat related to all that is school cafeterias and how they can make healthy choices more appealing to kids.
1: Yeah, well, we've been, for about the last 6 years, we've started something called the Smarter Lunchroom Movement, smarterlunchrooms.org if you're interested. We're in over 20,000 schools, and what we've done is we said, hey, you know, it's one thing to legislate vegetables and fruits being on a person's plate, but look, the kid's not going to eat it if they don't want it. You can't legislate that somebody eat it, but you can make it a lot more attractive. One of the things we found is you can plop fruit, unwanted fruit, on somebody's tray, a child's tray, and they're not going to eat it. They're just going to throw it away. But if you lead them to take it by, let's say, putting it in an attractive fruit bowl, putting it in a couple different places of the line, having one of those places be near the cash register, we find that when kids take it in their own volition, they're a whole lot more likely to eat it. And we find fruit consumption goes up by over 100% and stays there simply by putting it in a nice bowl and moving it to a well-lit part of the line. Mm. And there's 100 other things that school lunchrooms can do to help kids eat healthier that don't cost a penny. That if things they can do over break, that some of them they can do over the weekends. You know, what's interesting is that we did a neat study where if you give kids carrots, about only 40% of the kids will eat carrots. But if you say, hey, what do you want? Do you want a bag of carrots? Do you want a bag of celery? Well, first of all, no kid in their right mind will take the celery. But what we find is that they all still take carrots. But because they made the choice, now instead of only 40% of the kids eating it, it's more like about 65% eat it because they said, well, I took it. You know, I guess I took it because I like it. The next generation of the cool stuff that the U.S. Department of Agriculture is doing, and they are doing some brilliant things in supporting and moving schools in the right direction. But this next generation is setting things up so not only do kids take it on their own volition, but because they take it, they eat it. This program right now, the Smarter Lunch

0: approach is in over 20,000 U.S. schools.
1: Our guest on InfoTrack is Dr. Brian Wansick from Cornell University. He's director of the Cornell Food and Brand Lab and the author of Slim by Design, Mindless Eating Solutions for Everyday Life. Dr. Wansick, one of the most common things is how families share their meals in front of the TV. Can you just give us some suggestions about just families in general and how they can improve eating habits?
0: We did a study where we looked at what are the characteristics of families that have overweight parents and overweight kids. And the biggest two predictors of that is if you eat dinner in front of the television set with the television set on, or if you don't eat at a table, or you don't all stay seated till everybody's done. Those are the three biggest predictors. But those also end up being the biggest things related to whether both parents and kids are healthy weights. If they eat at a table with the TV off and they stay seated till everyone's done. But what you can also do, if you have kids who don't think they like vegetables, one of the easy things you can do is when you start serving dinner, before you bring anything else out, bring out whatever the salad is or the vegetables, if you're serving those, bring them out first, dish them out, and start eating them before you bring out your starch and your main entree. Because what we find is, whether it be kids or whether it be your spouse, when we're hungry, we're a whole lot more likely to take something and we're not very hungry. And if you have your vegetable salad and pasta and chicken sitting in front of you, well, no kid in his right mind is going to reach for the salad and the vegetable first. No, they're going to take the pasta and chicken. So just bring the healthy stuff out first while they're the hungriest.
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6: What would you do if you were diagnosed with an incurable disease? Depressed, in pain. What one woman did will definitely inspire you, as InfoTrack's Taryn McCall reports. Taryn?
7: Thanks, Chris. Our guest is Cami Walker. She's the author of 29 Gifts, How a Month of Giving Can Change Your Life. Let's start with your story. Maybe you can give us a short version of how a major illness brought you to a whole new philosophy.
8: Yeah, well, I was diagnosed with MS about 1 month after getting married. And it, of course, you know, was a heavy diagnosis to receive and sent me kind of into a downward spiral for a couple of years. I had to leave my job. It created a lot of major changes in our lives that weren't too fun to deal with. And when I was sort of at my darkest place, I received a very uncommon prescription from an African medicine woman. She suggested that I give away 29 gifts in 29 days as a way of breaking out of the negative thought patterns that were going on around my illness and connecting with other people and stop obsessing about myself and all of that. And it was kind of a miracle for me. Turned my life around in every way.
7: Now, how did you come up with your first 29 gifts? Because that certainly sounds intimidating.
8: Actually, I didn't come up with a list of 29 gifts. First, I think it's important to know that the gifts can be anything offered to anyone. It doesn't have to be a material item. It could be, you know, you say something nice to someone, you smile at someone, you give some time to someone, whatever, listen. So my first instinct was to go through my house and line up 29 items down my hallway because I had some need to know how it was going to unfold. The approach I took, actually, was just to go through every day with more awareness and being open to opportunities to give. And when I had the impulse, I just did it. It was much easier than attempting to plan something. And I think most of us give every day, and we just don't notice it. So that's really what this exercise is also about, is to begin to become more aware of when you make offerings to others, whether they're material or not. It's sort of an exercise in mindfulness and consciousness.
7: Talk for a moment about some of the unexpected rewards that came from giving some of these gifts.
8: Oh my goodness, it blew my mind. I mean, I gave my first gift, and right after that I got a phone call from a big foundation offering me a consulting project, which I hadn't worked in months, so that was totally shocking. And I didn't go into this expecting to get anything back. I mean, that's kind of the key, is that you want to let go of any expectations. But as the 29 days unfolded, I was just blown away over and over again. By day 14, I was walking without my cane. I don't know if it was the giving, or I think probably it was the change in my perspective and my outlook. It increased the quality of my thinking. I began to focus on what I was capable of every day instead of the limitations that my disease made on my body. And that shift in thinking actually improved my health. So I was working part-time by the end of the 29 days. I had reconnected with friends and family. My husband and I were getting along better. It was unbelievable, really.
7: One of the most amazing things is that after your first 29 days of giving, you kept going. And how many have you done now?
8: I'm wrapping up cycle 19 right now. I think I've taken a couple breaks in between cycles here or there because the math doesn't all add up. But I've given every day since I started, really, whether I was, counting days or not. And I kept going because it kept working. I kept feeling good. I woke up happy every day. I wake up excited about what I might offer someone. And it creates this sense of anticipation for, when that moment's going to come during the day, when I'm going to get to reach out to somebody. That's why I keep doing it.
7: I would think that throughout the day, you're kind of watching, thinking, where's my big opportunity today?
8: Yeah, and I usually find more than one opportunity. It's very easy, really. It sounds overwhelming, I think, to people at first, but it really is very easy to just become more aware and watch for those opportunities.
7: And now you've set up an organization that encourages others to take up the 29 Gift Challenge.
8: Yes, yes. At 29gifts.org, the number 29, G-I-F-T-S.org. 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There's over 5,000 givers in 38 countries, so you can connect with other generous, positive people on the site as well.
7: Cami Walker, author of 29 Gifts, How a Month of Giving Can Change Your Life. 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
8: Thanks a lot.
7: And I'm Taryn McCall for InfoTrack.
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10: 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Yeah, you. 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

0: Thanks for joining us. This is Education Insight, and I'm Lacey Candle. In schools and in our homes, we often talk about what children need to succeed, not just reading and math, but things like independence, patience, self-control, and the ability to think through problems even at a very young age. Those skills can be very hard to teach in a traditional classroom, especially when teachers are under pressure to meet the needs of many students at once. Montessori education has been a part of that conversation for more than 100 years. It's based on the idea that children can learn to be capable and independent and also responsible members of a community. But Montessori is often misunderstood, even by those in education.
1: The classrooms are these mini societies, and the children stay within the same classroom for 3 years. So they build tremendously deep bonds. It's like a little mini healthy family.
0: Today, we're going to get a clearer picture. Sarah Kottner is the executive director and founder of Montessori for All, an organization working to expand access to high-quality public Montessori education in diverse communities. She's served as a teacher, a Teach for America staff member, an education consultant, and a public school's Montessori educator. Sarah Kottner, thank you for joining us on Education Insight.
1: Of course, Lacey. Thanks so much for having me.
0: First off, so many times I've driven past schools with a sign that said Montessori. And to be totally transparent, I thought it was a brand of charter schools, only to learn that Montessori schools are much more than that. So for listeners who may be also in the dark, how would you explain the Montessori method in simple terms?
1: Well, I think the easiest place to start is thinking about what we know about regular conventional schools, where you'll see desks in a row, everyone's facing the teacher, and everyone is doing largely the same thing at the same time in the same way. And that kind of model was really influenced by the Industrial Revolution, just where there was so much focus on efficiency and standardization. And it really focuses a lot on following directions, being compliant, being efficient, and honestly, kind of developing a lot of like people-pleasing skills. Whereas Montessori, on the other hand, was developed in between the world wars, and Maria Montessori deeply cared about designing a model of education that could help fight against authoritarianism. She believed that if we focused on human development in our schools, that we could teach children how to handle freedom with responsibility and how to participate in a social and democratic community, then we could actually make the world better for all of us. And so that's why when you walk into a Montessori school, you're not going to see desks in a row. You're going to see everyone self-directing their activities. They're going to be making choices. They're going to be resolving conflicts. They're going to be collaborating. You're going to see high levels of respect between the adults and the children and from children to children. And it truly looks like a mini society.
0: You mentioned Maria Montessori, the founder. Could you tell us a little bit more about the long history of Montessori schools?
1: It has an amazingly long history. Maria Montessori was a physician, a trained physician in Italy. And so her background was focused on empiricism. And so she started spending enormous amounts of time observing children and then developing her model through a very scientific process of tinkering and really using design thinking before we even knew what design thinking was. She was using design thinking to build a model that was responsive to the fundamental needs of the humans that she saw in front of her. So she started that work more than 100 years ago. And then there are several organizations across the world that have been carrying this work forward across the past century.
0: I think a lot of people think of Montessori as something that's mostly available to private school families. but that's not actually true. Could you tell us how widespread Montessori actually is, and now especially in public schools?
1: Of course. Montessori is actually a flourishing model of education, not only around the United States, but around the world. And I was just talking to someone from a national nonprofit organization that's focused on reimagining education. I was talking to him last week, and he said, in his opinion, that Montessori is the most widely known brand in education, which I found interesting because I like to think of it as the most codified approach to progressive education, because it spans infancy through 12th grade, and you can find it on six different continents. So if you walk into a Montessori classroom in Japan, or you walk into a classroom in Nigeria, you're going to notice the same materials and the same lessons and the same ethos of respect and freedom with responsibility. There's an extremely high level of consistency and fidelity across the world, which is incredible. In terms of how prevalent it is in public schools, there's an organization called the National Center for Montessori in the Public Sector that keeps a census of all the Montessori schools. There are more than 600 public Montessori schools in the United States, and then there are more than 3,000 private Montessori schools, which I think speaks to its prevalence. And our school alone in Austin, Texas, has a waiting list of more than 900 families. So there's incredibly high demand for the Montessori approach.
0: What barriers have you seen, or are you seeing, in making it available to even more children?
1: I think there are several barriers to growing the Montessori presence, particularly in the public sector. I think the main one is probably that it takes a big financial commitment to convert a conventional school to a Montessori school. So, for example, it costs about $30,000 in materials for each new classroom, because you are equipping a multi-age classroom. First, second, and third graders are together, for example. So you're going to have materials for all of those levels. Also, the teacher, if it's going to be a high quality, high fidelity Montessori program, the teacher needs to attend certification and pay for those associated fees. And then we also staff our classrooms with a second adult, typically a teaching assistant, in order to sort of navigate and facilitate a very self-directed little democratic society.
0: What would you say is the key element that has allowed Montessori to last for a century?
1: I think this goes back to her empirical roots and the fact that she was designing this method based on what she was observing with the children in front of her. And she was thinking a lot about the fundamental needs of humans across the globe. She wasn't just looking at children in Italy. She was working with children in India, for example. And she was also thinking about basic human tendencies. And so even though our society has changed dramatically and drastically since her time, you know, the human body really evolves at a much slower pace. And so many of the fundamental needs of our ancestors are the same needs that we have. Like we need to do purposeful work, and we need to feel like we are contributing, and we need to feel like we belong, and we have this drive to explore the world around us as humans. So Maria Montessori really built a pretty timeless approach to education based on the fundamental needs and the human tendencies. And it doesn't mean that we don't update things in our classrooms or update things in our curriculum to reflect the world that we live in today, but it does mean that the core of what we do can really stand the test of time, in my opinion, which is why I think it has persisted for so long across so many continents.
0: If you just joined us, you're listening to Education Insight. Our guest today is Sarah Kottner, the founder of Montessori for All. And we're talking about the Montessori method of education. Let me go back to something you said earlier, if I could. Sarah, a lot of people picture traditional classrooms as desks in a row, a teacher standing at the front of the room, and everyone learning the same thing at the same time. So what might a visitor notice right away when they walk into a Montessori classroom?
1: Well, Lucy, I worked in conventional schools for nearly a decade, and I personally became very disheartened by what a lot of educators will call a, quote, sit and get model. And it was really clear when I was teaching in that model that we weren't preparing children for the world, even the world that we all were living in. And it definitely wasn't preparing them for a future that we could barely begin to imagine. And that was even before generative AI was available mm-hmm. in the world. So at that time, this was nearly 20 years ago, I started doing observations at more innovative schools. And when I walked into a Montessori classroom, I knew my whole career had to change. And that was within literally 2 minutes of walking into that classroom. It was a fourth to sixth grade classroom. There was a boy on the floor who was working with hands-on materials, teaching himself decimals. There was another child who was meeting with the teacher to go over their goals for the week. There was a snack on the counter. I had never seen this in the school. A snack on the counter that children could help themselves to whenever they were hungry. There was a rabbit hopping around the floor that the children took care of. Now, keep in mind, like at this time, I was working in schools to contrast this, that were lining children up to go to the bathroom. And they were asking children to hold a fake bubble in their mouth in order to stay quiet in the hallway. And we were timing them in the bathroom and squirting hand sanitizer on their hands. So walking into this environment and seeing a classroom that was functioning like a mini democratic society, it felt truly revolutionary.
0: Yeah.
1: And it feels the same. No matter which Montessori classroom you walk into, if it's being executed well and with fidelity, it feels like that an amazing experience.
0: One of the primary ideas in Montessori education is children learning at their own pace. So how does that work in an actual classroom, especially when students are at different academic levels? Tell me about that.
1: Yeah, it's one of the biggest challenges in teaching. And even when I taught a single age classroom, I started as a third grade teacher, and I would have children some were at a kindergarten level and some were at a sixth grade level. So it's incredibly difficult as a teacher to meet the needs of children. So I found it so much easier to do it when I became a Montessori teacher, because when you go to Montessori training, you receive scripted lessons with corresponding beautiful hands-on materials. So you're getting both teacher-facing materials and you're getting student-facing materials. And then as a teacher, you use those lessons to teach children. And within education, we call this the zone of proximal development. So you're teaching children at that right level where it's not too easy and it's not too challenging. And when you hit that right spot, the children progress farther and faster. So you, as a Montessorian, you get all the materials that you need in order to do that. And then you're teaching in small groups, you're teaching individually, and you're carefully tracking where children are in the curriculum and making sure they're getting sufficient practice, and then making sure that you're moving on when they're ready for the next thing.
0: Sarah Kottner, the founder of Montessori for All, is our guest. We're talking about the Montessori method of education, and we'll have more of our conversation in just a moment. This is Education Insight. Welcome back to Education Insight. Our guest today is Sarah Kottner, the founder and executive director of Montessori for All. And we're discussing how Montessori classrooms work, why they focus so strongly on independence, and how public Montessori schools are now helping more children access this kind of education. I think a lot of listeners may recall seeing Little House on the Prairie and the schoolroom mm-hmm. where there were children of all different ages.
1: Yes.
0: Very interesting. So Montessori for All also talks about building a more just and peaceful world. So how does a school help children become not only really good students, but also thoughtful and caring members of their community?
1: One of our staff members once said something that has stuck with me this whole time, which was, she said, hurt people hurt people. And I really believe that the corollary is true as well, that when people's full development is supported and they grow up in healthy and whole environments, then they're able to show up more as their essential selves, like more compassionate, more creative, more connected. So at our school, what this looks like is we start by trying to meet children's needs. They have the freedom to choose what to work on, where to work on it, with whom to work on it, and for how long. Of course, that is guided by the teacher, and the teacher entices them to things that they may be avoiding, but they get to experience flow day in and day out. And, you know, the research on flow just talks about how transformative it is. And so it's deeply satisfying to their psyches and to their physical bodies. And so when children are getting their needs met, they really can show up to be thoughtful and caring members of community. And the classrooms are designed so that, like I've been talking about, these mini societies, and the children stay within the same classroom for 3 years. So they build tremendously deep bonds. It's like a little mini healthy family. Mm. They learn how to pay attention to when their needs and their rights as a human bump up against the needs and rights of other humans. And they learn how to navigate that kind of tension and that conflict that comes up. And so even in our infant and toddler community, children are practicing literally day in and day out how to be a good human, how to get their needs met, but how to help others get their needs met as well. And we specifically talk about it like taking care of ourselves, taking care of others, and taking care of the environment.
0: Yeah. Sarah, even as Montessori pulls many of these methodologies from nearly a century ago, why do you believe that the Montessori model is especially relevant right now when so many families and educators are concerned about learning gaps, mental health, and student engagement? Why does it work?
1: Well, Lacey, I've been alive for nearly 5 decades, and I am a mother of teenagers, and I have never felt more uncertain about the future that we are barreling toward as humanity. And I think that when things are this uncertain, the best preparation is having a core of adaptability and having that strong core where you have an internal compass that can guide you. You know your unique strengths, your unique interests, you know your how you want to contribute to the world, you know how you want to carry forward certain values or which values you want to release. And it's that core of how to care for yourself, how to care for others, and how to care for the environment. I think people are drawn to the Montessori method because it's helping us double down on what it means to be a human. And that's really what we need in this age of uncertainty.
0: At a Montessori school, how do they define the success of the students? Are there measures of growth that might look different than the test scores and grades that most of us are used to hearing about? And also, let me ask, how do these kids match up against children from typical public school models?
1: Well, here in Texas, in order to be deemed ready for post-high school life, you have to have sat in 26 hours worth of classes for the distinguished diploma. You have to pass 2 English tests, 1 biology test, 1 algebra test, and 1 U.S. history test. And I think if you showed that to any college professor or any HR director, they would tell you that that is woefully inadequate for measuring preparation, especially given the world that we are heading into. Mm-hmm. So Montessori from the very beginning has just been defining it very differently, because we are looking at the whole child socially, emotionally, intellectually. We're looking at their level of curiosity. We're looking at their level of compassion. We think about this specifically as purpose, joy, justice, and community at our school. And we really believe that everyone has the right to live a purposeful, joyful, and connected life, but that we all also have a responsibility to make sure that other people are able to live that kind of life, and that we advocate for justice. So that's really how we're measuring our success, is the extent to which our children are growing into purposeful, joyful, and connected lives. Measuring the whole child really helps ensure true preparation for the future that they are heading into, and ensures true preparation for life.
0: You're listening to Education Insight. I'd like to go a different direction for just a moment. Kids are kids, and they'll get in trouble from time to time. In most public schools, Sarah, discipline is handled through rewards and consequences or office referrals. So how does a Montessori school approach behavior and conflict and even responsibility?
1: This connects to what we were talking about earlier with the factory model of education. When I was a conventional teacher, I actually learned to use extrinsic rewards to motivate my children. And it worked like magic. They were incredibly motivated to learn. They were kind. They were curious. But then they would graduate from my third grade classroom, and all of that would dissipate. Mm. And I believe it's because I was focusing on extrinsic motivation, which the research shows is not long lasting. And so in Montessori, we're focusing more on intrinsic motivation.
0: Could you explain the difference for listeners that may not understand how those differ?
1: Extrinsic is coming from another person. Another person is deciding mm-hmm. for you what is good and bad. And they're using behaviorism. They're using conditioning to say, if you do this good thing, I'm going to give you a reward. If you're doing this bad thing, you're going to get a punishment. And you're trying to shape their behavior. But humans are incredibly complex organisms and complex beings. And so what we're really trying to do is help them develop their own internal compass. It doesn't mean we don't have natural consequences or logical consequences, but we focus a lot more on developing their reasoning and their rational mind and their ability to be introspective. And we do a lot of conflict resolution, and we do this over and over and over again, because it takes a long time to learn it. Mm-hmm. And this is, again, why you want to structure a classroom to be like a mini society with large levels of freedom of movement, because then more conflicts emerge, because two children are going for the same material at the same time. But if everybody's just sitting in a desk taking in information, there are fewer conflicts. There are fewer opportunities to practice the stuff of life.
0: Yeah. Sarah, with all your experience working with Montessori schools and now with Montessori for All, when students leave a strong Montessori program, what qualities do you expect them to carry with them into the rest of their education and eventually into their communities?
1: I think this connects to what we were talking about earlier with this idea that the core of a Montessori community is to learn how to care for yourself, for others, and for the environment. And so what we mean by caring for yourself is learning how to trust your internal compass, even knowing that that exists and that you can tune into it and really understand yourself. Being reflective, being introspective. I talk to my friends a lot about, in our marriages, some of us are sharks and some of us are turtles. So, you know, being aware of like, how do you know what kind of person you are, and how does the kind of person you are impact like how you're showing up for others, which connects to the others category. How do we resolve conflict? How do we take care of other people? How do we live in community? How do we create with other people? And then the environment piece. How do we care for this one planet in the entire universe that's actually designed to support our flourishing?
0: Yeah.
1: How do we support that so that we can continue to pass on to future generations the same opportunities that we've had? So I think that's the core of what it comes down to, of what we're trying to do in Montessori.
0: Sarah Kuttner, the founder of Montessori for All. Sarah, thanks for joining us.
1: Thank you so much for having me, Lacey.
0: Not too long ago, Chase McCoy packed up and headed off to business school, but not before making one last stop to visit his favorite teacher. A few years earlier, Chase admits, he was not very interested in school. He says he lacked motivation, never really imagined college was in his future. But during his junior year in Fort Wayne, Indiana, he enrolled in a culinary arts class taught by Renee Sigmund. Sigmund challenged him, she encouraged him, and she truly believed in him. She made it her mission to create a classroom that felt like a family and a place where students knew they mattered. Chase eventually began calling her his school mom. Just before graduation, Ms. Sigmund wrote him a note that read, "Don't let anyone dull your sparkle. Always live your truth and continue to fight for what you believe." Those words meant so much to Chase that he did something to make sure he'd remember them every day. He had them tattooed on his shoulder. You know, sometimes a teacher's lessons can stay with us for life, kind of like tattoos do. And that's our show. Join us again next week for another Education Insight. I'm Lacey Kendall. 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

0: 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I'm your host, Caden Kubler. This week in sports has been absolutely generational. We saw the biggest comeback in the history of the NBA Finals as the New York Knicks overcame a 29-point deficit in the second half to take a commanding 3-1 series lead. We've got arguably the best Stanley Cup Finals of all time as the Carolina Hurricanes defended home ice and are one game away from glory. The World Cup is also fully here, and we have a monster fight card in the UFC on the front lawn of the White House. We may be in the middle of June, but man, sports are always delivering, and today will be an amazing show. I've got all that and more here at 8 a.m. where you know I'm bringing that energy. So grab your orange juice and bacon. This is Caden Kubler Sports Radio every Saturday morning from 8 to 9 a.m. talking all things sports and counting you down for the glorious NBA Finals. Ladies and gentlemen, it is a beautiful Saturday morning, and you know what? We get playoff finals basketball tonight. A potential champion may be crowned in the NBA. And I'm going to start off the Yap of the Week talking about Game 4, the largest comeback in the history of the sport in the finals. I mean, we witnessed history, and New York, they might break this 53-year drought tonight. There's a very real chance, but I want to talk about Game 4. I was stunned making my reaction video on YouTube right when the game ended, and I've had about 48 hours since then, and I am still as stunned. I mean, I don't know how you watch a team not even miss in the first half, go up 29 points in the third, have all the momentum, and then all of a sudden they only score 30 points in the second half, and they can't even do anything. And it was unbelievable watching them choke that game away. Whether it was De'Aaron Fox with just some ridiculous turnovers, Victor Wembanyama going 1-for-11 down the stretch. So many things went into this just epic collapse. And all I can think about is, first of all, credit to the Knicks for always scratching and clawing for all 48 minutes, no matter how many points they're down. We saw it in game one of the Eastern Conference Finals against Cleveland. They were unbelievable. They were down 22 points with 7 minutes, and sure enough, they came back and won. And we saw in game four, this team was down 29 points in the third quarter, and they came back and won. So a major credit to New York for just having so much resiliency within their DNA. And now they're one game away. But for the Spurs, I can't help but think, like, man, we're a 29-point lead choked away, and Victor Wembanyama throwing the ball off of Stephon Castle's back in game two from this series being 3-1, the exact opposite way potentially. And this New York team, they were in a double-digit deficit every single first quarter. This Spurs team, it's like they jump right on top of them to start the game, and then all of a sudden they lose all of that tenacity. And I love this analogy that I came up with on the fly on Wednesday night. But in football, because this is mainly a football program, but in football, you have these quarterbacks when they come into the week and they have 15 to 20 scripted plays. And then you're in the rhythm of the game. Offensive coordinators and defensive coordinators are making adjustments and you're going. And I feel like for San Antonio, they are so good at those 15 to 20 scripted plays, like we're comparing it to the NFL. And then once they get into the flow of the game, it's like they lose that edge. They lose that tenacity. In New York, they love to make it dirty. They love when people count them out. And yet here they are again with another opportunity to close a team out, to win a championship. This has been a very, very dominant run for them. I mean, they've won 14 out of their last 15 games in the playoffs, as crazy as that sounds. And I think what's even scarier for the Spurs right now, although they are at home, but they are 0-2 at home this series. But for New York, I have watched them in three different elimination games this year, and I've watched them play like, I mean, the 73-win Warriors. I've never seen a team play as good in elimination games as the New York Knicks. If you remember in the first round of the playoffs, New York was up like 60 points at halftime against Atlanta. The game was already over. Then in the first half of the Philadelphia series in the second round, I believe they broke a record for three-pointers made. They couldn't miss. They were up like 30 at half. And then you go to the Eastern Conference Finals against Cleveland. They're up 20 points again at halftime and just dominated them. And that's what we've seen from this New York team in elimination games. So it's like they may just be saving it. They may just be saving that onslaught that we're waiting to see. Because you know what? Jalen Brunson, he hasn't been this efficient elite scorer that we've known him to be. Now, yes, he did have 36 points in game four, but really this series has not been his best series by any stretch, and he would admit that. I mean, San Antonio, they've done a tremendous job, but all of a sudden we could be waiting for just an absolute explosion offensively and from the three-point line if you are this New York team, because I could feel it coming. It's like there's a man in the woods, and it could be the New York Knicks when it comes to elimination games. Shout out OG Anunoby. I think there's a real case for him to be finals MVP. He obviously had that ridiculous putback to put the Knicks on top with about 1 second left. Just an unbelievable play. He inbounds the ball. Brunson gets a late double team, throws up a three-pointer that OG is able to close on. He's able to get the tip back, and the Knicks go absolutely crazy. I mean, watching MSG when he gets that put back, ESPN did a great job with the sky camera panning it across the fans. I mean, it looked like pandemonium in there. And I don't know how on social media my demographic is here, but man, there's been some crazy videos of these New York Knicks fans going nuts when they win. And you know, NYPD, they are going to need to be in abundance tonight if New York is able to close it out. Because, man, that city, I think every New Yorker might climb to the top of the Empire State Building. They might be that excited. But you know what? This is what makes sports so beautiful. Like, I'm so blessed and thankful that I can cover sports and be able to talk about them. Because, man, like watching the passion and energy, like I haven't felt this much excitement for the NBA since the Cavaliers and Warriors maybe 10 years ago. Like, I have no skin in the game when it comes to this series. I am a Celtics fan, so I was really excited, obviously, for the 24 finals. But in terms of like really having skin in the game not having skin in the game and just enjoying it as a fan, I have been so excited for each one of these games. I mean, they've been so brilliant. They've been so good, the ups and the downs. And I think the NBA, they've got to be loving, first of all, having a huge market like New York, but also on the other hand, having an emerging super team, you want to call it, with 20-year-old Dylan Harper, who's just absolutely amazing, 21-year-old Stephon Castle, who's going to be a really good player for a really long time. And we all obviously know how good Victor Wembanyama is at 22 years old. This team's not going anywhere anytime soon, but man, what a fun draw to this series if you're the NBA. I saw that, I believe, game four had the most viewers since some year of Michael Jordan's run. I should have this pulled up in front of me, but I want to say it's 96, but some year of Michael Jordan's run. And people are getting back into the NBA. And I think this is a great sign for just America, because I feel like the NBA, along with the NFL, I mean, that's America's sport. I mean, we own the Olympics. We own basketball. And we want to keep it that way, because there is obviously a lot of foreign players coming in, and we love it. But you know what? At USA, they still got to be on top. We still got to be running up them gold medals. But this is amazing for the NBA. And I feel like if they can solve the issue with the regular season, a little bit of flopping problems, nothing crazy, nothing drastic, but if they can tool some things around and figure it out a little bit, this league all of a sudden is going to get a lot more viewers and a lot more attention. And I think it starts with maybe shortening the regular season a little bit so that guys are more competitive. I think also too, you've got to get the flopping problem out of the NBA. And I think the association also needs to do a better job of marketing their superstars and just giving them like more primetime games. Like, I remember there'd be so many times where, Oklahoma City and the Boston Celtics this year, I remember they played one night. Yes, it was on, I believe, Amazon Prime. But then another night, it was just on like the local Thunder League Pass where nobody could watch it. And it's like, okay, I get the whole rights and streaming services and what all that good jazz. But if you're the NBA, you've got to be like, hey, we need to market our guys here. Like this is Thunder Celtics, two of the best teams in the league. We've got to put this on primetime basketball. And so I feel like, you know, there are little tweaks here and there that the NBA could definitely do. But overall, man, this is just so exciting for sports, for America, for the NBA. Like I'm pumped up that basketball is getting this type of love right now because it truly is a beautiful sport. And you know what? The New York Knicks, they are one game away, 48 minutes from winning a championship for the first time in 53 years. Man, that would be absolutely unreal. I'll give you guys my official predictions on Old Head and New Carmel. 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Ladies and gentlemen, we are back here with Old Head versus Newcomer, episode 4 here of the summer series. Gentlemen, how you guys doing?
1: Good football morning.
2: Buenos dias. I'm feeling very Mexican after that win yesterday. There was two crazy World Cup matches yesterday. Mexico got the win and South Korea got the win.
0: Let's dive right into it, gentlemen. We've got an absolute banger on deck tonight as Game 5 of the NBA Finals. New York has an opportunity to break the 53-year-long streak and win an NBA championship. But before then, they're going to have to go on the road and take down the San Antonio Spurs one final time. Old Head, start us out here. Does the New York Knicks close this series out tonight, or can San Antonio extend this?
1: You know, that's a thrilling, thrilling question of the morning. It's a very, very basic answer. New York wins tonight, and I actually think they win double digits. I think they'll – what happens is San Antonio is super young. New York, their coach makes all the difference in the world. And I didn't get a chance to watch actually any of the game the other night, but I did review all of the
0: dude, ESPN stop exposing yourself.
1: And the substitution, the way that Mike Brown substitutes is ridiculously brilliant throughout the game. And I just think you're seeing a lot of, you know, San Antonio's had a great run this year. They're just really young. You know, I think that Jalen Brunson's just truly got that, hey, everyone's going to be like, you guys, let's not give them a chance. We don't need to come back to New York as much as we'd love to live it, win it here. Let's just take care of business and get it done. And I think they've got that. They do have that killer instinct. I think on a lighter note, so to answer my question, I had said 5 or 6 games, Eastern Conference better a few weeks ago. It'll be 5. But here's the more interesting take on this, because I've been trying to venture into more and more of the creative side of my life with some screenplays. You know, the other week we were talking about Wemby being the alien, and I had talked about Brunson potentially being the actual real alien or R2-D2 from Star Wars. And then as I was driving the other day,
0: R2-D2 is a robot.
1: Right, but he's short like him, and he moves around like him, and he doesn't look like he'd be an impactful person in space, but R2-D2 got it done. But more importantly, you know who else the Knicks have?
2: Jabba the Hutt.
1: No, they got Obi-Wan Kenobi, OG Ananobi. And I'm telling you, we've got R2-D2 and OG Ananobi taking on the dark colored black Spurs like Darth Vader with the alien, and they are bringing it. They are bringing it in a good way. So I'm going to keep getting more and more creative. I just figured this series has really helped develop the creative brain in my head. And so, yeah, that Knicks in five, baby.
2: So I will give some credit to the old head. It kind of feels like recently, in terms of championships and these predictions, he's been really, really good at this. I mean, when it came to the Super Bowl with the Seahawks, when it came to the college football playoffs with Indiana, now it comes to the New York Knicks. I mean, this guy's been sharp as a blade when it comes to predicting these champions. So I will give him credit on that. You know, when I'm looking at this series, I will say one thing that really kind of ticked me off the wrong way was seeing how these Knicks fans have

0: I'm tired of getting punked by these Knicks players, by these fans, by Jose Alvarado, by Josh Hart, by Mike Brown, by these Knicks fans. I think something switched in his head, and I would be I would be shell-shocked if the Spurs don't at least win this next game and take it to 6 or 7 games. I would be shell-shocked if they lose every single game at home in this series. And keep in mind, they've had at least a 14-point lead in every single game. It should be tied right now, or they should be up 3-1. I mean, look, I think the Spurs are gonna get dangerously close. I think they're gonna bring it to 6 or 7 games, and I'm hoping they win because I think that egg flipped a switch on Wemby's head.
1: I also think the Spurs
2: he needs to eat more eggs.
1: I also think the Spurs get it done in game five as well. I think they're going to win the series in 7 games. I've said it from the very beginning. I'm not jumping off the ship. Just like the Kansas City Chiefs. The Chiefs is still the Chiefs, and I was on them all last year. And sometimes you've got to ride the Titanic until it sinks all the way to the bottom of the ocean. And I felt like that was what I was on last year with the Kansas City Chiefs, but it's all right because Victor Wembanyama is an alien. So he went to the bottom of the ocean. He saved me. And now he's like, you know what? I got hit with an egg. These New York fans are insane. We've got to win one game at home and put all the pressure back on New York. This team was up 29 points. They made NBA history coming back from this game, the largest finals deficit ever the New York Knicks did. If Wemby doesn't throw the ball off of Castle's back, this is a completely different series, but I think the Spurs will get it done in 7 games. I think Wemby's going to be able to pull them out of this hole. They win one game at home. They force all the pressure back on New York where they've already won a game and we're up 29 points. And I think they're able to force this to a game 7. And then it goes to a 1-game death match where Victor Wembanyama is going to put the team on his back. But let's go to the NFL world here. The Broncos, after making it to the AFC Championship last year, they obviously had the injury to Bo Nix with the ankle injury, so we didn't get to see this team ultimately defend their home field advantage, getting the number 1 overall seed, but they've extended Sean Payton for 5 years, and they're going to have Bo Nix healthy and ready to go. They traded a first-round pick for Jaylen Waddle, newcomer. Is this the season that the Denver Broncos take a Super Bowl leap?
0: Well, you guys know my opinion about Sean Payton. You know, I really don't like to criticize coaches, but there were a couple coaches. First of all, in college football, it was always James Franklin. I always called him a terrible coach and that he should be fired. And Sean Payton, you know, no hate to Bo Nix.
2: How do you pronounce his last name?
0: Sean Payton, right?
2: Thank you.
0: So I think no disrespect to Bo Nix, no disrespect to this Broncos team, but I think Sean Payton is a massive disgrace to the sport of football. And I don't think he should have ever been allowed to coach in the NFL again after Bountygate. I think that was, you know, he legitimately put NFL players' lives at risk and purposely try to ruin people's careers and take them out and try to, you know, it could have ended someone's life. And it was a very serious thing. And I'm surprised the NFL didn't ban him for life for that. But to be honest, I'm not rooting for the Broncos as long as they have Sean Payton as their coach. And they just extended him. And I think the scary thing is there's a lot of recency bias in sports. And I think if Bo Nix doesn't get injured, I mean, there's no way that the Broncos would have lost that game to the Patriots if they had a healthy Bo Nix. I mean, they were so close to winning that game with, what's his name, Jarrett Stidham?
1: Yes, sir.
0: Yeah, they were so close to winning that game with Jarrett Stidham. And if they would have had Bo Nix, and Bo Nix has really impressed me his first few years of the NFL. He was super good in college, but there was a lot of doubters if his game was going to be able to translate to the NFL. And I think so far he's proved all those haters wrong. In the AFC this year, there are a couple powerhouses. Obviously, Mahomes is back. The Chiefs are back. But, you know, Kaden brought up a good point last week, and I actually completely agree with it. And I think this team is going to win the AFC. I think the Houston Texans are going to win the AFC just from what
2: Hey, stay on topic.
0: So I'm talking about the Broncos and I'm saying they're going to be one of those contenders, but I don't know if look, you put the Broncos against the Texans in a playoff game, that's going to get scary for Bo Nix with all those guys on the other side of the field. I mean, you have a dude that grew up in a cardboard box on the side of the street who's now one of the best defensive players in the NFL.
2: Back towards the newcomer.
0: They have some absolute dogs on the defensive side of the ball. I think the Texans are the best team in the AFC right now.
2: Okay. Well,
1: who grew up in a cardboard box?
0: Al Shire.

0: Here grew up he was grew up on a riverbank in a cardboard box.
1: So we used to all play in cardboard boxes, appliances. When my parents would get a new appliance, we'd make forts in there, and we'd that was super fun. I
0: When was that,
1: digress.
0: like 1950?
1: Pretty much. So I do have a step back logo for you boys. Two
2: As if you did,
1: things.
2: as if the 10 interruptions in the first
1: No,
2: segment already weren't
1: look,
2: enough.
1: here's the thing. Knicks fans, I'm a Celtics guy. And even though we do pop off, that is one reason I'm Celtics tough and not Knicks tough, because I like Jalen Brunson. You can flush all their fans, all you New York Knicks fans out there, flush you down the toilet. I'm a Celtics guy. I want the Eastern Conference represent and win, but New York Knicks fans, patrol your people and tell them not to do that crap. Now, secondly, step back. Back to the
2: Dude.
1: Titanic and the host going down with the Titanic. I think you two should go talk to some of the cheerleaders on the Spurs. And if they're going out with the Titanic, you can be like in that movie when Leonardo was doing that artwork painting of the one gal in there that he was dating until he died. Maybe you guys could see if you could do some of that drawing for one of the cheerleaders. And for all you listeners out there who love the Titanic, you know what I'm talking about.
2: I mean,
1: So.
2: the old head is just, he's a guy that you just can't wrangle in. I mean, it's unbelievable right now.
0: Did the doctor write you a new prescription
2: This
0: recently?
2: better be, you have 60 seconds to
1: Yeah,
2: answer the Broncos question.
1: here's why I do that. Because I try to use up my allotted time, because the Broncos were carbon copies of the Patriots, meaning they were the byproduct of a lot of luck and happenstance to get to the AFC Championship. Broncos are going to end up either third or fourth in the division with the Chiefs at the bottom. It's going to be the Chargers and Raiders at the top.
2: The
1: Sean
2: Raiders.
1: Payton, he basically, ran his race last week. He gets extended, or last year he gets extended. Bo Nix is a good quarterback, but no, again, nobody's buying you guys orange Slurpees today. I think they're at the bottom of the barrel. So there's my answer. Thank you.
2: The old head genuinely hates every team in the NFL.
1: No, I
2: It's
1: don't hate them.
2: unbelievable. It's
1: I love the
2: unbelievable.
1: Chargers. I love the Raiders. I think the Raiders are coming. And I think the
2: They're
1: Chargers are
2: not.
1: coming.
2: No. I mean,
0: I think the Raiders could make the playoffs this
1: I
0: year.
1: do
2: Well,
1: too.
2: then you guys need to put down the crack pipe. I
1: No, and I
2: mean,
1: love their stadium.
2: this is the toughest
1: The
2: division in
1: Raiders
2: football.
1: have one of the
2: Okay,
1: coolest
2: old
1: looking
2: head.
1: stadiums from the outside.
2: All right, thanks for your input. All right. I mean, goodness gracious, this is not the old head show today. My good. You know what, old head, you should create your own radio show and just talk to yourself for an hour and
1: I do already.
2: just give yourself topics to go back and forth with. I think the Broncos are absolutely a Super Bowl contender. I mean, this team, I felt all of last year needed a true number one alpha wide receiver to kind of help get them over the hump. They go out and get Jalen Waddle from the Miami Dolphins, a very explosive receiver that I think is going to help this offense take tremendous strides. This is already a great defense. Bo Nix, I think, is just going to continue to get better. This is obviously a tough division. It's a tough conference, but I can't sit here and tell you that the Broncos aren't one of the three best teams in the AFC, if not one of the two best teams, because of the fact that they were in the AFC championship. Their quarterback got hurt, and yet they were able to actually almost beat the Patriots. I mean, old head, I don't know what you're doing in the background, but there's a lot of wrestling going on, like some leaves or something. I mean, it's getting to a point here, old head. I mean, I'm about to jump off the deep end here.
1: No, you know what? I got inspired with Spencer Pratt's mayoral run. So I'm out here picking up after the trash that the current mayor and the new one that's in the runoff until they actually get Pratt in there. I'm trying to clean up some of this trash that's left around town. So that's what you're, I apologize. I'll put that on
0: Yeah,
1: mute.
0: I think he picked up an old lady friend that might be sitting next to him during the recording.
2: Yeah, he might be
3: Hey,
2: our
3: look at my bingo card. Oh, pick this letter.
2: All right, let's get into question number three here. Patrick Mahomes and the Kansas City Chiefs agreed to rework a contract extension that adds 2 years to his previous deal, tying him to the franchise through 2033. The landmark agreement is valued at over $500 million. And now with Mahomes coming off the ACL injury, Old head, where do you see the Chiefs panning out in this loaded AFC conference?
4: Well, one thing I'll say about Patrick Mahomes, because he is Mahomes, is I do respect his game and I respect how he handles himself as a human being and as a good dude. So he's growing me in that capacity. I digress beyond that. And I see them struggling for third place in the division, as I just mentioned before. And none of this is personal shots, but I've never drank the Chiefs Kool-Aid. I think they've got disciplinary problems with that team. It starts at the top. And I think that you're going to see that reflected in how they play this year. Kelsey's aged out, so we can quit talking about that. Congrats to him on his wedding, and hopefully he has some babies. But I think that, you know,
2: this is getting weird fast.
4: Hurry up, old head. I want to play bingo. Hold on. I'll hurry this up here. I got this lady friend that wants me to hurry. So, yeah, I think they're going to finish third or fourth and in the division. And, no, they missed the playoffs. And that is that. And, you know, sometimes you just know when you know.
0: You know, I think with the Chiefs, that is another great point that the old head brought up about Travis Kelce. I just think he's having a little bit too much of fun at home. You know, he's going with Taylor to all these big games. They're switching which side they're rooting for. But I don't think he's focused anymore. I think he's kind of lost his groove. You know, he's dating one of the most famous women in the world, and they're having a great time. I really don't think he's that locked in on football anymore. That part worries me. Rashi Rice worries me. I don't think he's going to be out of prison for the first, like, week of football, which is unfortunate.
2: He's going to be out of prison here very shortly.
0: So
2: he's only in the pen for a month.
0: That's great news that he's going to be coming out. And honestly, what Andy Reid talked about, I think he said that him going to prison is actually going to make him a better football player, because he's going to have time in there to work out, to focus on his decisions. And
4: he did not say that, did he?
2: I was going to say, I don't think he said that. Did he really say that?
0: Maybe that was like NFL Centel or something.
4: That's what's wrong to begin with. It's like, hey, hopefully
2: we don't know that he said that. So we don't know 100% that he said that. So,
0: but I think I'm looking at this Chiefs team. And they just picked up an absolute dog in Kenneth Walker. I'm just kidding. That's what I've always called him, because he's such a great player. I just like to differentiate myself and call him Kenneth. He is such a great player. He's coming off a Super Bowl MVP. They just picked him up. Maybe he could pick up some of that Kelce slack on offense. You know, and you're looking at the rest of this team, and I do believe Patrick Mahomes – I think right now there's two guys in American sports that are really on a superstar legacy status outside of everyone else that are currently playing. I don't think it's anyone in the NBA. Right now, I just think it's Shohei Ohtani and Patrick Mahomes that are just on that different level than any other athlete in the world right now in terms of American sports. Obviously, you could throw in Lionel Messi up there too if you're talking about international. But when I'm looking at this Chiefs team, I think Patrick Mahomes has a lot to prove. He's dealt with so many haters. He's dealt with people saying, yeah, Josh Allen's the best quarterback in the NFL. Yeah, blah, blah, blah. This guy's the best quarterback. This guy's the best quarterback. Patrick Mahomes right now is not the consensus number one quarterback in the NFL, which I think is absolutely nuts, because 100 times out of 100, I take him first overall in a draft of quarterbacks right now in the NFL. 100 out of 100, 1,000 out of 1,000, 1,000,000 out of 1,000,000. He's the best player in the NFL. The Chiefs are going to bounce back. The Chiefs are still the Chiefs.
2: I agree. I think the Chiefs are still the Chiefs. I think it's hard to say that this team is not one of the best teams in football, because we've seen so many different iterations of this team in the Patrick Mahomes era, and they've been able to win Super Bowls. They've been able to get to the AFC Championship at will. And we can't sit here and pretend like this team is done. They might go get Tyreek Hill. They might continue to build this team and put themselves in a position where they can go win a Super Bowl. And I think I feel like with Patrick Mahomes and Travis Kelce, Kenneth Walker, Rashi Rice is going to be fully healthy. This team was not fully healthy last year, and it was apparent in the way this offense struggled to really make plays down the field. And I think the Chiefs need to go get Tyreek Hill. I think that would be the move that would really help them in the AFC. Patrick Mahomes, I'm glad he broke his leg. He did, but he's going to be ready to go. I mean, it's not a career-ending injury, newcomer.
0: Oh, okay. I thought he retired.
2: No, he didn't retire. I think you need to do a little bit more research. Maybe we need to start questioning these statistics or facts, whatever, with the newcomer. But let's switch gears here to college football, because there was a massive, massive ruling in Texas about Brennan Sorsby, who bet on his own games. And there have been teams now threatening to not schedule Texas Tech in any sports because of what is going on. I'm curious, old head, we'll start with you. Do you believe that Brennan Sorsby, who is only being suspended for 2 games after betting on his own teams, and he will be eligible as of right now to play this season, do you think he should be eligible to play this season?
1: Well, you know, I guess the first thing whenever any one of us are answering questions like this, you want to always start with introspection first, because it's easy to want to give an answer, you know, pointed at someone like this player without first recognizing that every single person on earth has got some sort of compulsion. Mine just happens to be nachos. But I think, you know, when it's all said and done, you know, I think that he shouldn't play college football ever again. And I think the primary concern with that would be, and it's documented, you know, is that gambling on that level, especially whether he's even gambling on his own team or not. I mean, it could have been gambling on horse racing. I mean, if you're doing 9,000 bets and the amount of money he was betting, that's a problem. Like, people can have fun. People can play poker. People can play poker with their friends or go do whatever. But I think the adults of these leagues, the coaches, whether it's like even the coach at Texas Tech, the AD, the boosters, like at a certain point, that's a human and he's got a gambling problem. I know nothing about the guy other than he probably threw the game so Nebraska would beat him last year. But I think
2: we don't know that
1: he shouldn't play anymore. And you don't just go to a 30-day rehab and relieve yourself of a gambling addiction. You know, talk to Art Schleister or whatever his name was, that was the quarterback. It's truly a problem. So I think at the end of the day, you know, whether that translates to anything, I think what the league or the different, you know, commissioners and people are doing, ADs, is they're just trying to make sure that, hey, you know, this, we can't allow this to happen. I mean, the sport, yes, that's important. But you know, at the same time, there is some complicitness there, because they're allowing, you know, the betting apps today. And I mean, gambling's been a problem for generations. I don't think it's going to be 10 years from now until we see the true issues that have gone on with NIL money and betting apps all combined. That betting app thing, you know, I've been around long enough to know how gambling can work. And I'm just telling you, it's going to be a big, big problem. Even the mob will tell you that.
0: So I really do agree with you, old head, here again. You know, gambling, it's just, it is really a big problem in sports. And, you know, kind of what reminds me of that, I just watched this Ha Ha Clinton Dix interview with Shannon Sharp the other day. And he talked about how he lost $500,000 gambling. And, you know, he told Shannon Sharp, honestly, when I first started, I thought I could beat the system. I thought I was going to be different. And, you know, he ended up in the hole $500,000. And when you're looking at athletes, you know, what makes an elite athlete, not just a role player, what makes a star, what makes an elite player is ultra competitiveness. And a lot of times when athletes have that ultra competitiveness in their sport, they want to find something that they can be ultra competitive with outside of their sport, when they're not playing, when they're not training, when they're not playing in a game. And that often results in gambling. And you have seen all-time great players that have struggled with gambling. It's not just a new thing because of gambling apps. Phil Mickelson has wagered hundreds of millions of dollars. Michael Jordan loves gambling. Charles Barkley loves gambling. There have been a lot of all-time great players have loved gambling because they have that ultra-competitive instinct. Now, Brendan Sorsby, I don't want this young man's life ruined. I'm not gonna throw stones at him. I'm not gonna say that he should be banned from football for life. But I think from college football, the one thing with gambling that I think should be an immediate expulsion from the league is any time that you're betting on your own games. I think when it comes to that point, if he was really betting on his own games, that's just unacceptable to the sport of college football. You know, maybe if he's betting on something else, they could send him to some rehab, but just betting on your own sport, that's just a massive red flag, and that ruins the integrity of the game.
2: Yeah, I agree. I don't think he should have his life ruined, but I also think actions have consequences. And for him, I understand that, you know, maybe he was going to the baseball game betting on some stuff, but then he was betting on his own team at Indiana. I feel like there shouldn't be a gray area. It needs to be black and white. The NCAA needs to take control of this. Although if the NCAA tries to step in and say, you can't do this, they're just going to get sued by a local court. Like, I think there's a whole disaster on the NCAA level, but I think it starts with these athletic directors like Nebraska saying, hey, we're not going to schedule Texas Tech. We're not even going to play them this year and force it into Texas Tech's hands. Because you know what? The College Football Playoff Committee, they have just as much of a say in being like, hey, you know what? We're just not going to let Texas Tech into the college football playoff this year, because there needs to be some sort of punishment. These people need to come together. They need to come hard. They need to come fast, because this is a very slippery slope and you need to set this precedent right now. You can't give a guy a slap on the wrist and say, you know what? Hey, this is just going to incentivize a holder on a random team to screw up a game-winning field goal so that him and all of his buddies can make a bunch of money. And you know what? If he gets caught, he's only going to get suspended 2 games. I have one question. Okay.
0: Why can these local judges that aren't even that high ranking, how can they reverse such a big decision like that just from one person at a local level? Like, I don't really understand that.
4: That's just how the law works. It's just a problem with the NCAA on a legal document.
2: It's just a problem with the NCAA right now. It's a state by state thing. We don't have enough time to get into it, but I will say, I think Brendan Sorsby, they need to put the hammer down and they need to make sure that he is not allowed to play college football again. All right, gentlemen, let's hop into Call Your Shot. This is very quick. We're running long here. Newcomer, who wins the finals MVP?
0: Jalen Brunson.
4: Jalen Brunson with Obi-Wan Kenobi second.
2: Victor Wembanyama, baby. Who wins the World Cup?
4: No clue. I want Mexico to win it, though, because they're very passionate, and I've got a lot of friends that like them.
0: Neymar Santos Jr., he's going to cement his name in soccer history. He's going to win his first World Cup. It's his last World Cup. He's going to win it. Brazil will win.
2: And you know what? The red, white, and blue, Christian Pulisic, he's going to lead America to the World Cup. I don't care what anyone's got to say. Give me the U.S. of A, baby. All right, thanks, old head. Way to be patriotic. All right, gentlemen, thanks so much for joining us here today. 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All right, ladies and gentlemen, let's dive into the final 15 here and let's finish it out strong. And we'll kind of go throughout the sports world, I guess you could say. We'll start here in the NFL. Patrick Mahomes, like we mentioned, an old head newcomer, gets the massive extension. Him and Dak Prescott are now the two only quarterbacks that are making $60+ million a year. And I think for Mahomes, it's so well deserved. I talk about it on the Caden Kubler quarterback philosophy all the time. I feel like when you're paying a guy that much money, he's got to be in a position where he's good enough to be the guy that gets you over the hump. He's got to be the guy that is so good that no matter what receivers he's thrown to, no matter who's blocking for him, no matter who's back there running the football, your quarterback's going to be able to lead your team and be, you're going to be able to win because of that player. And I feel like there are a handful of guys that are in that category. And Patrick Mahomes is by far at the top of that list. Very well deserved for him. He had the ACL injury at the end of the season. I would expect that he is ready to go by week one. I think that this Chiefs team is not getting enough credit for how good they truly are. And I've seen this mistake happen so many times. And that's why I truly never lost hope in this team last year, because I remember when they lost Tyreek Hill a few years ago, everybody wrote them off. And I was at the very center of it. And this team won a Super Bowl. And then the next year, it's like, well, Mahomes has no receivers. Who's he going to throw the ball to? It doesn't look pretty. And they go up against this 49ers team with all pros everywhere, and yet they're able to get it done, and he's able to win another Super Bowl. And he puts himself in a position where they were one game away from becoming the first ever team to three-peat. And yes, they did lose to the Eagles, but it's like people count out Patrick Mahomes. And this team is always able to win. And I think fully healthy, Rashi Rice, yes, he's had some off-the-field issues. He is in jail right now, and he is recovering from that knee injury as well because he had surgery this offseason. But if he's good to go, he is a borderline top 15 receiver in football when he's fully healthy. We haven't seen him at that level because of some of the knee problems he's been dealing with. But, man, I think this Chiefs team is legit. And not to mention, a move that's flying underneath the radars, they brought back L'Jarius Sneed. I feel like they've had a cornerback factory over there, whether it's L'Jarius Sneed, Trent McDuffie, and I feel like right now they're bringing back L'Jarius Sneed. They drafted a corner top 10 in the NFL draft. This is going to be a very solid defense that Steve Spagnuolo always has ready to go. I don't think we can just sit here and count out the Kansas City Chiefs because of some of the adversity that they're going through. I think that's the reason why Travis Kelce ultimately came back for another year. Everybody thought last year was it for Kelce, and he re-signs, and it's like you're not going to go out on that type of a game. Like, you're not going to go out on that type of a season because they feel like they're going to be able to be right back in Super Bowl contention once Mahomes is able to get healthy. And so I think right now, this team is gearing up for a huge year. And I think if they're able to get Tyreek Hill back, man, watch out for this Chiefs team. They're going to be as dangerous as anyone in the NFL. We address L'Jarius Sneed. He's back with the Chiefs. We address Sean Payton, an old head newcomer. We talked about Brandon Sorsby. The Bears are moving to Indiana. What the heck? I mean, that's absolutely crazy. It looks like Chicago's going to lose the Bears, and they are going to move to Northwest Indiana, which is just so wild to me. I don't even understand how this is going to happen, because like I grew up with this being Chicago. I mean, I feel like Chicago, you know, they had the Bulls, but like the Bears, like that's such a devastating loss for them. I mean, a huge sports market is going to lose a really good team that all of a sudden was, you know, a player or two away from making it to the NFC Championship like last year. Like, they almost beat the Los Angeles Rams. They were right there. And for them to have Caleb Williams and Ben Johnson and all these nice young pieces, it's like they're going to be a Super Bowl contender for, shoot, maybe the next decade plus. Like, they're going to be a really, really good football team. And for Chicago to lose the Bears, man, that's a big punch in the face for that team. All right, as we wrap up the final 15 here, I want to do a little bit of a pivot because we have history being made tomorrow. And I am so excited for it because I have become quite the UFC fan over the last 3 years. And we have an unbelievable card ahead of us tomorrow. Normally, these fights are on Saturday, but this one is going to be on Sunday because we are going to watch UFC Freedom 250 that is going to be on the front lawn of the White House. I know some people don't like it. I know some people love it. I think you've just got to look at this spectacle and just smile. Like, how cool of an event is this? Like, I'm honestly like so fired up about it. I've seen some of the pictures, how they brought in the canvas, how they set up this whole structure with lights and the American flag on the top with the White House in the background. I think it's going to be so cool. Politics aside, I'm not a political guy, but I'm just enjoying it because we are witnessing American history, and I am so excited to watch the best warriors and gladiators in the world go up against one another on the front lawn of the White House in something that we have never seen before. So I want to run through my picks. I don't know how big the UFC audience is out there, but for something like this, I've got to talk about it. I mean, the sports world, it's firing on all cylinders. We get game 5 of the NBA finals tonight. We have an absolutely amazing Stanley Cup finals. And you know what? I'll be transparent here with you guys. I've been watching the Stanley Cup finals, and maybe some of you guys are like, why does Caden not talk about it? Because you know what? I'm a freaking casual fan that, you know what? I'm going to talk about the stuff that I know and not be like everybody else that just talks about everything and tries to act like they know everything. I don't know everything, and I'm okay with that. And you know what? I'm willing to learn. I'm getting more into hockey, and I've been enjoying the Stanley Cup final, and it's been one of the best ones that I can remember. And everyone's saying it's one of the best ones of all time. The Canes are up 3-2. See, that's a little bit of ball knowledge right there. But you know what? I'm sorry. If you guys are looking for hockey, unfortunately, this show right now, it needs a lot of work. It needs a lot of work in full transparency. But you know what? We've got the World Cup going on right now too. Like, it's just a beautiful time in sports. So let's enjoy it. But let's start with Diego Lopez versus Steve Garcia. Diego Lopez, one of my favorite fighters. The guy is just an absolute beast. He's been in so many wars. He's been counted out so many different times. And he's the slight betting favorite in this fight. I'm going to roll Diego Lopez to kick off the card. Two absolute warriors kicking this one off. This is going to be so exciting. I think it's super cool too, because I just love how this card is structured, because I think you have such an exciting fight to open it up and such an exciting fighter in Diego Lopez, a guy that just fights with reckless abandon. And I think that's going to be a really, really fun way to kick this off on the front lawn. So I'm going to roll Diego Lopez to get this one done. I'm not overly excited about this fight. We have Bo Nickel against Kyle Daukaus. Bo Nickel, a very wrestle heavy type of fighter, was an amazing wrestler at Penn State, won a few national championships. And he is very, very American, it's safe to say. And I think he's ultimately going to get this one done. He's the betting favorite here. I think he's going to be able to get it done on the ground, and he will control this fight. Michael Chandler against Mauricio Rufi. Michael Chandler, a guy who is 40 years old, going up against a very legit contender in the lightweight division. Michael Chandler is a guy that, if you know anything about fighting, This is a guy that's going to put everything into the first few minutes of the fight. And you know what? He may finish Rufi in the first few minutes, but he may also put himself in a very precarious situation where he's going to lose the fight if it probably gets outside of the first round, because he puts all or nothing into those first few minutes. But he is, I don't know, just as much as Alex Pereira or Ilya Topuria, you can make a serious argument that he is maybe the most exciting fighter on this entire card. I think Rufi ultimately wins it, but you know what? Michael Chandler as a plus 500 underdog, I'm never going to sit here and give you guys betting advice, but you know what? That's really disrespectful. My boy Michael Chandler deserves a little bit more love. But you know what? We get Josh Hokett versus Derek Lewis. This is probably my favorite fight on the entire card, and it may be crazy, but Josh Hokett is an upcoming contender. This is in the heavyweight division, the best division for fighting. Josh Hokett is a guy who will flick the bird to his opponent the entire time during the fight, and he'll beat him. It doesn't matter if he's about to get knocked out, he'll flick the bird to him the entire time. And you have Derek Lewis on the other side, who is Donald Trump's favorite fighter, who has the most knockouts in the history of the heavyweight division. This guy's a future Hall of Famer. He's 41 going up against a guy in Josh Hokett who's who's also a brilliant wrestler. A lot of people think that Hokut's going to try and wrestle with him the entire time. I think he's going to stand up and make this on the feet because you know what? He's such an entertaining fighter. I'm going to roll with Derek Lewis to pull off the upset here and give him his first loss. I think he's got something special because he's got that connection with DJT. I think ultimately Derek Lewis is going to pull it off. Sean O'Malley versus Zahabi. We've got a Canadian against an American. I'm rolling with Sugar Sean, former champion, probably the best striker in the UFC next to Ilya Topuria. I mean, the guy is so dangerous. I think if he wins this fight, I think he's next up for a title fight, probably against Piotr Jan, depending on what happens with Murad. But I think Sean's right there for another title fight. And if you remember, he already beat Piotr Jan earlier in his fighting career. So this is a guy that could very realistically have the bantamweight championship belt around his waist very, very soon. And then we get Alex Poatan Pereira against Ciryl Gane. Alex Pereira looking to become the first ever three belt champion in the history of the UFC. We've seen some double champs, but we have never seen a guy win a belt in three weight classes. This is unbelievable. Like, this guy was fighting at 185 pounds and he won the belt. Then he went up to 205 and he won the belt. This guy's going to be around 255 pounds by the time this fight happens against Ciryl Gane. Like, how the heck did he make 185 pounds? How did he shed off 70 pounds and make that weight? It's absolutely unbelievable. But Alex Pereira against Ciryl Gane, I think Alex Pereira gets it done. I think he makes UFC history. I want to see history. We're already seeing history with this fight being on the front lawn. We're seeing so many great sporting events take place. I want to see Alex Pereira do it. And in all seriousness, Ilya Topuria is a guy that is a two-time champion as well. He's one of the few. But I think he wins this fight. I think he goes up. And I think, potentially, ladies and gentlemen, I think Ilya Topuria could also be our second ever three-belt champion. And I don't know how he loses his fight against Gaethje. He's a huge betting favorite. He's never lost in his entire career. He's 17-0. He is maybe on the most dominant three-fight winning streak that we've seen in the history of the sport, beating three legends in Alexander Volkanovski. He just beat Charles Oliveira. This guy is dominating, folks, and he also beat Max Holloway. I don't know why I blanked on him for a second, but Ilya Topuria, he's dangerous. He's got dynamite in his hands. And I think he ultimately goes through Justin Gaethje to put himself in a position where we may have the biggest super fight in the history of the UFC, where Ilya Topuria goes up and fights Islam Makhachev. It would be just dynamic. I want to see it. But guys, man, sports, you know what? We're in June. Like, I'm smiling right now recording this because We don't get great sports most of the time in June. We normally get a little bit of the NBA finals, but like, we get the World Cup. We get a banger Stanley Cup final. We get an amazing UFC card on the White House lawn. And we get an NBA finals where, like I said, on Old Head Newcomer, Victor Wembanyama, there's a man in the woods. He's going to pull off the 3-1 comeback. But you know what? Guys, let's just enjoy the heck out of sports because we get this for, you know, we're going to get the World Cup for a little bit longer. But, you know, I'm a big basketball guy. So we've got another week left of that. But let's enjoy it. Ladies and gentlemen, thank you guys so much for tuning in to Caden Kubler Sports Radio on KCAA 1050 AM and 106.5 FM. I'm your host, Caden Kubler. 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
11: Hi, y'all. Merle here. Good news. For once, my neighbors is jealous of me. You want to know why? Because my grass is growing and looking green, and I can sit on my sofa out in the front yard, and I don't even have to overwater it anymore. You know how I did it? I listen to Damn Water Boys on the Water Zone every Thursday night on KCIA. Well, I got me a smart controller, and now it waters at night, and my yard looks darn tootin'. No more sneaking around and hooking up my hose to my neighbor's spigot in the middle of the night, and his dog won't bite me anymore. And you can do it too. Listening is easier than ever. 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

0: Good morning, Southern California. 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Gary Garver here in the Coachella Valley, where it's a cool 108 degrees today. Oh, Lord have mercy. The Bo Show, Bo Riles, is in Orlando, Florida. How's the weather out there, Bo?
1: You know, very, very similar, you know, except more humidity. You know what I mean? You literally could cut it. You can cut the humidity, but that's what we love about good old FLA is that it keeps our skin looking fresh. You know, we're moisturizing all the time down here, dude.
0: Yeah, in Orlando, you mean, right?
1: in Florida. Yeah, in Florida.
0: All right, man, we got a lot to talk about today in sports. The World Cup, man, is kicked off. The Estados Unidos played Paraguay last night. Did you watch the game at all?
1: I did not. I did not watch it, but I am going to watch the World Cup for sure this year. I just like when it gets a little bit deeper in. You know what I mean? I don't like to watch the early stuff too much, but when it gets tight, that's when I'm there.
0: Yeah.
1: My 12-pack.
0: Yeah, I've been watching it. Because, during the day they have these games on, so I just flip it on. I mean, I casually watch it. You know, I'm doing other stuff and things like that, but I'm watching it because, I mean, I don't know. I just find it amazing that, I mean, it is a worldwide event, okay? 42 countries are participating, but it just – I don't know if I could go to a game. I just don't know if I could sit through a game. I'd like to experience it one time. I've been to every sporting event possible, from, you know, heavyweight championship fights to, you know, World Series, you know, playoff games in the NFL, NBA playoff games, and I just don't know about this, man. By the way, I pulled up the ticket prices for the game between Paraguay and the United States. Last night, the cheapest seat I could find on StubHub was $1,000 for a nosebleeder. And let me tell you, they sold this stadium out, Bo, basically. I mean, there was only like about 100-150 tickets left for the game for Paraguay and the United States. They basically sold out SoFi Stadium, and the cheapest ticket I saw was like $900. So, I mean, I don't know, dude. You tell me.
1: It's outrageous, you know, and just like the NBA finals and the NHL finals, it's gotten to the point where when it gets deep and it gets down to nitty gritty, you're just going to get jacked as far as ticket prices.
0: Yeah, but this is the first game. These are, you know, quarterfinal. What are the quarterfinals and semifinals and final game going to go for? I mean, you know, $50,000 for a nosebleeder or $5,000. I mean, it's crazy. I don't know.
1: Well, we got to $200K on game three, you know, in New York. And so, I mean, game four in New York, $200,000 for courtside seats. It's crazy.
0: Yeah. Yeah. Well, you know, listen, we'll talk about the NBA finals in a minute, but, yeah, and by the way, the Knicks, that was an amazing comeback.
1: Yeah.
0: And San Antonio choked, and they're going to be playing tonight. But today I want to just get into the World Cup a little bit, because this is the only time we're going to be talking about soccer ever for the next 4 years. until the next World Cup comes around. In today's games, we've got Morocco versus Brazil. Morocco versus Brazil. Brazil, you got to bet $174 to win 100. If you take Morocco, you bet 100 to win 458. How do you see that one playing out? Go ahead. Analyze that one, dude.
1: All I know is Brazil, in the last 60 years that I've been loosely following soccer, football, they're badass, and they will clock Morocco. That's all I've got to
0: do. Okay, I'll take Morocco. I mean, I'll take Brazil, too. Okay, in another game,
1: We've
0: got Scotland playing Haiti. Scotland is favored. You got to lay $197 to win 100. If you take Haiti, you lay 100 to win 461. You can also bet they got Haiti plus one for minus 115, so one goal, that is. Because, I mean, that's another thing about soccer. I mean, two goals, three goals. Four goals is like a major like scoring binge in soccer.
1: That's like 65 points in NFL. You know, it really is.
0: Right. So Scotland versus Haiti, who do you like?
1: You know what? Because they're such great fans, and because I really do think they love their football, I'm going with Scotland.
0: Yeah, I am too. I'm actually going to take a minus one and 105. Plus, my brother's name was Scott. So, you know, Scotland.
1: Scotty.
0: So, Scotland. I like Scotland. We're talking about today's games. These are today's games. We're analyzing today's games. Okay, the other game playing, and I'll be watching this one because my friend Bill Ganasty from the Miha movement. He's from Turkey. Okay, so this game's going off at 9 p.m. tonight. Midnight your time, Bo.
1: That's right.
0: We've got Turkey playing Australia. Turkey is you got to lay $157 to win 100. If you take Australia, 100 to win 400. I want Turkey, but I might have to put $10 on Australia just for, you know, I mean, 10 to win 40. I mean, I don't know. I don't want to bet against Bill, though, but Turkey is favored by, you know, a half a goal.
1: I would stay with Turkey, stay with Bill. Keep it happy. Absolutely. I think they're going to beat them. I do.
0: Yeah. I do, too. I think Turkey will beat them. You want to go through Sunday's games, or do you want to move on to the NBA Finals?
1: We can go through Sunday's games. Sure.
0: All right. Let's go through Sunday's games. Okay. These are Sunday games. Okay. Japan against the Netherlands. Yes, Caesar. Who do you like, Japan or Netherlands, Caesar, as he's meowing away? Japan is Japan is the underdog to the Netherlands. Netherlands is actually favored to one of the favorites to win the World Cup, along with England and Spain. Netherlands is minus 108. So you lay 108 to win 100 if you take the Netherlands. You want Japan, it's plus 261. 100 to win 261. I like Japan maybe here, you know?
1: I was just thinking the same thing, man. You know, I mean, with those kind of odds, and you know they're going to be ready to play. All these teams will be ready to play. So, yeah, man, I like Japan here.
0: Oh, I got to do the over-unders on the goals. Okay, so I'm looking at all the goals, okay, the over-under. Okay, the highest over-under on goals is 3. So the other ones are like 2.5, 2. Germany, the next one we're going to talk about, Curaco. Is it Curaco? That's what it's called. Curaco against Germany. Germany, oh, my God, look at these odds. Hold on. This is kind of funny, Bo. All right, this is a game. It's the first game on Sunday. Curaco against Germany. Germany is minus 2,996. If you want to take Curaco. I keep on saying Curaco. It's not Curaco.
1: I think it's Curaçao.
0: It's Curaçao. I know. I don't know why I keep on saying Curaco. Curaçao. Okay. Curaçao is plus 3,527. So if you want to bet, I'm going to look at it real quick. Okay. If I bet $10 on Curaçao, I'm going to try to do this right now on goblucc.com. Okay. Let me just see what it would be if I bet Curaçao. Come on. I sometimes this effing thing. All right. Hold on. Come on, dog. Let me get to it. All right, hold on. Here we go. Let me see. Okay, I'm going to take a single parlay here. I'm going to see what. All right, I'm going to say $10. Let's see how much I win if I bet $10. Okay, it's three. So if you bet $10, you win $352.
1: Man, oh, man, oh, man. You talk about an underdog.
0: Right?
1: Lord have mercy.
0: They're way underdogs, man. They're way underdogs.
1: Well, Germany's always good, man. They're scary. You know, they're always in that handful of teams that are right up there.
0: Yeah, and they're one of the favorites, too. They're one of the favorites to win the World Cup. By the way, the United States is 50-1, along with Mexico. Mexico won their first game. So I put $10 on each, the United States, the Estados Unidos, and Mexico. To win the World Cup. So, yeah, so if you want to bet Germany, you got to lay like a zillion dollars to win like 10. You got to lay 299. Hold on, you got to lay $300. Basically $300 to win $10.
1: 300 to win 10.
0: By the way, this might be a good bet. The Curaçao gets 3.5 goals. It's minus 120. I might take that. You know?
1: Man, yeah. I
0: don't think they're going to get blown out. That's a blowout, right? Four goals, 4-0. I like that.
1: Often does anybody ever blow anybody out in soccer? It just doesn't happen.
0: It never happens. So I might put, it's crazy. I'm such a gambler. I would never gamble on soccer ever. I've never gambled on soccer ever. I've never made a bet on soccer, but I have been lately. You know, last couple games, I bet on the Estados Unidos. I took Mexico. I'm going to bet like $10 on Curacao.
1: All right.
0: Plus the three and a half, just to have some action. It's the first game Sunday at 10 a.m. Pacific. Okay, what other games are playing? Ecuador, Ivory Coast. Did we go through that? Not yet, right?
1: Not yet.
0: Okay. Ivory Coast is +249. Ecuador is +136. I might take Ivory Coast here. You know, why not? I don't know anything about it, do you?
1: All I know is, man, everybody loves this game. It is a worldwide game. And, you know, they all can play. You're talking about Curacao. You know, it's owned by the Dutch, which is the Netherlands, and they're great at the game. So you got to think Curacao's good. Some of that gets thrown down their way.
0: Yeah.
1: And same thing with Ivory Coast. I mean, you know, these guys are great athletes and runners. And you know, you just never know. It's not going to be a blowout. We know that.
0: Yeah. Okay, the last game on Sunday is Tunisia versus Sweden. Sweden is favored. You lay 123 to win 100. Tunisia, 100 to win 322. I don't know. And then Monday you have Belgium versus Egypt. You got Uruguay versus Saudi Arabia. And then the one I'm definitely watching this one. This is Monday, 6 p.m. New Zealand playing Iran at SoFi Stadium in Los Angeles.
1: Can you believe it?
0: I know. With all the crap going on in our world, Iran is playing at SoFi Stadium in L.A. And they're favored by let's see, it's 129 to 100, so I'll be watching that one for sure.
1: Man, you just can't, you know, it's, and I know we're going to talk about this in a little bit, you just can't believe what's going on in the world of sports. When we've got MMA fighting on Trump's 80th birthday.
0: At the White House.
1: We're playing freaking Iran, and we're bombing Iran constantly, and we're welcoming him into SoFi Stadium. It's the craziest thing.
0: It is. That's how badass this world is right now. This is how badass crazy this world is.
1: And
0: we're gonna, after the break, we're going to talk about the NBA Finals for sure, because that's happening. Game 5 is tonight, and we'll talk about that. Also, the NHL Stanley Cup. And then, yes, of course, we're going to talk about the MMA fight on the White House lawn tomorrow on Donald Trump's 80th birthday.
1: This is what he wished for. I mean, this is what the guy wished for. He's, you know, more capitalism, more pugilist.
0: Yeah. Well, if I was wishing for something on my 80th birthday, if I was Donald Trump, I'd wish for Melania to have sex with me for the first time in like 20 years. Okay.
1: Yeah.
0: It is Bet
1: exactly.
0: The Fix. We'll be back after this.
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0: The Fix right here on KCAA, KCAARadio.com, also iHeart, Amazon app, all the different social media platforms. Gary Garver here along with the Bo Show, Bo Riles. Along with World Cup Soccer, we had the NBA Finals tonight. And the Spurs, of course, they have to win this game. Otherwise, the Knicks win the championship. What did you? You had to watch that game on Wednesday, right?
1: That was, I mean, what can you say? What can you say? How do you blow a 29-point lead anytime, let alone in the NBA Finals? You know, I agree with Barkley. They played dumb, San Antonio did. They just, you know, you can't go up against a hot team like the Knicks and come in with your B game. And that's kind of what they had in the second half was their B game, C game.
0: I mean,
1: you know?
0: They played flawless in the first half. I kept on saying to myself, I said, these guys are playing flawless. They had, like, no turnovers. They were, like,
1: right.
0: 70% from the three-point line. They played perfect basketball. And then they just choked. I mean, the bottom line is they just choked. That's it. The inexperience of the Spurs along with the New York fans. I mean, it just that place was just lit up, man. The whole game, even when the Knicks were down by 22 points, they were still standing and chanting and all sorts of stuff. And I think it just got to the Spurs, and they played stupid. They really did play stupid basketball. And I think it was just because they're just so young, and they were just overwhelmed. Look at all the celebrities on the front row of the court. I mean, Taylor Swift, Seinfeld, McEnroe, Larry David, Chris Rock, Spike Lee, on and on and on, man. It was crazy. I think they got intimidated a little bit. And once it kicked in, they couldn't stop the avalanche. And, wow, amazing. Just an amazing, amazing comeback. Biggest comeback in NBA Finals history. And I don't know. Tonight's the game, game five. The Spurs have to win, otherwise the finals is over and the Knicks are champs. The Spurs are -5 tonight against the Knicks. What do you think is going to happen in tonight's game?
1: I think the Spurs blow them out tonight. Tonight I think they get up and they stay up and they don't choke, which is what they obviously did the other night, Thursday night. You know, it's that's what I think. I think we're going to go deep. I think we're going to go 7 in this thing. I really do. These teams are too closely matched to have the Knicks win this game in San Antonio and take the NBA title there. I think we move on. I think the Spurs win. They win big in game 5.
0: I agree with you. I think the Spurs are going to blow them out. It's going to go one of two ways. Either the Spurs are going to blow them out or the Knicks are going to win the game. I don't think it's going to be like a 1 point or 2 point spread for the Spurs to win this game. I don't think it's going to be a tight game unless the Knicks are winning. And that's when it will be a tight game. But I don't see that happening, to tell you the truth. I think the Spurs come out firing. They're pissed. And I don't think they want to lose at home. They should have won two of these games. I mean, it could be 3-1 San Antonio right now without some mistakes and blunders. You know, and you can't blame, you know, they're trying to blame, like, De'Aaron Fox for not running out the clock and all this other crap and these three-point shots. But, you know, it's just the whole – the whole thing, the whole gamut, you can't blame one play, you know, or one thing. It was just a combination of everything, and it was crazy. It was unbelievable, the energy there, and just seeing the whole turnaround. I think the Knicks are going to win it in 6. I think they'll go back to New York. Those fans are going to be maniacal on game if it goes game 6. If it goes 6 games, go back to New York. They're going to be – I mean, it's going to – you thought it was electric – on Wednesday night, it's going to be double that. The whole city of New York, they're going to be screaming. And you know how friendly New Yorkers are, Bo, right?
1: Oh, yeah.
0: They're delightful. They're delightful to be around. I guarantee you they're going to be calling Wimby every name in the book. They're going to be berating all their players the whole frigging game from as soon as they walk into the hotel room till when they leave the bus to go to the game. I mean, they're going to just be bombarded with pure hatred, you know, and it'll probably get to them. I think as a young team, you know, if you had a veteran team, they'd probably laugh it off and go, let's go kick their ass. You know what I mean? But you need Michael Jordan or a Magic Johnson or Larry Bird to be your leader. I mean, Wembanyama is a great leader, but he's too young. And, you know, I don't think he can pull it off. I just don't think they can pull it off. I think the Knicks win in 6 in New

0: York, fairy tale ending for the New Yorkers, and they can go party for a week or two and have a good time. But I think it's the Knicks. I took the Knicks at the beginning of the series. I bet 60 to 100, and that was a good bet. It was a good bet.
1: That was a good bet, dude. It really was. I mean, you know, they are closing the deal on these games. They are winning them. And, yeah, I see it going another game further. I don't know why I see it. I think the Spurs are going to win a couple in a row, and it's going to be – we're going to have a game 7 for your ass in New York City. Or does it
0: won't
1: come
0: be,
1: back?
0: No, it won't be. Yeah, it will be in San Antonio. Game 7 will be in San Antonio. So,
1: all right, so 6 is where you think they're going to take it, New York in at home. I see. Yeah, I got you.
0: Yeah.
1: That would be unbelievable for Knicks fans.
0: I mean, if it goes 7 games, I think San Antonio wins the series. I think that would be
1: really?
0: A total choke. Oh, yeah. If it goes 7 games, I think San Antonio would win the series, because then the Knicks come back and choke, and then all their demons are going to come and get them. You know what I mean? And the pressure. Imagine the pressure if the Knicks blow a 3-1 lead and have to go back to San Antonio to play game 7. You know what the pressure would be? That would be just way too much pressure. I don't think the Knicks players could handle it, tell you the truth. It'd be overwhelming.
1: Yeah, it'd be brutal.
0: It'll be brutal.
1: That would be brutal.
0: So that's why I think they lose tonight. I think they probably even sort of rest. I wouldn't say they're going to throw the game tonight, but I would say they're going to be there. I mean, they're not going to try to play 1,000%. And I think they'll go back to game 6 in New York and then just beat the hell out of the Spurs. I think that's the game that they take the title. But we'll see how it all plays out. It's going to be exciting, man. I cannot wait to watch it tonight. It's going to be so much fun. It's a great.
1: The whole playoffs have been fantastic. I mean, they really have been. You know, we got to see the Lakers play a little bit, and then they got shut out and shut down. And it's been the Knicks, Spurs, Thunder series ever since, you know. And who was going to play the Knicks? Would it be the Thunder or would it be the Spurs? And Wimby came out on top of that one. But, you know, I'm with you. I think the Knicks take this thing. Finally, once and for all, they win the NBA title.
0: Yeah, after 50 years. After 50 years. 1973 was the last time they won a NBA championship. So it kicks off at 5 o'clock my time, 8 o'clock your time. So you got World Cup soccer and you got the NBA Finals. Along with baseball, of course. But the NHL playoffs are going on, the Stanley Cup Finals. Carolina has a 3-2 lead against the Las Vegas Golden Knights, and they're playing in Vegas on Sunday. I think this is going to go 7 games. I think the Knights win on Sunday, and then they go back to Carolina for a game 7 there. As far as hockey, it's a toss-up. I don't know jack about hockey. So I just like the Knights because they're close, and I love Vegas because I love Vegas.
1: Absolutely.
0: So I'm rooting for
1: Vegas. No, I'm pulling for the Knights as well, man. I mean, I think that would be so cool if they won the NHL title. That would be awesome, won the Stanley Cup. And I agree with you. I think they take the game tomorrow night, and we move on to a game 7. I mean, it doesn't get any better than that. Whether you like hockey or follow it or whatever, man, it's a game 7. It's going to be unreal.
0: Yeah, always game 7s are always cool. Okay, so also on Sunday is Donald Trump's 80th birthday. Okay, so for his birthday, he wanted to have a UFC fight. So they have built like an arena outside the White House, and they're going to have UFC matches. Do you know if it's going to be televised? I got to look this up. I want to find out. It's got to be televised, right?
1: It's got to be. Let me look it up real quick.
0: Yeah.
1: Let's both look it up at White House.
0: Yeah.
1: It's
0: so ridiculous. I mean, you know, there's never been something like this on the White House lawn. It's kind of weird with Trump and all that. And the other thing that is really bizarre is that Donald Trump has come out with a coin, a UFC Donald Trump coin, okay? And for a cool $12,000, you can get it. You can buy it for $12,000, man.
1: Unfreaking believable.
0: Okay, here it is. UFC Freedom 250 at the White House will air live on Paramount Plus in the U.S. and U.K., with CBS also providing coverage in the United States starting at 8 p.m. Eastern on Sunday, June 14th. So it's going to be on CBS. CBS is televising this, man. Donald Trump's favorite network now, because they're you know what they did to 60 Minutes and how they got rid of Stephen Colbert. Trump loves CBS now, right? It's his favorite network. So you can watch the UFC fights live at the White House at 8 p.m. Eastern, 5 p.m. Pacific on CBS.
1: I mean, I don't know, man. Doesn't this make us the biggest redneck country in the world? I mean, you know, if this is what our president asked for his birthday, to have a bunch of dudes fighting at the White House, 80,000 people, and apparently the weather is not going to be agreeable. It's going to be really hot and a big chance of rain, correct?
0: Yeah, they're talking about thunder showers at that time at 8 p.m. or 7 p.m. They're talking about that. Yeah, there's going to be thunder showers in the evening. Wouldn't it be ironic, you know, God comes down and just like light, you know, because they have all these, you see the apparatuses, how they built the, you know, if you look at it right now, the White House is all like, it's an arena type thing, you know, it's an open air arena. And it'd be, how ironic would it be if, like, lightning struck one of those poles?
1: Well, that would light it up.
0: Right?
1: That
0: I mean, I'm just saying. Or it rained so hard they had to cancel the event. I mean, that would be like the Lord saying, okay, yes, Donald, I don't like what you're doing to the world and how you're treating humanity. And this is my sign. I am going to light you up with lightning and thunder. Beware, orange man. All right, so anyways, it's
1: he's wearing extra orange, by the way, for his birthday. He's gonna get coated down double with the orange makeup.
0: Well, you know, it goes with the New York Knicks thing too, you know.
1: There you go.
0: The New York Knicks, so the Knicks are orange and blue, so he fits right in with the New York crowd. But at the White House, I definitely gonna be wild. I don't like UFC fighting. I think it's ridiculous. I don't like people choking each other out. I don't like the eye gouging. I don't like the whole thing, kick them in the balls. I'm just not into it at all. I'm not into UFC at all, but I will be watching this one. You know, I definitely will be watching this fight, because it's gonna be so bizarre to just watch a fight from the White House, right?
1: Oh my God. I mean, I was, if it were boxing, it would be better for me anyway.
0: Yeah.
1: For me, you know, selfishly.
0: For me.
1: I mean, because I know you're a sweet science guy too. And, you know, that makes sense. And I'm surprised, quite frankly, that it hasn't happened before with the boxing. But, you know, the sport is so far down the rung now compared to MMA. It's a shame.
0: Yeah, I think other presidents had more class and, you know, treated the White House with dignity and respect, like it was a hallowed ground, you know. The White House, that whole area is hallowed grounds. Trump doesn't see it that way. I mean, he's demoing for the ballroom. He's building an outdoor arena for the UFC fight. He doesn't give a damn. He doesn't see it that way, man. He just does his own thing, you know, and that's it. And like I said, the $12,000 UFC Donald Trump coin. Come on, man. Oh, by the way, it's not $12,000. It's $11,999.99.
1: Of course. I think psychological pricing on the Trumpster.
0: Yeah, I think tax included.
1: I mean, I won't be lining up for that one.
0: Who is buying these coins?
1: Who are these people?
0: Who are these people? Unreal. So that's happening Sunday too. So we got, I mean, I'm telling you, this whole weekend is full of sports, man, from morning, noon to night. You know, I cannot wait to watch the World Cup. We've got, like I said, the NBA Finals, the NHL Finals. We have this UFC fighting. We got the Dodgers and Angels playing. We got tons of sports out there for you, including women's basketball, everything, golf. I mean, they're playing the Canadian Open. And listen, we're going to take a break, and let's take a break, and then we're going to talk about Phil Mickelson getting kicked out of his own country club. What a bizarre thing. What happened to Phil Mickelson, man? I mean, we'll talk about that, and then we have other things. I want to talk about this offensive tackle from the Rams getting nailed for domestic violence, and what's going to – the Rams might be a train wreck before they even start playing. I don't know. It is Bet the Fix right here on KCAA. Gary Garver with Bo Riles. 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
3: Make a citizen's arrest on me.
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3: Yeah?
4: All right, I'm holding you. Call, yeah. Get the marshal. 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
3: get the
4: see.
3: Marshal.
4: We'll see who's wrong. 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
0: 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Good morning, everybody. Gary Garver here, along with the Bo Show, Bo Riles, in Orlando, Florida. And Bo, one of our favorite golfers of all time is like in hot water again, Phil Mickelson. He left the PGA Tour to play in the LIV Tour. He's one of the first guys that really crossed over and was really bad mouth in the PGA Tour, and he's done nothing on LIV. That thing's gonna fold. I mean, I don't even know where they're playing golf or who's playing golf or where the tournaments are at or anything anymore.
1: Nobody seems to care. Nobody cares.
0: No one cares. They try to take. They try to create a new league or golf league, and they, you know, paid John Rahm and Cameron Smith and Mickelson and Dustin Johnson and Koepka and all these cats millions of dollars to play in their league, and it's kind of gone by the wayside, and who knows what's going to happen if it even lasts the rest of the year. But Mickelson is just is nuts. I mean, I love Phil Mickelson. He was like my favorite golfer. I loved when him and Tiger Woods got together and played on, you know, it was rare that they were going up against one another, but I always took Mickelson. Mickelson was always one of my favorite players because he always went for it. He always went for it, whether it was good or bad. He won the Masters by going for it one time, and then he lost the U.S. Open by going for it for one time, among others. But, man, this guy, his fall from grace is beyond belief. Now, tell us the story. Tell us what went down recently with him.
1: Well, he's accused by a female employee of his former country club called Farms Golf Club in his hometown of Rancho Santa Fe. He's accused of making, quote, non-consensual and inappropriate physical contact with his employee. So bad, I guess, that the club officials came out to the course where Phil was playing and immediately told him that he was removed as a member of the club. I mean, literally on the spot, they threw him out of the club, and he left the course and hasn't been back, you know?
0: Wow.
1: So,
0: Wow. Yeah. I mean, I wonder what he did. I mean, what does he do? Rub up against her or grab her ass or boobs or what? They don't get into specifics, right?
1: No, they don't get into specifics. And, of course, Phil is completely refuting the whole thing. He says that in the quote from his attorney, there's a great deal of misinformation circulating. And while Phil's full attention is devoted to private family health matter, he has retained defamation counsel and is determined to hold accountable any publication or individual trafficking in speculation or false rumors. Well, I'm sitting here thinking, if you didn't do anything wrong, dude, why'd you leave the course and leave the club? Why wouldn't you just stand around and go, this is a misunderstanding. Let me see this employee. Let's get this worked out. You know,
0: I didn't think he wanted to embarrass himself because they would have called the cops. And then he could have possibly been arrested because they always take the woman's side on these cases, Bo. I mean, they really do. I mean, you can't win. I understand him leaving because he didn't want to create a conflict at the golf course. I mean, can you imagine if he would have got arrested and would have been all over TMZ and all that other crapola? I mean, I just heard about it because you told me about it. I thought he got thrown. I heard about a story about Phil Mickelson getting thrown out, but I thought he got thrown out of some casino or some bar or something. I didn't know it was this private golf course where he belongs to. And he, I mean, Jesus, man. I mean, God. And you know, he got nailed for gambling, and there was a book about how much money he blew, millions and millions of dollars gambling. And I guess now he's a womanizer. I remember in the heyday, man, he always had his wife Amy with him, and I used to love
1: beautiful
0: woman. And she went through a cancer battle. Maybe that's another thing that they're going through. I mean, it's so disturbing. It's sad because another great athlete fall from grace. It's a fall from grace for another great athlete. And how weird is it, Bo? Think about it. How ironic it is that the two greatest golfers that we grew up with in the 90s and early 2000s have gone through so much crap. The number one and two players in the world, the greatest, the two players that really put golf back on the map, because the golf was sort of staggering and lagging behind other sports. But when Tiger Woods and Phil Mickelson broke into the professional ranks in the late 90s to the 2000s, I mean, they were the greatest golfers and the most famous golfers and really took golf to another level. It's just a mind blower, isn't it?
1: It's a mind blower. They estimate Phil has, in his three decades of gambling, totaled more than a billion in gambling. I don't know if that's debts, but they said that Mickelson lost nearly 144,000, placing 43 different bets on Major League Baseball on one day, one single day. He put 43 bets on Major League Baseball, totally 144 grand. The guy's a wild man.
0: Yeah, he's crazy, man. And
1: you're right, man. The shot he hit on 13 in Augusta when he went for it and he won the Masters was as good as Tiger's 6-iron. And ironically, they both hit 6-iron. Tiger's 6-iron at number 6 at Pebble. Remember that shot? You know, that they show over and over. Well, Phil's shot was just as electric or maybe more, hitting over that water like he did. It was crazy.
0: Yeah.
1: The guys are stunned.
0: Yeah, but, man, I mean, just think about it. Tiger Woods and Phil Mickelson. I mean, two legends of the game. Really, they're like the Larry Bird and Magic Johnson of the NBA. I mean, with
1: no
0: golf.
1: Doubt.
0: I mean, that's how it is. I mean, Larry Bird and Magic Johnson changed the course of the NBA when they came into the league. Phil Mickelson and Tiger Woods changed the game of golf, you know, forever, money-wise and beyond, in the 90s. And now look at them both, like, going through so much craziness. Tiger Woods, you know, with the drugs and the medication and the DUIs or whatever, and then Phil Mickelson with his gambling and, you know, inappropriate behavior. Because let me tell you something. I mean, a woman can accuse you of anything, especially when she's pissed off at you. You know, I'm just saying, you know, the law enforcement takes the side of the woman right off the bat. It's just insane, man. It's just insane. It's sad. It's sad. It really is a sad fall from grace of Tiger Woods and Phil Mickelson.
1: Yeah. Well, let's hope that his wife Amy is doing better, because I think that is what he's that's the health concern that everybody's talking about. So we wish her the best. And you know, as far as Phil goes, dude, just take a chill pill for a while, Phil. Come back to the PGA Tour. Go to the Champions.
0: Yeah,
1: Tour.
0: I don't think anybody's going to want him on the PGA Tour. I think maybe he might be banned. Who knows what's going on with
1: him?
0: Who knows? You know, we don't know. The PGA is very secretive, man. They don't tell you who's a suspended or what's going on. You know, you don't think professional golf has drug addicts in it and all sorts of weird stuff going on there, and they just keep it so silent. You know, it's weird how they keep it so silent, but they do. So we have no idea if Phil Mickelson is banned from the PGA or the Champions Tour or whatever. But what a fall from grace, Phil Mickelson, and of course Tiger Woods. I mean, it's weird.
1: Yeah,
0: it's weird. Another fall from grace is the Rams. You know, we had that Puka Nacua thing where, you know, he was bit some woman and said some anti-Semitic remarks. Well, the Rams offensive tackle Alaric Jackson was arrested over the past week for domestic violence. I mean, this guy is like, he's an offensive lineman. He's like 6'6", 320 pounds, and allegedly he just, like, you know, ran roughshod over his girlfriend, you know, and she's pregnant on top of it. So,
1: oh my God.
0: I mean, the Rams have a mess on their hands. Before they even take a snap, they have a Nacua to answer for, and then now this guy, Alaric Jackson, who's a starting offensive tackle for the Rams. I don't know. Do you think it's going to derail the Rams' season? They're favored to win the Super Bowl. I don't know.
1: I don't think it's going to derail the Rams one bit. I honestly don't. You know, I haven't seen a team this loaded in a decade or so. They're just loaded, man. And with Myles Garrett coming in, it's going to be wicked. They're going to be wicked. They really are. So I don't see them getting derailed at all. But it is pretty
0: bizarre.
1: Pretty crazy news.
0: Yeah, I mean, it's bizarre. I mean, two Rams, man, accused of domestic battery on women. It's not a good look for the Rams, to say the least.
1: No, sir.
0: We'll see what happens, of course. I don't know anything about that one. I've read a little bit about it where he grabbed her and broke her phone and changed the locks and all that, and she's filed a restraining order and, you know, trying to get him kicked out of his home. Guys, listen, why? You don't have to be, just walk away. Let it go. Let it go. Just let it go. It's not worth it, man. It's not worth it. Here's another guy that's up for murder, another NFL, former NFL player, Darren Lee. He was a first-round draft pick of the New York Jets. He was a linebacker for Ohio State. I remember him playing. He was a good player. He was a first-round draft pick for the Jets in 2016. Now he's up facing murder charges for killing his girlfriend.
1: Oh,
0: I mean, what's wrong with these guys? They got zillions of dollars, man. I mean, what? I mean, why? And these guys are huge. They're big dudes, man. I mean, no woman can compete against. I mean, they're physically, it's nuts. I don't get it.
1: They're frightening. I mean, they're built up to where they're superhuman, and just grabbing somebody by the arm can dislocate their shoulder or their arm. You know what I mean?
0: Exactly.
1: They're that powerful. And, you know, when you combine that with just the rage that it takes to play the NFL, it is unfortunately a byproduct, what we're seeing, and not murder. I mean, my God, I can't even believe that.
0: Here,
1: but, you know, just the violent byproduct of just playing in the NFL.
0: Yeah, former Jets linebacker Darren Lee was indicted this week on a murder charge in the February death of his partner, Gabriella Perpetto. A grand jury in Hamilton County, Tennessee, returned the first-degree murder indictment on Tuesday, which carries a life sentence. The 2016 first-round draft picks case is eligible for the death penalty, but a final decision about seeking that punishment will be made at a later date. But this guy's facing the death penalty, possibly. I mean, from being a number one draft pick, Bo. And 10 years later, you're facing murder charges where you might be sent to death. So weird, man. Why?
1: That's just too weird, man.
0: These guys, I mean, is it just a power trip or whatever? I mean, and by the way, these guys can get basically any woman on the planet. They're rich. They got a lot of dough. They're famous. I mean, women throw themselves at guys like that. why go out there and beat the hell out of your woman or kill her? I mean, there's so many women in your pathway that would want to be with you. You know,
1: right.
0: I don't get it. I don't understand it, man. It's just a mind blower. Just like when any of these guys, you know, abuse women and stuff like that, and famous guys, I'm talking about celebrities or whoever, or athletes. It's so ridiculous, man. It's just so ridiculous. I don't get it. It must be a power trip as far as I'm concerned. I don't know.
1: Yeah, well, it probably is. And, you know, going back to Mickelson briefly, you know, it's kind of what it is. If he did, in fact, grab a woman inappropriately, then he did. He did it. And, you know, maybe he needs to take a look at that. And he needs to make amends for it, for sure. Now, the player you're talking about, he looks like he's going downtown to Chinatown. He's going away for murder.
0: Yeah.
1: For murder.
0: Yeah.
1: It's just spellbinding. It's frightening, man.
0: And by the way, don't be surprised if Alaric Jackson gets cut by the Rams. They've got to do something, man. I mean, I'm sure they're looking into it and blah, blah, blah. But they've got to do something because they did nothing with Nacua because he's too important, you know. They're not going to F with him. If Nacua was just a regular third or fourth string receiver, they would have cut his ass two months ago. But he's the number one receiver with the Rams. They're not going to cut him. This guy Jackson, he's an offensive tackle. I think they're going to cut his ass. They got to do something, man. This is absolutely ridiculous, you know.
1: No doubt.
0: Yeah,
1: no doubt about it, man. You got to do something.
0: Yeah.
1: Yeah, arrested on domestic violence charge. We're hearing this over and over and over. Or inappropriate touching or whatever. It's like, come on, guys.
0: Yeah.
1: To your point, have some respect for females. Get your hands off of them and just go play ball, will you? And get yourself a family, by the way, and save your money because you're making tons of it. Tons of it.
0: Yeah, exactly. Hey, listen, before we go, just a couple things. I went to the track. I went to Santa Anita last week, like I said. Bet the Belmont. You actually picked the winning horse, man, Golden Tempo. I bet him. I put $10 on him to win, so I ended up breaking even at the track. It was so much fun to go to Santa Anita. I loved the track. Tomorrow's the final day of the meet, and then they come back to Santa Anita in September. They're going to go to Del Mar, and I plan on going to Del Mar because I have a friend that lives in Oceanside. And I said, hey, man, let's go to the Del Mar. I've never been to Del Mar, so that's going to be fun. But one of the oldest racetracks in America is closing down, Aqueduct. Aqueduct in New York is closing operations. It's been around since 1894. It's where they ran the Belmont for decades and decades, and they're shutting the doors on Aqueduct Racetrack, which is sad. I mean, since 1894... 130 years that track's been in existence. It's sad, man, to see another piece of Americana go by the wayside.
1: That is really sad. You know, I wondered, we were covering the Belmont last week, and, you know, I realized through you that it's Saratoga now. And I'm like, wow, that's weird. And you said it's been, what, 3 years now they've been running in Saratoga.
0: Yeah.
1: So... And now we know why they're going to shut down Aqueduct. That's an American tradition, certainly a New York tradition.
0: Oh, Man of War, Secretariat ran there. So many great horses ran at Aqueduct, and it was a great racetrack, I thought. I'm just sad because of the – I mean, 130 years it's been in existence. That's why I love going to Santa Anita. Santa Anita's been around for 100 years. And you see, like, they have a big statue of – Seabiscuit out there, and they have all these different things, and you just feel the vibe and energy of Santa Anita because it's been around for over 100 years, and it's really a cool place to go hang out. And I can just imagine people who go to Aqueduct or work there are going to be very bummed out. I mean, it's just tragic how we always have to kill our institutions.
1: It is pretty sad, man. You know, you know, just down the road from Aqueduct on Long Island, they're playing the U.S. Open next week at the oldest golf club in America, Shinnecock Hills.
0: Shinnecock.
1: And, you know, Shinnecock. You know, there's no way you and I or anybody else can play that golf course. We're talking about, like, Augusta class as far as being exclusive. But, it is an institution. And that's the great thing about the USGA is it goes back to these great courses that are being preserved every single year. They're playing at Pebble next year, as a matter of fact.
0: Cool. Looking forward to it.
1: Yeah.
0: Looking forward to it. I'm looking forward to next week, man. I love the U.S. Open.
1: Me too, man.
0: It's going to be fun.
1: Me too.
0: All right, man.
1: Awesome. You got any predictions?
0: Not yet. Have no idea. I don't know. Maybe a John Rahm or somebody. I don't know. Something like that. I don't know. Who knows? I mean, Scheffler maybe. You know, he's always there.
1: I was about to say, I think Scotty takes it. I just got a feeling, man. This guy wants to win that career Grand Slam, man.
0: Well, guess what? We'll find out. We'll be back next Saturday with more Bet the Fix and see where Scheffler's hanging at the U.S. Open. Bo, have a great rest of your weekend. Enjoy the World Cup soccer. Enjoy the NBA Finals. Enjoy the UFC fight with Donald Trump. And we'll see if it gets rained out. How ironic would that be? That would be pretty wild. All right, you guys have a great rest of your day. God bless. And God willing, we'll be back next Saturday at 9 a.m. Pacific with more from Bet the Fix.

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3: I'm Dr. Anthony Lizowitz, and this is Climate Connections. Last December, Eric G., a student at the University of Hawaii, traveled from Honolulu to one of the harshest, most remote places on Earth, Antarctica.
4: Nothing really prepares you for that first moment when you step onto the ice. 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
3: G. was a fellow with the nonprofit Vilar Institute, on an expedition led by explorer Robert Swan that raised awareness about the need to protect Antarctica. 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
4: We spoke to 2 million young people from across the world.
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4: And I feel like that's kind of where my passion thrived for environmental sustainability. 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
3: And he hopes that talking about his time in Antarctica inspires others to build a more sustainable future.
4: When you go there, you just kind of feel something different change inside of you. 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
3: Climate Connections is produced by the Yale Center for Environmental Communication. 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
13: Hello, and welcome to Backstory. I'm Lillian Vasquez. Thanks for joining us. It's great to have you as a listener. On today's show, let's dive into the archives and listen to my interview and conversation with actor, author, and activist Ed Begley Jr. We'll talk about his memoir, To the Temple of Tranquility and Step on It. In it, he shares many amusing and poignant stories of his escapades with celebrities and speaks openly about his drug and alcohol addiction. Ed also talks about some of his film and television roles, his game night with the Clintons, and his time on The Tonight Show with Johnny Carson. Also on the show, I'll speak with Donna Solomon, owner and CEO of Garden Works for Kids, a children's learning garden in Yucaipa where families, schools, educators, and community members come to experience the magic of nature up close and personal. Through hands-on education, they help children build connection to the earth, create healthy habits, bring curiosity and joy. I took a tour of their awesome garden to see for myself what kind of activities take place there. Kids are exposed to the garden at a young age with their Itty Bitty Bees program for toddlers. The garden has a 100-year-old barn, tractor, pirate ship, lizard rocks, troll bridges, butterfly gardens, chicken run, and so much more to explore. It was fun and a colorful tour. But up first, it's my conversation with actor, author, and activist Ed Begley Jr. Welcome. I'm so excited to speak with you because I love having conversations with seasoned actors.
14: Well, I'm so happy to talk to you.
13: Okay, so you shared a lot in your book and some serious stuff to share. You were 15 when you learned the woman you thought was your mother was not your mother. From 67 to 79, drugs and alcohol were a big part of your life, and so much more was shared. But I have to mention your book had some funny lines throughout it, including the title of the book, To the Temple of Tranquility and Step on It. Tell me your thoughts about choosing this title.
14: Well, it was a line that actually was uttered by a wonderful actor named Dick Stahl. And he was, like me, quite smitten with the Beatles. And when they discovered the Maharishi, that really captured a lot of our interest. So he couldn't get to the Maharishi. Dick Stahl could not. But he managed to get to this ashram. He had heard about it. He contacted this ashram, and they were willing to see him and give him some lessons. And so he planned this precise trip, leaving from Los Angeles, going to Hawaii, then transferring to a boat in the Philippines, and everything went wrong, so he was late, and he hit monsoon season, and he missed the boat, and he missed the plane, so when he finally got to the island where the ashram sat, he ran up the dock, jumped into a little taxi, and said to the driver, he said, to the Temple of Tranquility, and step on it.
13: I love it. It was so good.
14: I thought that was pretty funny, and so did I. And so did everybody that heard it. I thought the idea of rushing tranquility seems pretty funny to me.
13: Yeah, I love it. All right. Let's talk about your book and some of the stories you shared. As I mentioned, from 67 to 79, drugs and alcohol were a big part of your life. And some nights you seem to consume so much alcohol and drugs. As a reader, I was wondering how you were able to function. Based on what I read, do you feel like you're a lucky guy to be alive?
14: Very lucky to be alive. I drank a quart of vodka nearly every day from 1971 to 1979. I did plenty of drugs before that, but my vodka consumption was about a quart a day for 7 years there. And I took lots of pills and did cocaine, and I operated a vehicle, Lillian. How I didn't kill myself, that would have been one thing and quite fitting. But if I had killed someone else or injured a family or something, God help me, that just would have been the worst thing that could have happened, of course. And thank God it did not. I got sober, and I sit here this day thanks to the smart move of getting away from that horrible behavior.
13: Yeah, and I'm going to talk about that and some of the people that were involved in your world that maybe were by your side. In your book, you mention a lot of celebrities, and I'm not saying you were name-dropping, but I loved it because there were so many people in your career, including Cindy Williams, Carrie Fisher, Bruno Kirby, Marlon Brando, Jack Nicholson, Cher, and the list went on and on. But I'm wondering if you could share a couple of stories specifically about Bruno Kirby, who many may know from City Slickers, or Carrie Fisher, who many may know from Star Wars. I've never seen Star Wars, but I do remember her from and loved her in Harry Met Sally, or Cindy Williams as a part of Laverne and Shirley. Would you mind sharing maybe a story or two about one of them or a couple of them?
14: I'd be happy to. These women were very powerful figures in my life. I met Cindy Williams on a show called Room 222.
15: I remember it.
14: You remember that show? Oh, you're too young to remember that, but somehow you saw it on Nick at Night or something, I suppose.
15: Yeah, okay.
14: But it was a wonderful show. And I worked on that the first time in 1969, I think, then again and again. I did about 7 episodes. And I met Cindy at the Christmas party one year for that wonderful show. And I was just smitten with her. She was a wonderful actress. She was a wonderful person. So I asked her out on a date, but I had a very primitive electric car back then, Lillian. It had a top speed of about 15 miles per hour, and I hadn't fully charged it. So when we got to the restaurant I had invited her to dine with me at, I think there was a butterfly passing us by. You know, there was a kid on big wheel outgunning us. So I didn't get a second date. It wasn't exactly a babe magnet, but I kept driving electric cars, and she and I, though we never had a romantic relationship, we were very, very close, and she was like my sister, Tushy. Sadly passed about a year ago.
15: We've lost her and Penny Marshall. Okay, and go on, maybe Bruno or Carrie Fisher, two others that we have lost.
14: Bruno Kirby I met at an actor's audition. You know, back in the day, you'd be there reading for a part of the gas station attendant or the, you know, the bellhop or the waiter or what have you. And they'd have many different types. It wouldn't be all just tall blonde guys. It'd be me and then Bruno Kirby and then, you know, Jamie Cromwell and all these different people that are still working to this day. But I met Bruno there, and he and I had so much in common. He was the son of an actor. He was the son of a wonderful actor named Bruce Kirby. And he was back then Bruce Kirby Jr. And he started to do more serious work and more serious work. He was in The Godfather Part II. He was in Donnie Brasco. He was in City Slickers. When Harry Met Sally, he and Carrie Fisher both were in that.
15: Yes.
14: And meeting Carrie Fisher was also a wonderful, big welcome change in my life. She was, you know, of course, the daughter of Debbie Reynolds, and I went over there with my dad to visit these new friends of his because he had done a movie called Unsinkable Molly Brown. And so we go over to this house that Carrie Fisher and Debbie Reynolds and Todd Fisher and Harry Carl lived in. He was a big shoe magnate. This guy, Harry Carl, he owned a chain of shoe stores. He was quite wealthy. As it turns out, not so much.
15: Exactly.
14: He wasn't wealthy at all. He went to Vegas and lost whatever money he had and his company had, went bankrupt and lost a lot of Debbie's money as well. She used to have to go to Vegas and do shows just to begin to pay down the debt of his markers from the craps table.
15: Yeah.
14: So I get a little exposure to the downside of gambling because I was an addict in many other areas too. I was a gambling addict. I was a philanderer. I was an alcoholic and a drug addict. And so anything that one could be addicted to, it seemed I was down with it, but it's no way to live, and you can't trade one addiction for another. I certainly tried it for quite a while, hoping it would work, and it never did.
15: Now, your time with Carrie Fisher, I know you went over to her home for, as I read in the book, for the holidays, I think, and I think Debbie Reynolds, who I absolutely adored, gave you a gift that she'd only known you for just a short time?
14: Yeah, she had a case of them. Transistor radios. This is 1965, I believe. And she says, "Oh, Ed, get your kids over here. I've got gifts for them, too." And she goes into the kitchen, comes back with this case of something, and it's transistor radios, like little Sony radios. I couldn't believe it. I mean, I said, "Dad, we got to move over this side of the hill where the proper people live." We lived in the valley, and I never got a gift like that in my life. I was just blown away by it. And of course, there was so much important stuff going on there between me and Carrie over the long run, because when she got sober, she went into rehab. I was one of the people she called up to talk about sobriety with, because she knew I had been sober for years at the point when she got sober finally.
15: Uh-huh.
14: And out of that came the wonderful book, Postcards from the Edge, and many other books in her great writing career. She had several great careers as an actress, a writer. She's a brilliant woman and a dear, dear friend. And we miss her still.
15: I think you were in the hospital, and Bruno Kirby was one of the friends that came to see you in the hospital.
14: Bruno Kirby not only came to see me, right after I got injured, he was there within an hour of me being injured. I was working at the Ice House, and I went out between sets, and I tried to go to some party in Hollywood. What a metaphor that was, trying to do too much and hoping the next party would fix it. But I turned around, went back to the Ice House where I belonged because I had a second set to do. And somebody ran a red light, and I had a broken femur. And as I said, Bruno was there within the hour. and he took care of me there in the hospital. By that, I mean the doctors, the nurses took care of me, but he came every day, brought me nutritious food. He picked up my mail. He went to the bank for me to put different, you know, residual checks or disability checks in. I never met anybody like that. You know, I'm wondering, what's this guy's angle? What does he want out of me? He didn't want anything from me. He just got so much joy from giving to other people. So generous with every single person I ever met. He died in 2006, and everybody still talks about Bruno. He was loved by thousands and thousands of people that I know in and out of the film industry. And his brother, John, carries on the fine work as an actor and an acting teacher. He's one of the great acting coaches and teachers in Los Angeles, John Kirby, Bruno's brother.
15: I know, I always enjoyed a movie or whatever Bruno Kirby was in. He just came across so well and so inviting, especially enjoyed him in Harry Met Sally and City Slickers and so many others. All right, I'm going to turn it a little bit and ask you about playing Trivia Pursuit with the Clintons. Tell me about that night.
14: Well, Mary Steenburgen and Malcolm McDowell, this is before she married Ted, years before that. She's married to a wonderful actor named Malcolm McDowell, very funny man and a dear friend of mine. And we had moved up to Ojai because of Malcolm and Mary, really. My wife and I came for a visit. Next thing you know, there was a realtor that popped around, and we went and saw some homes and moved up there in 1984. And we had two wonderful kids that we raised up there. And one day they said, you know, we've got some friends that are in town. They're going to be staying in the guest room you guys stayed at before you bought your home here. And they wanted to play Trivia Pursuit with you. I said, sure. Who is it? Oh, it's the governor and first lady of the state of Arkansas, where I'm from. I go, wait a minute. They're talking about the Clintons. He wasn't president yet at this point. This is like 85. But
15: yeah.
14: What a smart man. What a smart lady. Good Trivial Pursuit players. But their memory, I would for years, because we won the final wedge with a question about Pope Pius the 12th or something. It was up for interpretation what the answer could be. And so we answered, fortunately, what was on the card. But there was certainly another answer that might have been considered valid. And so that's what the Clintons put forward was the correct answer. And we were victorious because it was the one that was printed on the card. But for years, lots of other things to worry about. I'd run into Bill Clinton or Hillary, and they would remember the question for which we won the final wedge. But more importantly, they would remember that I showed them the first electric car, and they were just incredible friends and wonderful people, and I was very lucky to know them.
15: I love the idea that you beat the Clintons in Trivia Pursuit. Can we talk for a second about your relationship with your dad, who was Ed Begley Sr., of course, and I remember him fondly in a favorite musical of mine, The Unsinkable Molly Brown. Tell me about your relationship with your dad.
14: You know, I had a great relationship as a young man with him. He was gone a great deal, but that's just the way things worked for a lot of families back then. The man would be off working for the most part. Women were not as welcome in the workplace back then, sadly. So my dad was gone a lot, and I just kind of accepted it and saw the benefits that came with it. But occasionally he'd take me with him on the road to different plays like Look Homeward Angel or Advisor Consent. I would be tagging along with him, going backstage and feeling that incredible energy, you know, going back on the train to the next city and, you know, onto the next theater, and I just was quite smitten with it. So I wanted to do what my dad did. I'm convinced to this day, if my dad had been a plumber, I'd be fitting pipe now. You know, I just wanted to do what he did. He made it look so easy.
15: Did your dad ever get to see your success? I know St. Elsewhere as Dr. Victor Ehrlich was one of the big shows that you did. Did he ever get to see some of your success or big success?
14: Sadly, he saw no real success of any sort as an actor, but he did see me become successful as a cameraman, specifically a camera assistant. I got that training at Valley College in the San Fernando Valley, and for like $12 a semester, you could learn from Peter Gibbons, who was head of the camera department at CBS Radford there, CBS Studio Center, they called it back then. We got incredible, like UCLA film school level training from this great, great teacher, a real world cameraman. So as I said earlier, I got in the union and worked, and my dad got to see me on the set. He would occasionally, can I drop you at work, Eddie? I said, hell yes, I'd never been taking the bus. And he dropped me at work, and I'd see him go over. He'd be talking to some of the other crew members, and I'd later find out, what was my dad asking about? they'd say, he asked if you're any good, if you're doing a good job or how you were. And he told him the truth is that you're a very good assistant cameraman.
15: Oh, good.
14: So he was very proud. I could see him walking back to his car, waving at me, and he was as proud as I've ever seen him. He didn't care what I did in the business or any business. I'm sure he didn't mind if I went into law or medicine or, you know, any other field. He just wanted me to love what I did and get good at it. And he got to see that, thank God, before he passed in 1970.
15: Good. Very good. Okay, let's take a short break. When we come back, I'll continue my conversation with actor and author Ed Begley Jr. Don't go away.
16: 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Science does not support that belief. Vapes can contain a variety of chemicals, flavoring agents, cancer-causing elements, and other harmful substances. 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
15: If you're just joining us, I'm Lillian Vasquez, and you're listening to Backstory. I'm speaking with actor and author and activist Ed Begley Jr. Okay, so I did mention St. Elsewhere. I remember you from St. Elsewhere. It was a great show. I fondly remember you now, more recently, as one of the professors on Sheldon. But what I want to talk to you about was your time on The Tonight Show. I used to love to watch The Tonight Show with Johnny Carson. And you, again, people must have known you were good at Trivia Pursuit because Johnny asked you some questions. Do you remember that time?
14: I remember it very well. And then I've recently had the pleasure of seeing these videos. Somebody would send me a link and I'd watch and I'd go, oh, my God, look how young I am. And look how sharp I was back then. I could answer these things quickly. But it was great to see Johnny ask me right off the cuff, with no preparation. He'd pull a card out and ask a question. And fortunately, whatever he asked, I got lucky and got it right.

0: vision here. Look over here. Look at the blackboard. And I was always daydreaming, looking out the window. And so I was convinced I was an idiot until this game, Trivial Pursuit, came along. I realized I knew all the answers. And it was then that I discovered every single thing that they were saying, the nuns were saying, rambling on about at the blackboard. I heard every word of it. I was just daydreaming, looking out the window.
1: Yeah.
0: But I heard and retained all of it.
1: I think that's more of a brilliant mind. Your mind was drifting, but you were listening to everything. I see that a lot in autism, that people think they're not listening, but they're hearing everything, absorbing. That's exactly what you are doing. Now, I think you have a brilliant mind. Some of those questions. No, I'm very serious. That Trivia Pursuit, it's darn hard. And trying to get all those pies can be challenging. So I want to get serious for a little bit here and talk about getting clean and sober. It seems like you tried to go cold turkey on some occasions. And the other thing I want to ask is, does every alcoholic or addict need a Billy Boyle?
0: I think so. Billy Boyle was a great influence on me in the 12-step program that I chose. You know, there's an old saying, I can't, but we can. And so sometimes a group, you know, you have more than one gathered in pursuit of sobriety. The sum is greater than the individual parts. You know, one and one equals three sometimes. And that's what happened with me and Billy Boyle. He was a guy that was just fed up with me and seen me come and go, was highly critical of me, which was every bit as powerful, perhaps more so than the people that were still, oh, I love you, Ed, let me help you here, I'll bail you out, I'll do this, I'll do that. Billy was kind of over me one day. I had come to a 12-step meeting for, I guess, the fourth time, you know, beaten and more, you know, battered than the time before. And walking in the meeting, this guy, Billy Boyle, says, hey, Slim, how you doing? What is this, your fourth time through the revolving door here? I said, I'm not keeping count, Billy, but thanks. He said, oh, you know what? Let me tell you something you may not be aware of. You're never going to get sober. I said, Billy, what a terrible thing to say. Why would you say something like that? You're supposed to be encouraging people walking into this meeting. He said, because it's true. Don't you have an apartment in Larchmont? I said, I do. You married to Gretchen still? I said, her name's Ingrid, but yeah, we're married. You got a kid? I said, I got a couple of kids. You're working over somewhere. What are you working on? I said, I'm doing Battlestar Galactica. He went, oh, Christ, you're screwed. So what do you mean I'm screwed? That all sounds pretty good to me. He said, you're never going to get sober because you haven't lost anything.
1: Mm.
0: And you will. You lose it all if you keep drinking. Here's the new deal, my friend. You listen to me. I'm going to come over there. I'm going to kick your ass. By the way, Billy is about 5'2", 130 pounds. I'm, at the time, 200 pounds and 6'4". So, okay, Billy, what's this now? You're going to kick my ass? I said, yeah, you're going to call me before you drink, or I'm going to go come over to your place. I'm going to kick your ass. You hear me? You commit to it right now. I swear to God, I'm going to do it right now. Billy, just calm yourself. You're going to have a heart attack. Okay, I'll call you before I drink next time. Thanks, Billy. Can I go in the meeting now? Yeah, go right ahead. So one thing leads to another, and sometimes a bad thing will make an alcoholic drink, and sometimes a good thing. And this was a good thing.
1: Mm.
0: I was cast in a movie with Peter Falk and Alan Arkin called The In-Laws. I'm there at LAX. It's early in the morning. It's 8 in the morning. And they're opening up the bar. And I go, I can't take it. I can't take the pressure. I got to calm down. I'm going to blow it. I'm going to ruin this movie. I'm going to ruin this part. I'm going to get fired. I got to have a drink. Barkeep, yeah, give me a Bloody Mary, please. I ordered a Bloody Mary. I put it to my lips. And I stopped.
1: Mm.
0: Billy Boyle. There's no cell phones back then, Lillian, so right. I got to go over to a pay phone just a few feet away, dial up Billy Boyle. Hello, who the hell is this calling me at this hour? It's Ed Begley, but you told me to call. Oh, Ed Begley, where are you? Sounds like you're at the airport. I said, I am. Where are you headed? I said, Cuernavaca, but you said to call you before I drink, and I'm about to drink, and so I called you, okay? Okay. I hear it's really nice there this time of year. I said, yeah, whatever you say, I'm going to drink. He said, you call me when you get there. Maybe you don't understand, Billy. I'm about to drink right now. You said to call you. What the hell is this about? Also, by the way, I'm looking at my boarding pass. I'm in first class, so I'm going to drink every free drink they give me, which are probably about four or five of them. And you're telling me about the weather in Cuernavaca. He said, you're not going to drink. I said, I am going to drink. You're not going to drink. I said, Billy, why am I not going to drink? He said, because you called me.
1: Hmm.
0: You moron. If you wanted to drink, you would have had the drink. You wouldn't have called me. You would have just picked up the drink and taken it. But you didn't take that drink. You know why? Because you don't want to drink. The reason you walked in that first meeting, when I saw you there in that first meeting, you know where you walked in there, Mr. Smarty Pants? You walked in there because you don't want to drink, or you wouldn't have walked in the meeting. Like I said, call me when you get there.

0: And he hung up on me.
1: Oh, my.
0: Lillian, I didn't take that drink. I stayed sober. And Billy Boyle was the guy that really did that for me. He was a remarkable guy that saved thousands and thousands of people, you know, that I'm aware of in the program. So I'm just still touched by his kindness and his wonderful manner that seemed gruff, but it was, I guess, what they call tough love now for
1: yeah,
0: a while.
1: Yeah.
0: But he had it, and it worked, and it got thousands of people sober. So God bless him.
1: For sure. Can we talk about your Parkinson's and how you've come out about it?
0: Yeah, I got Parkinson's certainly as far back as 2004, probably earlier, but I didn't know what it was. I thought I had a brain lesion. And finally, 2016, other things occurred that made it clear that I did indeed have Parkinson's. I saw two top neurologists. Mm. They confirmed it. To be honest with you, Lillian, I didn't think I'd have but like 3 years to go from that kind of diagnosis, because my friend Bob Hoskins, the wonderful actor Bob Hoskins,
1: yes,
0: passed away,
1: yes,
0: 3 years from diagnosis to death, just 3 years. I said to the neurologist, do you think I can squeak 3 years out of this? He says, why, are you planning on somebody dropping a safe on your head or something? You're going to live for another decade or two or three, depending on how you regard the rest of your lifestyle. And I thought he was just trying to make me feel good. But here it is, 2016, when I finally got diagnosed. That's 8 years later. I'm doing great. I'm riding my bike. I'm going to the gym every day, eating healthy. The neurological experts give you drugs like dopamine-based drugs.
1: Right.
0: Help a great deal for someone who has Parkinson's. But for extra credit, I also do things like stem cells, and I do glutathione, and I do hyperbaric chamber, and something called NAD. NAD has helped me a lot, too. All those different things help a lot. Vigorous exercise, good diet, and here I am 8 years later, actually 20 years from when I really had it, but I just kept riding my bike and eating healthy, and I didn't know I had it for another many years.
1: Very good. Ed, why did you decide to write the book?
0: It was really because of my daughter's interest. My daughter, I'm not the first person in America whose daughter came up or their grandchild came up and said, Pops, can I record some of these stories about how you were in a kid? Did you play football with a leather helmet? What was life like before they had movable type and talkies? Tell me a little bit about coming through Ellis Island. Get all these questions from me. I said, okay, I'll try to answer them. But after an hour, you know, her arm was getting tired holding the phone up, you know, for this interview. She had other things to do, and I went, let me take some more notes for her so it's not all on her with her holding the phone up to my face. And I started to take notes, and that's when it happened, Lillian. That wonderful thing for a writer of a biography or anything. You go, I don't want to give this to anyone else. I love my daughter, but I, you know, the keyboard became like a Ouija board that actually worked.
1: Mm.
0: You know, that took me to this room and that room, old rooms of the attic of my mind I hadn't visited in years, different events that happened. And I started to write things down, and pretty soon I had like 45 pages of a book. I had four or five chapters written already without really wanting to. And I stayed with it, and in about 3 months I did 80% of the book. Another 3 months I did the remaining 20%. And I just loved the process of writing it. If no one buys it, if no one reads it, I'm just happy I did it for my kids and grandkids. But I'm very happy to say that everybody that's read it, and there are thousands of people that have bought it and read it, and they've really all enjoyed it.
1: I liked it because it was an easy read. It didn't go deep. You stayed right there telling you people exactly how it is, telling good stories and funny stories, some challenging stories as well. Ed Begley, Jr., thank you so much for your time. It's been an absolute pleasure speaking with you.
0: Lillian, it's been a delight talking to you.
1: For more information about Ed Begley, Jr., visit edbegley.com. We're going to take a short break, and when we return, I'll get out of the studio and head to the gardens. I'll be speaking with Donna Sullivan, owner and CEO of Garden Works for Kids, a children's learning garden in Yucaipa. 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
1: I'm Lillian Vasquez, and this is Backstory. Welcome back. If you're just joining us, my guest now is Donna Sullivan, owner and CEO of Garden Works for Kids, a children's learning garden in Yucaipa. So before we talk about your garden and take a little tour and take some photos, I want you to step back and give me your backstory. Having read about you, maybe that, you know, that came all the way from Italy. Can you share a little bit of that backstory?
3: Yes, my story starts actually 600 years ago. My family owned a vineyard in the south of Sicily. And really hardworking, strong Italian family. They had olives and fruits and vegetables and a vineyard overlooking the ocean. They still do. My grandmother, my great-grandmother, they all gardened, and that was part of their life. And so they kind of instilled that in every generation. So in 1948, my mom and my grandmother and my uncle and aunt came from Sicily, from Italy, to America. And they landed in Ellis Island and then went on to Buffalo, New York. And as soon as they landed, they planted a garden. And so all of us grandkids, you know, as my mom was 13 and my dad was 15, and they came to America. And so, you know, they knew that if they worked hard and if they had a garden, there'd always be food, because they had been through the war and there was no food. The first thing they did was plant a garden and an orchard, and we all grew up in the garden. And when we were babies, my grandmother, Panna Pinto, would sit us in the garden, and she would feed us like peas and beans and things like that. And so we were, the smell of the soil was kind of in our soul. And we just loved being in the garden.
1: Were you able to grow a garden in New York?
3: Yes, absolutely. During the summertime, I mean, we lived about 8 miles from Niagara Falls, and it was beautiful and warm, and it had a short growing season, but you could grow anything. My grandma would grow bell peppers and tomatoes, and she would can everything. So it was just a really, you know, nature kind of feeling, you know, that we learned as a youngster. And then one day, after a really bad winter, my mom decided we were going to come to, she had seen an article about California, and she was sick and tired of snow. And so she just saved up her money. She had $78, and she packed up my brother and I and got on a train and came to California.
1: And where did you land?
3: She only had enough money to get to Barstow. So that's where we landed, and that's where I grew up, in Barstow.
1: So tell me a little bit about growing up in Barstow, and did gardening take place in that hot heat area?
3: Yes, absolutely. Because when I was 2 years old, I was really shy and I stuttered, and people made fun of me. So, and I had a New York accent, so it made it even worse. So at 2 years old, I stopped talking completely because I didn't want people to make fun of me. So when we came to Barstow, in the middle of the summer, it was super hot. Everybody told us that from our Italian neighborhood, if we left the neighborhood, we'd go to hell. And we pretty much felt like we were there in the middle of the summer. But we acclimated to the temperature. And then because I didn't talk, you know, nobody, you know, really, I didn't interact with a lot of people, and I was real shy. So I would get on my bike and ride up and down the main street. And one of the plant nurseries there were run by a couple named the Hendersons. And they were in their 90s and actually had come over to Barstow on a covered wagon that was parked in front of their business. And so I'd ride by the nursery all the time. And I always wondered, it always looked so beautiful because there was plants and flowers and things I'd never seen. And so I would always ride by and go real slow. And Mrs. Henderson would see me, but I'd never stop. And then one day, I couldn't find any friends to play with. And I parked my bike in front and walked in just to look around. And so when I walked in, Mrs. Henderson said hello and started talking to me. She talked a lot. I didn't even have to worry about talking. But she would talk to me, and I would listen, but I wouldn't talk back. I was too embarrassed. And so she figured out that I didn't talk. And so she would talk to me and show me things in the garden. And then she invited me to come and work during the summer, that I could learn how to water plants and learn about plants and everything. And then after a while, she said, I know exactly what's wrong with you, why you don't talk, is because your brain is going faster than your mouth. And you have to train your brain And the garden's a perfect place to do that. What I want you to do is say a sentence in your head and then say it out loud to the plants and the butterflies and the bee. So I would be in the garden watering and planting and cleaning, and I would be talking to the plants and everything. And after a while, I learned how to speak. It was like speech therapy in the garden. So it was kind of a healing place for me. And then, I worked all the way through high school. In high school, I started talking to other people, and I found my voice in high school, my freshman year.
1: So gardens have always been a part of your world.
3: Yes.
1: and nurturing for you. Talk to me after high school. Where did you head after high school?
3: Well, after high school, I headed off to college, and I was a business major, a legal secretary. I hated it. I absolutely hated it. But in an Italian family, I wanted to be an art and PE teacher, and that wasn't suitable. So I went in and I took legal classes and became a legal secretary. And I hated it. After a year of typing divorce papers, I was so depressed. And so I came back to California from Arizona, where I went to college. And I rented a house and waitressed and went through school and became a dental assistant and grew a garden in my yard. And I transformed the little place that I lived in into a garden place. And then I had a son. I was a single mom, had a son, and he worked in the garden. And just started that way. And then as I moved and I got a job in law enforcement and moved to San Bernardino, which was a perfect growing place to garden, I always had gardens at all the homes I had. And I learned when I was in law enforcement, I did crimes against women and children. And when I found that when I was called to the scene, to take a report, that most of the women and children would shut down. And they didn't want to talk about what happened to them. So instead of taking them to the police station, I would go ahead and take them to my garden at home. And then we would start gardening. And then after about a half an hour or 40 minutes, they would open up and tell me what happened. And then I could write the reports and help them through the court process and then also start the healing process. So that I used gardening as a tool then.
1: So when you had some of these victims and they wouldn't talk and tell their story of what had happened, they became comfortable in the garden, and were they talking to the plants or were they talking to you?
3: They were. I would explain, how we plant plants, and we'd go ahead and plant a plant for them to take home, and we'd talk about how nature heals and that, sometimes bad things happen to good people and it's not their fault. And sometimes these things happen so you can help others. So it kind of turned things around instead of being a victim forever, that life continues, and life continues in a garden, and that they could do that to start, with healing the hurts that happened to them.
1: Would the other police officers know to call Donna when something happened like this so they knew you could help that victim out?
3: Yes. This is a hard story. When I was 16 years old, we lived in Hinckley in California, and I was one of the farm kids that lived out there. And one day I was walking home from the bus stop, which is about 3 miles from my home, past alfalfa fields, and I would always walk with a group of kids home because we had an alfalfa ranch. And one day I was all by myself. I was walking home and it was hot outside. I was wearing a spring dress and I was all alone, and a car pulled up. And a gentleman in the car pulled over and was and asked me for directions to the store or the gas station. And so I pointed out where the gas station and store was because I was just trying to be, a help. And so he said he couldn't hear me, so I walked around the car, and I was pointing out where he needed to go, and he grabbed me, and I became an assault victim. And he grabbed me, and I bit him as hard as I could, and then he hit me, and I blacked out. And then about an hour later, I woke up in the middle of an alfalfa field, and I had been raped and beaten and left for dead on the side of the road. And I remember crawling a mile through the alfalfa fields home. And then when they called the police to come out and take a report, the way they questioned me and they interviewed me and made me feel like it was my fault. And then I felt dirty and that I caused it to happen. Because the men that were there didn't know what a victim went through. So I found out that, you know what, that was my expertise, because I knew the feelings of shame and hurt and pain and everything. So I was strong enough to get through that so I could help others. And
1: how did you come through that?
3: I learned to have a voice and to let others know I had compassion and empathy, and I knew what needed to be said to start them on the road to recovery. So I used that during my police career.
1: Okay, so you had one son, but you also had your family grew. Tell me about your family growing.
3: Yes. Well, I got married and had a couple more kids, and that relationship didn't work out. So then it's so hard to say, but right now, but I had three kids of my own, and then I adopted three of my nieces and then their brothers and sisters, and also a neighbor. So I ended up adopting 10 other children, most of them as babies. I adopted a family of five, and every year the mom would have a baby, and I would be a new mom. So I adopted five of her babies, and so I had 10 kids under the age, you know, that were within 2 years apart as babies, and raised them, and they grew. They became very active in school. I had three girls in cheerleading and three girls in sports and three in band. And then my boys were active in sports also. And so they grew up and they graduated and went off to college. And that's how Garden Work started. I was planning on going to law school and becoming a child advocate attorney. And figured I could help others doing that. But then I thought, well, I'd take a year off and start a little garden so that, I could be busy and get ready for law school. But I found that year I started Garden Works for Kids, I fell in love with the garden again.
1: Let me reintroduce my guest is Donna Solomon. She's the owner and the founder of Garden Works for Kids. She makes hanging out in the garden fun for kids of all ages. All right, so let me ask you. You raise the kids, they go off. You're kind of an empty nester, I'm guessing, is what's after all those kids. Yes. And then you decide to get this idea, but you met a woman in New Hampshire.
3: Yes.
1: Tell me about that.
3: Well, I started doing some research on children's learning gardens, and when I would take my kids to botanical gardens, as soon as we got out of the car, they were like, don't run around, don't touch anything, don't get dirty. And so my kids hated it because they had to walk around and not touch, taste, or feel what was in the garden, and that's how kids learn. So I started doing research, and I found a woman in New Hampshire that was starting a children's learning garden. And so I flew back there for the weekend, and we brainstormed about ideas on what we wanted to see start to happen with children and gardening, because there was no hands-on learning gardens for children. And she started her garden, and I came home and started Garden Works for Kids, and that's how it all started. And now the gardens are catching on, and we're seeing them pop up in, like, cities and rural areas, and we're seeing a difference in not only a student, just regular students, but special needs and autism students that... And that's, and being in nature and learning for them, the garden has really made a big impact on them too.
1: So now you leave New Hampshire, you decide what you want it to look like. You want it to be a hands-on garden so kids can really enjoy it and get into it. And then how did you come to choose this location in Yucaipa?
3: Well, I was living in Yucaipa, and I raised my kids here, and it's the perfect growing place. So we're a bedroom community at the base of the mountains. So we live in a fishbowl where we can grow citrus, we can grow palm trees, we can grow cactus, we can grow just about anything. The perfect growing garden area. And it was a lot like Sicily. The climate and everything is just like Sicily. I visited there quite a few times, and it was just clicked together that this was the place to be, and they were open to it. The city embraced the idea and helped me grow, and gave me grants and then encouraged me and helped me start the garden, and it started small.
1: What did it look like when you first saw the location, or was this your first choice for the location?
3: The first choice was I found a 400 square foot building and a little garden area behind Carolyn's Chocolates in Yucaipa. And so I rented the building and built a garden, and I could see 20 kids at a time But then once the teachers heard about the garden, I was getting calls from school districts that had 100, 125 kids, and they wanted to bring them. I had no parking, and we were close to the street, and it was too dangerous to have that big. So I started hunting for a piece of property that was big enough to make a larger garden to house that many students. So I drove by a little piece, a two-acre parcel on Bryant Street in Yucaipa, and there was a little sign out front that said for sale by owner, and it was an abandoned walnut farm, and that all the trees had died in, one Quonset building and a 100-year-old grafted walnut tree. That was the only thing, and weeds about 4 foot high throughout the property. And there was a little sign for sale by owner. I called the number and met with them, and we walked the property. And I said, well, it's got the size. I mean, it's a mess, but it's got the size that I was looking for. So I made an offer, and they accepted it. And then that's how it started.
1: All right. Now, you have this property that's a mess, and you have a vision, obviously, in your head of what you want it to look like, what you envision. How did you get from there to here?
3: Well, what happened is I sat, after I got done looking at the property, I sat in the driveway, and I took out a piece of paper, and I sketched what I would like my garden to look like, and kind of put it in compartments on what I wanted to see happen first. So we threw together one garden first, an interactive garden, and the school started coming. So we took a block at a time and just added on. But I remember sitting there, and I could see it, and I just used my cartoon drawing, and I drew a picture of what I wanted to see.
1: What did you want to see? Paint that picture for me.
3: I wanted to see something that used imagination and not just pretty flowers. I wanted kids to be able to climb on a pirate ship. I wanted them to feel like they were in a fairy garden. I wanted them to have a scented garden where they could smell different plants and learn about the plants. I wanted them to see a whole ecosystem within a garden. So a pond where the birds came and the animals came. And I wanted them to see how animals interacted in the garden and how nature came together. I basically wanted them to realize that the garden was a city and it was magic. And so we incorporated art, imagination things, and the hands-on things that they could explore and exercise. And I used a lot of the ideas from the children that came to the garden. I had a third grader that came to me, and he goes, Miss Donner, I really love your garden, but there's no dinosaurs. He goes, I wish you had dinosaurs here. So we put together a dinosaur garden, and we're in the process right now of making a unicorn garden because the girls have come to me with their ideas. And so it keeps on growing, and it keeps on changing the way the kids are changing, too. So we are expanding, and it's a different concept because now we're seeing children's gardens pop up, and we've built other gardens for other cities, too. And also have worked with school districts to take out part of their playgrounds and or grass areas and put in gardens and orchards.
1: Talk to me about all the stuff that's here, where it all came from, or did you buy this? Was it donated? How did it all come about?
3: It's funny because when I started the garden, everybody told me I was crazy, and it was the impossible possible garden because I didn't have much money. I didn't have much resources. So most of the things here were dumpster dived, dropped off, donated, or found on the side of the road. It's just kind of came together.
1: Did you always have a vision for the stuff that's here, or did you always have a place or an idea of where it was going to go?
3: Well, it kind of evolved. It took on a life of its own. You know, I'd find things and we would repurpose and reuse. And so the school bus that we have here is now turning into the school bus cafe. The pirate ship was actually came about from a homeless man that saw the gate open one day and walked in, and he asked if I had any work for him to do for food. And I said, well, what do you do? He said, I'm an artist. I said, well, can you draw me a pirate ship? He said, yes, I can draw you one. And so I went and got him a couple cheeseburgers and a drink, and And he drew me the pirate ship we have in the garden now. And then I said, that's wonderful. I said, now all I have to do is find somebody to build it. He goes, I can build it for you. He spent 3 months building the pirate ship out of wire and cement and rebar. And so we never know who comes through the garden. And we found out later that he was an artist that did work for Disney and actually did a lot of construction and imagination workshops and built a lot of the displays over at Disneyland. So you never know. We've had tradesmen that have donated their time and materials. We've had people that are getting ready to throw things away that have stopped by here first, and we incorporate them in our design. And even our animals, the goats were on the way to the meat market when the people, their truck broke down in front of the garden, and we adopted them. So we've kind of been a place where everything just comes together.
1: Okay, so you go from your vision, creating it, to a staff. Yeah. Tell me about the people that are working here.
3: Yes, we have retired teachers that work here, people who love gardening, love kids. We have 12 staff that either volunteer or there are volunteers that go to the schools and also here that teach, that have a passion for kids and the garden. And it shows our programs here. We do field trips, events, special events to make like Mother's Day events, breakfast with the Easter Bunny, breakfast with Santa. We do book fairs, and we try to do something every month that's special so that they can come. We have open play days so families and kids can experience the garden. We were really lucky through COVID that we were able to stay open and help kids through that. And so we saw a big increase in isolation, depression, and anxiety in kids during that time. And so we found that the garden was the perfect place to get them through a very bad pandemic.
1: So field trips, big part. You said here in Yucaipa, probably the best kept secret maybe. I don't know, but you have schools coming from all over. Tell me about that.
3: We're in 18 school districts and mostly word of mouth. We started our social media. People are catching on that we are there for them. We usually see TK. We have a preschool program for little ones from 18 months to 5 years old. And then we see TK through third grade here for their garden programs.
1: And the operation of keeping it going and running, that's all you?
3: No, it's not all me. It takes a whole network. We have maintenance people. We have volunteers that help. We have children that work in the garden to get their community service. We have different businesses that have donated. We had Subaru of San Bernardino that came out and did a tree giveaway for Earth Day, which was very special. And the schools that were here adopted a tree to be planted at their school. So we have different organizations that we partner with to go ahead and bring gardening throughout the 18 school districts we teach.
1: What's your greatest takeaway? What do you want people to know most about this place?
3: That it is a place where nature is, where children belong. Studies show that if children start gardening at a young age, they'll live 10 years longer as adults. They'll eat healthier. They make better food choices. They'll be less stressed, and they'll get better grades in school also, because nature has a way of calming the spirit. And also, you know, a lot of parents think that gardening is not important, but don't realize that they're going to the store and buying fruits and vegetables that have been sprayed 4 or 5 times with pesticides. And what happens with small children is their body doesn't know what to do with the chemicals, so it stores it in the body. And then when their immune system's low, then that's why we've seen a 300% increase in children's cancer, is because we're seeing too much processed foods, we're seeing too much chemicals that are going in their body. So we're hoping to instill the love of gardening, to bring back our gardeners, because in 1925, 85% of all households had gardens. In 1950, it was 50%. Now we're at 0.01%. Only 1 out of 100 families are gardening. And we need to turn that around, because one of these days, these kids are going to be in charge of the world. Their parents are going to get too old to take care of the world, and they're going to hand the world over to their children. And the children need to know how to plant trees, how to plant fruits and vegetables, and they need to know how to garden to survive.
1: What are some of the comments that parents share or kids share? What do you hear, or what do the other teachers hear that are on your beautiful garden campus?
3: Well, a lot of them are glad that we're here because a lot of them do teach the life cycle of pollinators. A lot of them have come to us and said that this place is magic. It holds its own magic because it opens the children's eyes to gardening and nature. And a lot of kids don't have that at home or have been exposed to it. So a lot of the kids, they just say, this is the best place ever, and they don't want to leave. It is very rewarding. And it's a gift to be able to give that to others, too.

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6: Hi, y'all. Merle here. Good news. For once, my neighbors is jealous of me. You want to know why? Because my grass is growing and looking green, and I can sit on my sofa out in the front yard, and I don't even have to overwater it anymore. You know how I did it? I listened to Damn Water Boys on the Water Zone every Thursday night on KCIA. Well, I got me a smart controller, and now it waters at night, and my yard looks darn tootin'. No more sneaking around and hooking up my hose to my neighbor's spigot in the middle of the night, and his dog won't bite me anymore. And you can do it too. Listening is easier than ever. 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
9: Since our tea comes from the only tree in the world that fungus doesn't grow on, as a result, it naturally has antifungal, anti-infection, antiviral, antibacterial, anti-inflammation, and anti-parasite properties. In every order, we automatically include literature about the tea because folks primarily buy the tea for one primary reason. Oftentimes, they call back and say, "This is truly unbelievable. This has helped me with my arthritis," or something of that nature. One time, I got a phone call from a man in Florida who says, "There's something you didn't tell me about the tea." And I says, "Well, what's that?" He says, "I'm an older man. I have toenail fungus, and my toenail fungus is completely gone. My toes are now the only beautiful thing on my body." Well, of course, the tea naturally has antifungal properties because it comes from the only tree in the world that fungus doesn't grow on. The only thing we talked about in his case when he called was with regards to his lung cancer. As it happened, the man had had lung cancer for 18 years and was receiving radiofrequency ablation for his lung cancer. After 18 years, he says the radiation works, but you can smell your own flesh burning. There's nothing left in my lungs to burn out anymore now after 18 years. He says, "I don't really believe in things like your tea, but it doesn't cost very much, so go ahead and send it to me." He calls back about 3 weeks later and says, "If someone would have told me that a bag of tea would have gotten rid of my pain in 5 days, I would have said you're crazy, because I was taking 10 narcotic pills daily to mitigate the pain from my cancer, and it never really did. My friend said it had to be in my head." I says, "So that's why I waited 3 weeks to call you back. It's not in my head. The pain is actually gone." Now, I'd like to switch gears and talk about prostate cancer right now. Our tea is effective against all types of cancers because it works through the bloodstream. And of course, cancer cells need blood to get to them just as healthy cells do. The big difference being is that cancer cells work and live in an anaerobic environment, which means they live in the absence of oxygen, and they get their energy from sugar instead of from oxygen like healthy cells do. But now, I'd like to devote our attention to prostate cancer because 80% of men are going to contract prostate cancer by the time they turn 80 years old. From the cases that we have, we get more prostate cancer cases than any other cases simply because they're more prevalent. I'd like to tell you a little about a couple of these cases. I got a phone call from a man in Phoenix who says, "I don't know if you remember speaking to me 4 months ago, but I had prostate cancer that was aggressively metastasizing through my whole body, my bones, everywhere, and you told me to drink at least 8 glasses a day or more, as much as I could humanly stand, because it was a race. You know, I had to beat the cancer before it beat me." So I literally took that to heart, and I was drinking a gallon a day, which is 16 cups or more. I was drinking so much of your tea that sometimes I was drinking the tea and having to go pee at the same time. But I'll tell you what, in 4 months, I don't have prostate cancer anymore. In the informational literature that we automatically include with every order, it says, "Please call us and tell us about your case so that we can help more people." One day, I got a call from a man in Beaumont, Texas, and he says, "I've been a customer of yours for 5 years, And in your booklets, it says to give you a call about your case, so I'm calling to give you an update. I says, please tell me. He says, 5 years ago, I had prostate cancer, and my PSA level was 1,200. So I'm thinking, I don't understand this guy's Southern Texas draw. So I says, you mean 120, because previously we'd never had anybody that had more than a 550 PSA. He says, no, 1,200. My PSA level was so high, they didn't even want to give me chemo. And you know they're going to give you chemo, whether it works or not, if for no other reason, just to collect on the money. So I had no other choices, and I started drinking your tea. And not only am I alive 5 years later, my PSA level is now 1.25. A couple of months after that, a man from Saskatchewan, Canada calls and says to me that he's got prostate cancer, and he's heard good things about our tea, and he'd like to order some. So just to let him know that there's certainly hope for success, I start telling him the case of the man from Beaumont, Texas with the 1,200 PSA. And he says, that's nothing. My prostate level is 2,100. I says, oh, you got to be kidding. Is that even possible? He says, well, it must be because that's what mine is. I says, well, you have to promise to call me back. As a matter of fact, I'm going to write down your name and number on a yellow sticky and stick it on my computer. And if I don't hear back from you, I'm going to call you myself. 6 months later, I got an email from him, and he says, I started drinking your tea, and I'm getting my PSA checked every 2 months. At the two-month mark, my PSA level dropped from 2,100 to 100. At the four-month mark, it dropped from 100 to 10. And now, at the six-month mark, my PSA level is 1.75.
10: Hi, we have a... Just wanted to let you know that we love the flavor of the tea. We think it tastes a lot like Emperor's Pu'er. I've had an issue with, I drink a lot of it. I drink way more than 8 cups a day.
9: Fantastic.
10: But I've had some problems with, I really am interested in all the health, wonderful health benefits. But I've had a little bit of problem with acid reflux in the middle of the night from it. And I know the tea can kind of taste. Is there something I'm doing wrong? Is there any way I can mitigate that reflux issue?
9: The tea doesn't cause acid reflux, so there's something else going on that's causing that issue that you're going to want to address, being vigilant about what you're consuming and what time you're consuming it and that sort of thing. One of my employees, and she's only like 22, 23 years old, she and at work, we all drink the tea all day long. Obviously, we work at the Tahibo Tea Club, right? But when she goes out to lunch and she eats something that has vinegar or something like that, like a salad or something like that, she'll end up with acid reflux when she comes back from lunch. So it could be something, you know, as simple as, something that you're consuming that, you know, is good. Like, you know, I mean, there's nothing wrong with vinegar. Vinegar is you know, great, but, you know, it'll be something like that that'll be causing that acid reflux.
10: Okay, I'm wondering if maybe that in combination with something else that I'm eating, I don't know. I know it's a wonderful product and have nothing but praise for it, but I'm wondering if I should try diluting it, or is that going to create more of a problem with not getting all the health benefits from it?
9: The strength that we recommend to make it is... really about as diluted as you want to make it. You can dilute it a little bit more, but it should have a mild, pleasant flavor just the way it is. And once you finish making it, if you pour it into a clear glass, it should have the color of golden apple juice. So if it's darker than that, you're making it stronger than you need to make it. There's also nothing wrong with making it stronger, but you don't get any additional benefits from making it stronger.
10: Okay, I'll just keep trying to work with it. And,
9: now,
10: what else I'm eating.
9: Yeah, and if I may ask you, what is the primary concern that you're looking to address by drinking the tea?
10: I have a few different health issues, but I also, one of the things that really bothers me is the toenail fungus.
9: Uh-huh.
10: And really looking forward to seeing the effect of that. But I have some other health issues, too. I'd probably rather not bring up, but...
9: No worries. I don't mean to pry. With regards to the toenail fungus, the average elimination period for toenail fungus is about 3 months. And what happens is this, is that typically when one has toenail fungus, they've had it for a long time. They've had it for years, 3, 5, 10, sometimes 15 years. And so now the tea basically helps the body to heal itself to get rid of the toenail fungus. And so when you start drinking the tea, you know, after a day or after a week, you're not going to notice very much difference because it hasn't had enough time to really work. But what should happen is after about a month or 6 weeks or so, you should notice that your toes are starting to look a little bit lighter. And after a couple of months or 2.5 months, you know, you should go, oh, my God, they really are lighter. And after about 3 or 4 months, you should be calling me back and going, oh, my God, your tea does exactly what it says it is supposed to do. And for toenail fungus, it works on everybody. I mean, literally on everybody. The success ratio is like, you know, 99.9%. And the reason is, of course, is that the tea comes from the only tree in the world the fungus does not grow on. So it naturally has antifungal properties. So even conventional doctor, antifungal, anti-yeast, anti-candida, that sort of thing, which yeast and candida also can take a while to eliminate because candida has usually permeated the whole body. So in order to get rid of it, actually even takes longer than toenail fungus. It takes 6 to 9 months because of that. But it's so effective for getting rid of candida that even conventional doctors recommend their patients to call us for candida. And like I said, for toenail fungus, we have a lot of funny stories. People calling us up not realizing it's going to also clear up their toenail fungus because oftentimes, you know, they'll buy it for diabetes or they'll buy it for cancer or some inflammation or whatever the case is. And then they'll realize, oh, my God, my toenail fungus is gone. So God willing, it'll have the same benefits for you as well.
10: I appreciate that. I just want to let you know I stocked up on it the last time that I ordered it because I'm thinking it would be really great in an emergency situation for people who can't get their blood thinners. If there's an emergency and the pharmacy is out of medication, it'd be great for people on blood thinners.
9: Absolutely. Thank you so much.
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14: Buddy of mine, he got me a bag of it, and I've been drinking it for about the last week. I was curious, I hadn't read too much into it, but I was curious if there were some stories with people with bad kidneys. I was currently diagnosed with issues with my kidneys, seeing how that was effective, and then also... one other question, I guess. When I've been boiling, can you do like a concentrated batch and then just add it to regular water, or do you have to do the 8 or 4 cups at a time?
15: Yeah, I'll go ahead and answer both of those questions. First of all, with regards to the kidneys and the other organs actually in the body, since the tea builds the red corpuscles in the blood, what it does is it helps regenerate new cells. Everything from the cells in our skin so we look better to the cells in our organs so they function properly. And that includes all the organs from the kidney to the liver to the sexual organs, etc. Now, with regards to the kidney specifically, conventional medicine says that you cannot regenerate the kidney function. But in fact, they find a lot of cases where that's exactly what's happened, and they have no idea why. In our case, we get a successful kidney regeneration case at least once every 2 months or so, and they're really, truly, truly amazing. This one lady, her kidney function went down to 20% because she had the HIV virus, and she started drinking the tea, and in 4 months, not only did she beat the HIV virus, but her kidney function regenerated back up to 100%. And I know nobody's going to call us in to lie about something like that because they've got no motivation to. If anything, in this country, people are going to call up and say, "Hey, I've been drinking your tea for 3 months and I don't look 5 years younger yet. What gives?" And so we get like one of those cases every couple of months. Right now, we've got a early case going on where ladies function is down to 15%, and in 1 month of drinking the tea, it's up to 25%. So we'll see when she calls in the next time to give us an update what's happened. But God willing, you know, it'll regenerate her kidney function just as it has for some of her other customers. So from that standpoint, you know, hopefully it'll do the same for you as well. Now, with regards to your question of drinking a stronger concentrate of the tea, the answer is it doesn't help to concentrate the tea any. And the reason that it doesn't is because our body only assimilates so much of the active ingredients, because there are 20 active elements in the tea that work synergistically. And our body only assimilates so many of them at one time. So it's kind of like some vitamins or calcium might be a better example. Our body can use 1,000 units a day of calcium, but calcium pills come in 500 units apiece because our body can only absorb 500 units at a time. So they tell us

0: 10 times as strong is changing the flavor. You're just going to make it bitter at that point. In the meantime, if you want to have 10 times the amount of benefits, drink 10 times as much tea. So in other words, if you drink 10 glasses a day, you're going to get 10 times the benefits of drinking one glass a day. So it's kind of like, well, you know, working out. You know, if you work out for 30 minutes a day, you know, that's fantastic. You're going to get a lot of benefit. You're trying to go to the Olympics, you know, you better be working out, you know, 8 hours a day instead of 30 minutes a day. So, so same thing with the tea. And so what I do in my family, nobody's sick. We all drink it all day long, basically instead of water. It has no caffeine, so you can do that. It has no contraindications. You can take it on empty stomach, on a full stomach, with medicine, without medicine. And so what I do is I drink a cup in the morning when I get up at room temperature. Then I fill a Yeti container that holds 4 cups and take that to work with me. We're in Los Angeles in the summer. I actually finish that by 1 o'clock. I'm thinking of buying myself another one of those Yeti containers. And in the winter, you know, it's a little bit cooler, so I that tends to last me till the end of our business day at 5 o'clock. And then I drink some more with dinner at night. So I'm drinking 6-7 glasses a day. So I only drink water 3-4 times a week when I get tired of drinking a tea. Is there any other issue or concern that you might have?
1: No, sir. I mean, I drink quite a bit of water already, but once I've been starting to drink this tea and stuff too, I'm trying to just find the right mixture of that. So, no, yeah, no.
0: Replace the bucket of water that you're drinking with our tea, and you'll get the maximum benefit that way. Thank you for calling in.
1: Awesome. Thank you very much.
0: What's the difference between Powderco and Tahibo? The answer is there is none. They're synonymous terms. Tahibo is the name the indigenous people in the Amazon rainforest called the tea. And when the Portuguese came to colonize Brazil some 600 years ago, they of course also stumbled across this tree because it never gets sick. As a result, the wood from this tree also happens to be the very hardest wood in the world. I mean, it's like concrete, practically twice as hard as the next hardest wood. So the wood from the Tahibo tree was used for the bows and arrows, because you can bend it as much as you want and it won't break. So the Portuguese named the tree Pau de Arco. Pau in Portuguese means strong, and arco, of course, means arch. So they literally called it the strong bow stick. On our packaging and in our literature, we therefore make reference to the fact that the Tahibo Tea Club is a manufacturer of only one product, original pure Pau de Arco Tahibo Tea. That's actually the reason I started the Tahibo Tea Club, was because I got frustrated with the poor quality available at the Whole Foods, the health foods, the supermarkets, and the online reseller. 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Since we're the manufacturer, we have the tea harvested in the rainforest, put on 40-foot containers. 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

0: 1-800-610-8088. The Tehebo tree is an amazing tree. It never gets sick, never gets infected, and never gets infested. It's the only tree in the world that fungus does not grow on. As a result, it naturally has antifungal, anti-infection, antiviral, antibacterial, and anti-parasite properties. These benefits go a long way in helping our immune system contend with a lot of things it has to fight on a daily basis. Parasites would be something like stomach problems or Lyme's disease. Inflammation would be something like rheumatoid arthritis or lupus. Infection would be any infection from a tooth infection to a bladder infection. Bacteria would be something like gum disease or stomach issues. Viral would be something like herpes, HIV, or the coronavirus. And fungus would be something like toenail fungus, yeast, or candida. But maybe more importantly, the tea builds red corpuscles in the blood, which carry oxygen to our organs and cells. And our organs and cells need oxygen to regenerate themselves. The immune system needs oxygen to develop, and cancer happens to die in oxygen. So the tea is great for healthy people because it helps regenerate new cells. Everything from the cells in our skin so we can look better, to the cells in our organs so they function properly. And it can truly be miraculous for someone fighting a potentially life-threatening disease due to an infection, diabetes, or cancer. A one-pound package of tea is $59.95. 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
1: As you may know, I founded the Tehebo Tea Club because I got fed up with the poor quality of Pau D'Arco Tehebo Tea available at the Whole Foods, the health foods, the supermarkets, and the resellers on Amazon.com. I mean, 75% of the olive oil in the stores is not pure olive oil, and everyone knows what olive oil is since we've been making it for about 5,000 years. Now, we've got a special treat for you today. Visiting with us in person is the amazing, the beautiful, with the voice and rhythm of an angel, Dawn Silva. Her music credits, starting with Sly and the Family Stone to Parliament Funkadelic to The Brides of Funkenstein, are too numerous to mention. Her Never Buy Texas from a Cowboy was voted by Rolling Stone magazine as one of the top 50 coolest albums ever released. Here to tell us her story, to what lengths she went to get Pure Pau D'Arco Tehebo Tea before she found the Tehebo Tea Club, is Dawn Silva. Dawn, it's such an honor. Welcome to our show.
3: Oh, thank you so much. The honor is mine. Milan, thank you so much for inviting me to the Tehebo Bark Tea Club. And Joseph, thank you for inviting me to your wonderful studio at KCAA. I have so many wonderful things I'd like to say about the Tehebo Bark. I'm here not because I'm lucky, but because I'm blessed. Tahibo bark is a healer, and it has. I can't speak for everyone else, but it can. I can speak for myself that it changed my life significantly. Back in 1994, I went to Brazil. I used to work over there with a group called the Platters. And I was always feeling sluggish and tired and not feeling good. And I was diagnosed with having these horrible fibroids. They were huge. They're about the size of grapefruits. And I knew when I got home from the road that I was going to have a complete hysterectomy. I went and talked to three different surgeons, and they all suggested that I get a hysterectomy. So it was on the list for me to have that surgery. And then I ran into a Brazilian promoter over in São Paulo, Brazil. And she says, oh, you Americans are always cutting, cutting, cutting. Mm-hmm. She says, there's a tea here that shrinks tumors. And I'm like, of course, you know, we're Americans, we're non-believers, you don't believe in holistic that much. We always try to deal with the Western medicine first, and that mm-hmm. usually always pretty much lets us down. But so she took me to a grocery store. I bought a big giant garbage bag full of Tahibo bark tea. Pardiarco is what they call it in Brazil. It cost me just a few Brazilian dollars, which was hay ice, maybe $4 or $5. And I brought it home and I started drinking it within about, actually started drinking it before I left Brazil. In about 3 months, that grapefruit shrunk down to the size of an egg.
1: Wow.
3: And then I got home and I drank it another 3 months. So in 6 months, it broke down to little small clusters. It broke into pieces and then little small clusters of grapes, and then they disappeared.
1: Oh,
3: and it
1: wow.
3: never came back. And that was 1994. So I had some family members who have been getting sick, and I know the environment, the air, the food, the water, everything, you know, everybody's, if it's like one in maybe five people are getting some different types of cancers. And then I had a family member who was diagnosed with calcification clusters, which is a pre-warning of cancers. Of course, the doctor wanted to do a complete double mastectomy for zero stage cancer. Mm. Are you kidding me?
1: Mm.
3: Zero stage cancer, they want to do a complete
1: wow.
3: mastectomy. So I said, you know what, let me see if I can find you some Tahibo bark tea, and you can try that route first before they start cutting. And I'm going to health food stores, and they had Tahibo bark. And when I first started drinking it, just before I gave it to her, I realized that it had an odd taste.
1: Mm-hmm.
3: It wasn't the same that came from type of Tahibo bark that was coming from Brazil. So I did try it, and then I went to another health food store and another, and I realized that it was knockoff brands. It kind of had a similar taste to it, but it wasn't the real deal. And then a friend in Los Angeles said, you need to go over to the Tahibo Bark House. They mm-hmm. have one over out there in, where was what area? Out there in Woodland Hills.
1: Yeah,
3: he
1: yeah.
3: said, you should go out to Woodland Hills. I said, Woodland Hills? I've been flying to Brazil and sneaking Tahibo Bark back in my suitcase. And I said, I don't have to go to Brazil anymore. No, go see Milan over there in Woodland Hills. And so I said, yeah, I would. And so it's not lucky to me. It's a blessing that I found him. And I know for a fact that it will heal people. At least I can say for a fact that it healed me. And I'm just wonderful, and it's an honor to be here with you today.
1: Well, God bless you, and thank you so much for sharing with our listeners your personal experiences. We tell them all the time on our show, you know, I mean, not a week goes by that somebody doesn't call in with a truly miraculous recovery. Bone cancer, brain cancer, breast cancer, prostate cancer, mesothelioma. And not a day goes by that somebody doesn't call in with some type of a success, whether it's just beating toenail fungus. Well, toenail fungus may not be imminently life-threatening, but if you have it, you don't like it.
3: Well, I know that Tahibo bark actually kills inflammation, and inflammation is what cancer feeds on, inflammation and sugar. And also, if you have arthritis and lupus and leukemia, I would suggest taking it. It would change your life. And another story that I had a neighbor who lived down the street from me who had stage 4 prostate cancer.
1: Mm-hmm.
3: And I used to see him struggling up and down the street trying to walk. And, of course, he was going through the whole chemo and the radiation. And they gave him like 6 months to live. And so one day I saw him sitting out on my bricks mm-hmm. in front of my house. And I was like, he said he couldn't make it home. And I says, what's going on with you? And he told me. And I says, you ought to drink some Tahibo bark. And I had just a little bit left that I had gotten from Brazil.
1: Mm-hmm.
3: And of course, it lasts for many, many years. I had picked that up like, God, I've had it about 7 or 8 years. And
1: yeah.
3: it was just as strong as the day that I brought
1: yeah.
3: it home from Brazil. But I was hoarding it because I knew I couldn't find it in the States. And But I, you know, I'm a Christian, and I knew I wanted to. He was in trouble, so I gave him the last. Maybe I had about a half an ounce left, and I gave it to him, and I told him how to drink it. And of course, you know, what did he have to lose? He started drinking it, and in 5 months, he could walk all the way down the street and back. And then in a year, he was walking for miles, and he right now is in remission. And when they told him he had 6 months to live, he's still living to this day. Well, and that was 4 years ago.
1: That's absolutely fantastic. You know, we've had a lot of amazing prostate cancer cases, of course, because they're so prevalent. More than 80% of men are going to have prostate cancer by the time they reach 80. And as you mentioned with our tea, there's no problem with it storing it because it comes from the only tree in the world the fungus doesn't grow on. So just recently, we started to put an expiration label on our packaging of 10 years. So the other day, a lady called me up and she says, hey, what happens to the tea after 10 years? I says, I don't know. For all we know, it may be good for 10, 20 or 30 years. We've just been testing it for 10 years.
3: I think that, you know, maybe after, because I had some that I got in 1994. Mm-hmm. What is this, 2019?
1: Right.
3: What are you talking about, 30-something years ago? And it's just now starting to turn to a little light dust.
1: Mm-hmm.
3: But even if you take the dust of that 30-year-old tahibo bark mm-hmm. and you boil it, it mm-hmm. gets this, you get the same benefits.
1: Absolutely.
3: It's amazing. So I don't know. It's miraculous. And it's that a tree bark could actually save your life.
1: Now, let me ask you to get to another important topic. Are you going to be going back into the studio soon? And what's the status on that?
3: I'm going in the studio. Actually, like I said, God, sometimes we want to plan our lives, but sometimes our lives plans us, right? Mm-hmm. We plan our life. I'm in the studio actually tomorrow, recording a brand new single, which calls I'm Still Standing for the Funky Folks is the name of the new single. So I have a bunch of singers coming in. Milan's coming. Joseph could come if he wants to. My guitar player who's in town, and she plays with, or used to play with Prince, and she, from the Larry Graham and the Graham Central Station family, her name is Gail Modro. So she'll be there doing guitars and, so, yeah, I'm starting on a new project, and I'm starting tomorrow right over there in Van Nuys at a studio. So, yeah, that's what I'm doing, brand new project coming out. I just finished a book, and the book's called Shadows on the Wall, an autobiography of memoirs of a funk queen.
1: Mm-hmm.
3: So I talk about my time with Sly Stone. I talk about with all the groups that I worked with while I was with Sly and on with Parliament Funkadelic, and I did a 10-year spin with the Gap Band. I worked a little bit with the Eurythmics, Snoop and Dr. Dre, and not Dr. Dre, Ice Cube. Sorry, Dr. Dre, but I did do one single with him years ago. But so yeah, it's just been a journey. It's been a successful musical ride for me, and that's why I called my album "All My Funky Friends," because I gathered all the people together that I love and work with over the years, and we came up with a really great album. Because I did drop a single, an album. 2001, and I dropped it independently, and I sold about 200,000 copies out of my kitchen.
1: Wow!
3: So I have an underground following of some really strong, call them funk soldiers. So I just want to let them know, if they're listening, that I'm going to be dropping some new stuff really soon. And back to the tahibo bark tea, from all of the musicians, because you know the music industry is extremely stressful. Cancer thrives on sugar, thrives on inflammation, stress, and the stress will break your immune system down. Sleeping disorders, arthritis, or rheumatoid, you know, the bigger the headache, the bigger the pill. It's the Western world.
1: Right.
3: But the tahibo bark, there's nothing on the face of this earth that is as amazing, a miracle, a healer for most.
1: Well,
3: for most.
1: God bless you, and thank you so much for blessing us with your presence. And
3: it's an honor
1: I hope you'll stop in some other time when you're down here in the Los Angeles area, and we look forward to some more beautiful music from you.
3: You can't keep me away. Thank you, Milan.
1: All right. Take care.
3: Take care. You too.
1: Bye-bye.
3: Bye.
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1: A man went to visit a dentist for a tooth infection. The dentist gave him a prescription for penicillin to knock the bacteria out and a prescription for Vicodin to kill the pain. He sped over to the drugstore, picked up the prescriptions, and couldn't wait to get home to take the pills since his head was throbbing as it was going to explode. On his way home, he called a friend from his car and was explaining to him what a world of hurt he was in. The friend told him to swing by his place and he'd get rid of the pain in exactly 2 minutes. He was told that not even the Vicodin would kick in that fast and that he really wanted to get home to get rid of the pain as soon as possible and take the Vicodin and the penicillin. Well, the friend said, "You've already picked up the pills from the pharmacy, so you've got them with you. If the Tahibo tea I'm going to give you doesn't work, then start popping the pills." He went over to his friend's house. His friends had him take a drink of the tea and told him to hold it in his mouth over the tooth that was infected for a couple of minutes before swallowing. The pain went away. He explained to his friend, though, that until enough bacteria was knocked out, which required drinking 5 or 6 glasses of tea in the span of 3 or 4 hours, that the pain would come back in about 30 minutes. But since he's drinking a tea during this time anyway, to simply take a drink of the tea and hold it in his mouth again for 2 minutes before swallowing, and the pain would go away. Unbelievably, this is exactly what happened. I'd like to talk a little bit about my least favorite cases that I hear about, and also my favorite cases. My least favorite cases are people that previously had cancer of some type 3, 4, 5 years ago, and they're told that they're all clear. Then 4 or 5 years later, the cancer has returned. And I'm thinking, oh my God, if they just knew about the tea and had drank the tea, the cancer might not have come back. When a person has gone through all the treatments, they're all really harsh. Surgery's not easy, radiation's not easy, chemotherapy's not easy. And when they've exhausted all those treatments and gotten a clean bill of health, what it really means is that the doctors just can't find any cancer cells. All of us have cancer cells in us, but our bodies and immune system keep the cells in check. So obviously someone that's had cancer before has much more likelihood that this cancer will come back than somebody who's never had cancer before. I emphasize to everyone that drinks our tea that once you do get a clean bill of health, whether with our tea or without, please drink our tea after that, because you don't want to have to go through radiation, chemotherapy, or surgery again. My favorite cases, on the other hand, are cases where I get calls from customers who have been diagnosed with cancer, and they start drinking the tea right away as soon as they're diagnosed. Oftentimes, it takes conventional medicine 2 to 3 months to get around to starting treatment, either because they need to get insurance approval, because everything they're going to do is expensive, or they need to decide which form of treatment they're going to take. In the meantime, the customer has ordered the tea, has started drinking it, and 2.5 months later, when they get around to doing something, there's no cancer anymore. I just got a phone call the other day from a lady in North Carolina, and she says, "My husband got diagnosed with lung cancer 2.5 months ago. We heard about your tea and ordered it right away, and he started drinking it immediately. And 2 days ago, he was scheduled for a biopsy. So I asked my sister to go with me to the hospital, because the biopsy is a day procedure, and that way she could keep me company while I was waiting there at the hospital. So we checked my husband in and, found our way to the cafeteria and, got back to the waiting room and got comfortable. And no sooner had we got comfortable, the nurse comes and runs out and says, "There's nothing to biopsy." So those are my favorite cases, and we get a lot of cases like that as well. So it doesn't matter whether you drink the tea before you start therapy, or during therapy, or after therapy, or the reason we have a lot of miraculous cases is that people actually go through all the therapies, and at some point the doctors will say that they've tried their best, but unfortunately, if they give them any more chemo, they're going to hasten their demise rather than help them, and they have 6 weeks to live. At that point, if a person starts drinking a tea and they're not doing anything different, and they completely recover, obviously the tea might be helping them, and we're truly gratified when that happens. Another great case from a customer who's been a customer for 5 years calls us to reorder, and she says that she's been a customer for 5 years. And I asked if she could tell me the primary reason that she was drinking the tea. She says, "Yes. In the informational booklets that you always include, right in the middle, when you open it up, you have about 30 things listed that the tea is good against. I don't want to get any of those. I'm 79 years old. I don't take any pills. And all I do is drink the tea, and I look like I'm 60. That's the way I want to keep it." I said, "That's fantastic. A lot of people need to know that as well. It's great for health maintenance." She says, "Of course. It's too late to plant the garden once you're hungry." So with that being said, please go ahead and enjoy the tea. It tastes great. And God willing, our tea will have the same benefits for you that it's had for my family and so many others. The Tahibo Tea Club is a labor of love, life, and health. We only sell pure Paudarco Tahibo bark to make Tahibo tea. After my father's miraculous recovery from colon pancreatic cancer, I was buying the tea where I could find it and when I could find it. And the problem was that even here in the United States, the tea wasn't easy to find. And when I did find it, oftentimes the quality was poor. And invariably, the directions to prepare are wrong. They tell you to steep it like you would a bag of Lipton tea. Well, you're not going to get very much out of it if you soak it, because it's whether you start out with good quality or bad quality, it's made from wood. So you have to cook it, which is really easy, but you do have to cook it. So my friends and I decided to start the Tahibo Tea Club as a source of only one product, pure Paudarco Tahibo Tea. Our club is the best club in the world. We have no application, no membership dues, and no meetings, and you only receive a news mail or a letter from us when we have something to report. So the complete website is tahiboteaclub.com, and the only tricky thing is spelling Tahibo, T-A-H-E-E-B-O. And of course, you can call the Los Angeles office at 818-610-8088.
6: I had a wart on my hand, that was there for, a couple years or something like that. And I rubbed the tea on that for a couple days, and it just disappeared. And then another thing is athlete's foot, man. My toes were itching and everything else, and I was like, oh my god, it's like, cause I wear work boots, for like 14 hours a day, so I was like, I'll put some Tahibo tea on it, and 2 days later it was gone, it's like, we don't need no tough acting tenactin or nothing like that, man. We just need some Tahibo tea.
1: No, you're absolutely right. It's absolutely phenomenal because, it comes from the only tree in the world fungus doesn't grow on. So it naturally gets rid of infections. It gets rid of,
7: you know, things like athlete's foot or jock itch or something like that. And
6: Yeah.
7: No, I mean, serious. And the thing is, as you know, tea doesn't have any smell to it. It doesn't, it's not oily. So, you know, you can just, dip your foot in some tea or put some tea on there, however you want. And in a minute, it'll
6: basically. Yeah, I just put a little tea on there and the athlete's foot was gone within, I put like, you know, put it on, just, you know, rub some on there for like a couple of days, and it was gone. And, but I couldn't believe it got rid of that wart on my hand. You know,
7: well, we've had some very great cases with getting rid of warts. This one was from a doctor in Idaho, and her little girl that was like 8 or 9 years old had a wart on one of her hands, and they weren't able to get rid of, and this woman's a doctor, right? And so what she did was she put some Tahibo tea on the wart and then put a bandage over top of the wart, and she says within a week it was gone.
0: 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The Tahibo tree is an amazing tree. It never gets sick, never gets infected, and never gets infested. It's the only tree in the world that fungus does not grow on. As a result, it naturally has antifungal, anti-infection, antiviral, antibacterial, and anti-parasite properties. These benefits go a long way in helping our immune system contend with a lot of things it has to fight on a daily basis. Parasites would be something like stomach problems or Lyme's disease. Inflammation would be something like rheumatoid arthritis or lupus. Infection would be any infection from a tooth infection to a bladder infection. Bacteria would be something like gum disease or stomach issues. Viral would be something like herpes, HIV, or the coronavirus. And fungus would be something like toenail fungus, yeast, or candida. But maybe more importantly, the tea builds red corpuscles in the blood, which carry oxygen to our organs and cells. And our organs and cells need oxygen to regenerate themselves. The immune system needs oxygen to develop, and cancer happens to die in oxygen. So the tea is great for healthy people because it helps regenerate new cells. Everything from the cells in our skin so we can look better, to the cells in our organs so they function properly. And it can truly be miraculous for someone fighting a potentially life-threatening disease due to an infection, diabetes, or cancer. A one-pound package of tea is $59.95. 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
17: Most people think that America's crisis, you know, the one we're going through now, began with Donald Trump. That's wrong. Donald Trump is not the disease. He is the symptom. The disease is much older. Welcome to the show. This is Politics by Jake. This is the weekend of June 13th. 2026. Welcome to the show. Welcome to the fight. Welcome to all you new viewers and listeners. I appreciate you very much. We're in a fight. It's an existential fight to find out what America is going to be like after the November elections. And that's what we're talking about. And as usual, on Politics by Jake, I break down political and economic realities so that you can understand what's actually happening. And concordantly, how to position yourself so that you are protected and so that you prosper. If you want this kind of business and political analysis applied directly to your personal and financial situation, I offer private one-on-one strategy sessions. Link is in the description. And now back to the show. And as I say, one of the mistakes that people make is they think that what is happening in America today began with Donald Trump, and it didn't. Donald Trump is a symptom. He's not the disease. The disease is much older. And the disease begins with a wound. And if you want to understand why people are angry, why people are frightened, why people are willing to follow strong men, like in a third-rate banana republic, which is what we used to talk about in the 60s and 70s, and think we were, oh, so much more exalted than they are, and we find ourselves, or some Eastern European potentate like Tito or Orban, somebody like that. If you want to understand this, why people are willing to overlook behavior they once would have condemned, you have to understand that wound. And we're going to talk about several things today. We've got a lot of important things on the show, but we'll start talking about this. For decades, Americans were told that globalization would make everyone richer. We were told that free trade, whatever the heck that was, would lift all boats. It was a rising tide that would lift all boats. What a bunch of baloney. But that's what we were told. We were told that if factories closed in Ohio, in Pennsylvania, Michigan, Indiana, and elsewhere, that somehow new opportunities would magically arise and everything would be fine. But that's not what happened. That was the soft sell to get you guys to go along. And it was never explained to you, was it? It was never explained to you. Not like I do here on Politics by Jake. But really, what happened? This is what happened. Millions of people lost not merely jobs, but they lost identity. Communities lost purpose. Families lost stability. People who had done everything they were told to do suddenly found themselves economically displaced. And then came the bankruptcies, at least 10 million of them. If someone has a greater number, I mean, call into the show, call into the station, contact me in a message and tell me that it's more. But my figure is 10 million. That's my story. I'm sticking with it. The foreclosures, the layoffs, the humiliation. And as I've often said on this show, and I counsel my clients this way, don't get tied up with the stigma of bankruptcy, because bankruptcy is just a law, and it's a remedy, and it's a help, and it's a benefit. But it's no different than a traffic law. There's no moral compunction about it. But see, that doesn't matter. Emotionally, psychologically, culturally, societally, to the people who grew up with Christian values while they were being raped and plundered and exploited and mocked by saying new opportunities would arise. This is devastating. People lost their homes. People lost their status. People lost hope. And when enough people lose hope, something dangerous happens. They begin looking for someone who promises restoration. Someone who says, I alone can fix it. That's the wound. I'll make America great again. That's the wound. And if you don't understand that that is the nature of the wound, you cannot understand what came afterwards. So, okay, what is the wound? What are we talking about here? Where did it come from? Well, I would argue that the wound begins with globalization. Now, before anybody gets excited, and I have people talking to me on the clips, on the shorts, and the reels on this, and Facebook and Instagram, and so on and so forth. I get into this, I hear this all the time from them. I'm not talking about trade. Okay, trade has always existed. It is perhaps the world's oldest profession, not as some wags like to refer to prostitution as being the world's oldest profession. Although, I guess you could say, you could put prostitution down as a subcategory of trade, but the real category is trade. Trade in and of itself. It's much larger, and it is the oldest enterprise in the world. It's as old as civilization itself, and that's not it anyway. What I'm talking about is something different. I'm talking about the destruction of once productive communities, and I've gotten into this on other shows, and I will, for all that I gloss over it here, I'll come back to it. Just keep listening to the show. Cheap plug, KCAA Radio, weekends. Politics by Jake. Okay. I'm talking about the destruction of the industrial economy. The full set economy, which is so important in a consideration of this. You have to have a full set economy. What we're going to right now, it's a casino economy with crypto, and we're going to talk about that too. And I do talk about insubstantial, it's smoke and mirrors, digital smoke and mirrors. No, I'm talking about the destruction of the full set industrial economy. I'm talking about the transfer of jobs. I'm talking about the loss of factories technology and opportunity away from the people who built this country. And I'm going to expand on that too. I'm thinking, because I know what's coming. You guys don't know what's coming. Stay excited. Watch the show. This is going to be good. You're going to hear some good stuff. For decades, Americans were told that, you know, this was progress, because this has been going on since the 80s. They were told everyone would benefit. Actually, it goes back to the 40s or 50s with the Trilateral Commission, but they were told everyone would benefit. They were told free trade was the rising tide that would lift all boats. They were told that new jobs would appear. They were told, not worry. Don't worry. You're worried. What are you going to worry about? Reminds me of a scene from Goodfellas. Oh, everything is going to be beautiful. Don't worry. But that's not what happened. We all know what happened. And we know what's happening. The factories closed. Machine shops closed. Manufacturing disappeared. Entire communities lost the economic foundation upon which they had been built. And people paid a price. Now, one of the things that economists, and don't get me started on economy, it's one of the most flawed of all the academic sciences. Okay, but that's another show. One of the things that economists frequently fail to understand is that people are not numbers. People are not statistics. They're not merely units of production. People have hopes. People have dreams. People have dignity. People have families. And when the economic foundation of a person's life is removed, the consequences are profound. And I've spoken on this show before about bankruptcy. Bankruptcy is a law, no more, no less. I've done bankruptcies for years. I've done more of them than I wanted to do. I did them for decades. And I finally was able to get my way out of them, but there were too many of them. And the money was there, and that's, you know, when you're in law, it's just like anything else, you go where the money is. But I never liked it. But the reason I never liked it is entirely different from what I'm saying to you, because bankruptcy is a law. It's not moral. It's legal. It's like a traffic law. It's like when the light turns red, you stop. When the light turns green, you go. That's all the moral significance bankruptcy should have. And there is no turpitude, moral, ethical, or otherwise. But that's not how people experience it. People experience it emotionally. Maybe they're remembering Frank Capra's movie, It's a Wonderful Life, where Jimmy Stewart talks about the shame and the guilt and bankruptcy. Maybe that's it. I don't know. But people experience it emotionally. And if people watched that movie, they would have internalized it. They experience it emotional. They experience it as humiliation. They experience it as loss. They experience it as failure. They experience it as fear. And millions of Americans experience exactly those feelings. They lost jobs. They lost homes. They lost them. Let's not pussyfoot around this. They lost businesses. They lost security. And perhaps most importantly, they lost confidence in the future. And then we act surprised when, you know, they become angry. We act surprised when they stop trusting institution. We act surprised when they begin searching for someone who promises to restore what's lost. And when they start wearing red hats that say, make America great again. Yeah, that's right. That's what I'm talking about. But I mean, I ask the question this way. Why? Why are we surprised at all? the reaction's perfectly, perfectly understandable. The wound came first. The reaction came later. And that's the mistake that so many commentators make. They begin the story with the reaction. It's like an ice hockey. One thing that I always got mad, I used to play professional ice hockey and for just a year. And then I just, I was no good. I was third line. I couldn't keep up. They were too good. But I got to play it for one season, and that was great. And one of the things that I noticed, and I noticed it in college hockey, and I noticed it in high school hockey too, is that you would get a situation where there would be a penalty and there would be two guys, and the referee might have been at, they only had two referees. They had a linesman and they had a referee. And they had to cover the whole ice, which was like, I don't know, 230 feet from stem to stern, from goalpost to goalpost. And that's a lot. That's a lot. And they can't always be on the scene everywhere at once. And the thing that always got me is they would always get the second guy and they would penalize him. And then you have one guy and he would come and he would try to help his teammate who is being oppressed by the first guy, who is the guy who really should have had the penalty assessed on him. And that's called third man in. And then he would go. So the guy who actually committed the penalty was actually rewarded because he got two guys of the other team sitting in the penalty box, which is, I don't know, I guess you can argue from a certain standpoint that that's the way you want to play it. And I used to complain about the referees, but I understand it. Because it was not like NHL. I never played in the NHL, where they have, you know, they've got linesmen and referees, you know, all over the ice. But that's the mistake that they would make. They would always get the third man in. They would never see the guy. They would never get the guy who originally did the first penalty, the guy who should have gone. And that's, like I said, that's the mistake that so many commentators make. They begin the story with the reaction. And what I'm trying to do is I'm trying to tell you that you need to start the story with the wound. Because if you don't understand the wound, you won't understand anything that followed. You won't understand that it was the first guy who did it and that the guys fighting back, they were innocent. They shouldn't go to the box. But, you know, they went to the box. And this is the same thing. While the guy who did it, who caused the wound, got off scot-free. And that raises, you know, an obvious question. If ordinary Americans were losing factories and they were losing jobs and they were losing security and losing confidence, then who exactly was it that was benefiting anyway? Because that's always the next question you need to ask. I put a clip up just a couple of days ago. Go to YouTube, go to Instagram, go to Facebook. That clip is there. And it's called Who Benefits? Cui Bono. The Romans had a saying, Cui Bono, Cui Prodest. To who's good? Who benefits? And when we come back, well, I could go a little longer, but let's break the station. Let's have a commercial or two, and then I'll come back and we'll keep this up. And this is Politics by Jake. All right, welcome to the show again. This is Politics by Jake. We are back. And on the show, I break down, what I do is I break down economic and political reality so you can understand what's actually happening. And concordantly, you can position yourself from a wealth standpoint of creating wealth and also benefit and protect the wealth that you create. If you want my observations and my analysis applied directly to your situation, I do offer private one-on-one strategy sessions. The link is in the description. You can give me a call and we'll get going on that. All right, this is Politics by Jake and we are back. So whenever a political movement, a war, or a crisis emerges, the crucial question is cui bono, to whose benefit? And understanding this ancient Roman concept is the key to understanding power, understanding and analyzing power. Okay. All right. Now, onwards we go. This is, we'll call this next segment three here, depending how you figure out. What I want to do is I want to take a minute because we've talked.

radio. And on previous shows, we've talked about how completely normal people, we've talked about the maggots, I call them the maggots, M-A-G-A-T-S, not really to be confused with M-A-G-G-O-T-S, which is a maggot is, it's a kind of a bad thing. It's a fly that hasn't turned into a fly yet, and it eats carrion. Flies lay their egg in dead things. And it's just, an unpleasant thing. So I don't mean, but, actually, it works out that maggot and maggot, it sounds the same. So I don't want to make that kind of a, I do want to make that kind of a distinction so people don't think I look at the maggots pejoratively. It just so happens that they've chosen a name which is, it's kind of like the saying, they are their own poverty. But we want to understand the maggots. And we want, and that's part of what I'm talking about on the show. And we've talked about how they come out and they appear to be unhinged and they appear to be unbalanced. And we talk about the wound we just did. And we're talking about the wound on this show. And we're going to continue, to talk about the wound because it's very important for people to understand what happened, where this came from, and also to have some compassion, like I said, upon our fellow man, because the MAGA, for the sake of the argument, let's say they're unhinged. They're not unhinged for no reason at all. In the main, it's just someone unhinged like Donald Trump is a malignant narcissist, and by the way, and I say this in the spirit of full disclosure, complete disclosure, the diagnosis of malignant narcissism, or the mental illness of malignant narcissism, it's the very same way with Carl Jung. You hear me talk about 1875 Swiss psychiatrist. It's the same with him. The diagnosis of malignant narcissism comes from Erich Fromm, who lived much later in the 1940s. In fact, he was in the Nazi death camps, and he developed this diagnosis in order to explain the unbelievable, rabid, and rampant cruelty of the Nazis. And it was scholarly, and it articulated five elements, but you can't find it in the DSM. And the DSM is, of course, the diagnostic, for those who who don't know. Oh, Jake. Oh, here goes Jake. Oh, let's switch to some other show. Jake's throwing around acronyms. I can't handle acronyms. I'm sorry. I'm going to explain it to you. DSM is the Diagnostic Standards Manual, like you know psychology. I have a minor in psychology, actually, in my undergrad degree. So, actually, in this case, I do know. DSM is an acronym. It stands for Diagnostic Standards Manual. I think we're in the fifth edition right now. Someone check me on that. And it's what mental health professionals refer to when they're trying to figure out the kind of mental illness or mental disorder that somebody has. And there are five elements to malignant narcissism. In earlier episodes of the show, I had been giving Carl Jung too much credit, and he's estimable. He's worthy of credit, but he really didn't develop this. He talked about archetypes. So I wanted to correct that and just take a moment, or I guess I should say update it. The actual concept of malignant narcissism does come primarily from Erich Fromm. It was later developed by Otto Kernberg. Jung absolutely, positively, and I feel real comfortable saying this, supplied some of the psychological groundwork. He talked about the shadow. He said the shadow self, he said that. It's actually helpful for people who feel that they're possessed. I mean, because demonic possession. You know that. The Exorcist, that great movie about demonic possession. And the Salem witch trials hundreds of years ago, where people were executed for having demons in them. And you remember all that. This was a thing. And demonic possession has always been a thing. But Jung
said, yeah, they're possessed

0: All right, but it's an archetypal type of possession. It's not necessarily possession by some, disembodied or unembodied entity that never had a body or had a body but doesn't have a body now but wants their body back. And so because of some moral failing or weakness, like they drank too much chocolate milk on Sunday when they shouldn't supposed to, or just whatever it is, that unembodied or disembodied spiritual entity breaks in and takes them over. Well, I mean, people think this, they think this way still. But that said, it's more correct, it really is more correct to say that Fromm really is the father of the doctrine. So, okay, we're talking about this. So here are the five elements. Now, some would say, some would argue and say, Jay, you need to go back to undergrad school because there are only four elements. But I say, oh, well, I only had a minor in psychology, so excuse me in my undergrad degree. So you'll excuse me if I am imprecise, but I think it's fine. So, okay. So the classic formula, and this is important because Donald Trump and others are possessed of this. Remember, I talk about Carl Jung, and he did say this. He talked about the wounded leader and the wounded followers, and he talked about the collective psychosis. He did talk about that. What I'm talking to you about now is the wounded leader. I've described the wounded followers already. This is the wounded leader. So someone who is a malignant narcissist, the classic formulation is often described this way. Number one, and these are the elements, narcissistic grandiosity, which is where the word narcissism comes from. And this consists of inflated self-importance, a special sense of destiny, a belief that ordinary rules do not apply. And that, of course, is antinomianism, that the rules apply to you, but they don't apply to me. Constant need for admiration. This is the narcissistic core. The second element is lack of empathy. This is an inability or an unwillingness to recognize the feelings of others, just doesn't care. Donald Trump and others like him think they're the only ones in the room. They don't think that you and I exist. Other people become objects. They become tools. They become audiences or obstacles. This is one of the characteristics you often see when discussing people like Donald Trump, because he's like this. He's absolutely like this. The importance of 2026 in the show right now, the show's always important, is to help you understand as much as I can who it is you're dealing with and how it is you don't want people like this in government. For the sake of the argument, you can say, fine, let him go into business. Let him do predatory extraction and let him pretend that it's legitimate capitalism, which it isn't. And that's another topic that we'll talk about, have talked about before on the show. But just for the sake of the argument, just to get him out of government, because Donald Trump has no concept of politics. He has no concept that there's other people. All there are to Donald Trump is him. That's why he gets so mad at people like Kristen Welker and yells at her and gets up and stomps out because he can't countenance that, that it doesn't exist for him. And paranoia or suspicious, that's number three. Paranoia or suspiciousness, a tendency to see enemies everywhere. You've heard me talk about Pam Bondi and that when he was caught off mic talking to Pam Bondi, and what did he say? Talked about this before on the show. He said, you have to go after my enemies now because we run out of time. And this is what it is. He sees enemies everywhere. And the enemies are people like Kristen Welker. It's like I talk about in the great movie, Stripes, with Bill Murray and Harold Ramis and some other great actors, and the one guy in the squad named Francis, and everybody called him Psycho because he wanted to kill people. And when they were in the army, remember when they were going after the sergeant was taken into East Germany and they were going to get him and they were in the armory loading up. And someone asked Francis, who everybody called Psycho, just how he felt about the mission. And what did he say? He said, all I know is that finally, finally, I'm going to get to kill somebody. Because this is what he wanted to do. There was this deep, perverse longing to do so. So this is articulated as a joke. Everybody thought it was funny. It's not funny. Donald Trump is like this. And he's a war criminal, too. So tendency to see enemies everywhere. Perception of mere criticism. Once again, like Kristen Welker in the interview last week, mere criticism as an attack. Even asking for clarity, asking for evidence. That's an attack. How dare she? And a woman, too. Believe that others are plotting, betraying, or undermining them. He was found guilty, although in civil court it's called culpable or liable for sexual assault against E. Jean Carroll. What's he doing? He's suing her. He's pursuing a federal indictment, and he's suing her. The judge was interviewed, and the judge said if this was a criminal court, the jurors would return a conviction for rape. He's a rapist. And what is he doing? He's going after her. He's suing her. And this is going to go nowhere. But what I'm trying to point out to you is that anybody who opposes him because he was adjudicated as a rapist, he's a rapist. The president of the United States is a rapist. And it can only be that others must be plotting against him or betraying him. He's being attacked because someone actually told and adjudicated what it is that he actually is, that he committed rape. And that must be wrong. That can't possibly be. So I have to destroy E. Jean Carroll. This is what it is. So, and from a purely clinical standpoint, I know you're not looking at me and saying, I'm waiting for Jake to talk about the clinical analysis. Well, all I'm going to say is this is not necessarily what you would call clinical paranoia, but it is a chronic suspiciousness. And number four is aggression and vindictiveness, a desire for revenge, punishment of critics like Christine Welker. She's on the list now, just like Psycho. You just made the list, buddy. Humiliation of opponents and enjoyment of domination. And this is where malignant narcissism actually differs from just ordinary narcissists. Ordinary narcissists don't do this. With a malignant narcissist, the aggression becomes central. And number five, which is what some people argue, say, no, there are only four. I say five. I'm saying five. Antisocial traits, deceitfulness, manipulation, disregard for rules, willingness to harm others if advantageous, and lack of remorse. This is a person who is gleeful and joyful. I know this is terrible stuff. Even as I say it, it's terrible stuff to say. This is a person who experiences joy at hurting other people, at killing other people. Those Iranian school children who, you know, you have to admit, Hamas, and, you know, when you're dealing with Hamas, don't get me started about those guys. They put that children's school right next to that military facility. It's like holding a hostage in front of you. So don't get me started about Hamas. And actually, I will get started about Hamas, but it's going to be on another show because we're not going to be able to do that here. I don't think I have the time to talk about the things that I have on the script to talk about. But this is why Kernberg was the one, like I say, Fromm started it, and Kernberg really is the one who developed it. And he often described malignant narcissism as occupying a space. It's interesting. Between narcissistic personality disorder and antisocial personality disorder. And if I were summarizing Fromm's view in one sentence, a malignant narcissist would be a person whose grandiosity, lack of empathy, aggression, and hunger for power become fused into a destructive personality structure. And what's interesting about Fromm is that Fromm was less interested in diagnosing individuals than in understanding leaders and social movements. He worried about people who combined narcissism, this is where it comes from, narcissism, authoritarianism, and destructiveness into a single package, like Adolf Hitler, but others like him, which is one reason his work gets cited so much, so often, in discussions of political leadership. He's the one who wrote the book Heart of Darkness, and that's what it was about. And since this is why also many commentators distinguish between a narcissist and a malignant narcissist, because the latter implies not merely self-absorption. That's one thing about like the Greek myth of Narcissus looking in the pool and seeing his own reflection, fell in love with his own reflection. That's where that comes from, Narcissus of the myth. But it's a combination of self-absorption, aggression, lack of empathy, and willingness to harm others in the pursuit of power, status, or revenge. And those five elements, grandiosity, lack of empathy, paranoia and suspiciousness, aggression, and antisocial traits, they're probably the closest thing you'll find to the classic malignant narcissism checklist outside of the DSM. And just to give you an example of this, what I just talked about, remember I just talked about it a couple of seconds ago, this joy, what I described as a joyful and even gleeful, not the show Glee, but gleeful affliction of cruelty. Recall the time, will you, in 2016, with the disabled reporter who had the withered arm, do you recall? I think he had a withered arm or something like that. And Trump went on stage at one of his rallies and he mocked him. He held up his hand like this and went like this. Remember? This is an example of the intentional infliction of emotional of cruelty. Because this is a person, I'm talking about Donald Trump, who at the time was candidate for the highest office in the land, and he was mocking someone not of the same stature remotely as he was, and someone who was not there to defend themselves at the time he made the not mocking statement in order to defend himself, as he well might have had he been in the crowd. And he did it in order to lift himself up. And this is frankly, you know, this is pathetic. But it's a good example. And there are others. Donald Trump enjoys inflicting physical and emotional and psychological cruelty upon others. He gets great joy out of it. And I would not say furthermore that Donald Trump is the only one. There are others, and the purpose of this show and other shows like it is to pinpoint this so that you can understand what it is that we're dealing with. It's so important that you listen to me and you're like, oh yeah, Jake, it's so important to listen to Jake. Oh, that figures. Where have we heard that before? But it's so important to listen to me because I am explaining this to you. Donald Trump is the poster boy of these kinds of people, poster boy for Jamie Dimon, CEO of J.P. Morgan Chase. He's the poster boy for all those other billionaires and oligarchs and technocrats, because they're like him to a greater or lesser extent. And I think that this is what F. Scott Fitzgerald was trying to convey to us in his book, The Great Gatsby, when he said that the rich are different from us. And you recall that Ernest Hemingway later laconically commented, yeah, the rich, they're different from us. They've got more money. In other words, they weren't different at all. He didn't get it. But I think honestly, it it took me a little while to think about it. But I think what Fitzgerald was trying to tell us is that the wealth of these people, you know, in the book, about which the book is an example, insulates them from the ordinary moral and ethical, cultural, societal considerations and strictures that either explicitly or implicitly bind us all, and we grew up with as a child, as children, and to which we regularly assent implicitly in our conduct. There are just certain things that you don't do. Malignant narcissists are not like that. People like Donald Trump are not like that. And what I have to tell you, I have always said. I've always said, and I use what I'm going to say as another proof, another persuasion, if you will, that what I'm talking about might actually be true. And so I ask you, obviously, I don't ask you to immediately adhere to Politics by Jake. That would be nice. You can do that if you want. I won't complain and give away your entire life. Buy all the merchandise. But if you would open your mind a little, just open your mind a crack and allow a little place in your mind, okay, for the possibility that the things I'm saying might be true, just might be true. That's all I ask. And at this point, we've gone on a long time. We're going to take a break. And we'll break the station, put in a commercial for those of you on the podcast and the radio. We will be right back. And this is Politics by Jake. All right. Welcome to the show again. This is Politics by Jake. We are back. And on the show, I break down what I do is I break down economic and political reality so you can understand what's actually happening. And concordantly, you can position yourself from a wealth standpoint of creating wealth, and also benefit and protect the wealth that you create. If you want my observations and my analysis applied directly to your situation, I do offer private one-on-one strategy sessions. The link is in the description. You can give me a call and we'll get going on that. One of the things that I've always said is that on this show, I am not afraid to talk about a controversial topic or subject, which is the idea of the secret combination. And I make a distinction when I do it, and I'm about to explain that right now because I haven't talked about it in a while, but we'll talk about it here. I make a distinction between what is actually an actual secret combination and a conspiracy or a conspiracy theory. And I always use the example of the DC pizza, the infamous DC pizza parlor, and what this is. And this is the amazing thing because this has had three iterations. In other words, this just didn't come up and stayed rent-free in people's heads for a few months and then they forgot about it. They trotted it back out two more times. So a total of three times. So the idea is that, and you can look at this on the internet. This was an allegation, completely false, by the way, that there was a pedophile ring run by Hillary Clinton that was going on in the basement. And the information that I have, and once again, you know, feel free to check this out because there have been several iterations, like I say. And this is inspired, by the way, by what Hitler is said to have said to Goebbels, Joseph Goebbels, who was his minister of propaganda for the Third Reich. And Hitler... well, you know, Goebbels comes to Hitler at a certain point and he said, well, what is it that we should tell the people? And Hitler famously is reported to have said, lies, lies, tell them lies. The bigger, the better. And sooner or later, something's bound to stick, you know? And that's part of the program. And someone apparently was so compelled by this that they traveled from some distance. I can't remember exactly where it was, but some distance. It's like this pizza parlor wasn't in their locality. They traveled to it from relatively afar. And they went to that pizza parlor with a gun, and I believe somebody was shot, and I believe somebody was killed. And one of the very distressing things about this is that in this particular pizza parlor, there is no basement. It therefore, by very definition, could not be a pedophile ring operating out of the basement. I mean, theoretically, of course, I guess you could say, well, it was operating in the kitchen, or it was operating at the dining tables or something like that, where people were picking up their pieces. But, you know, I think that's kind of unlikely. I think that's really stretching it even for a conspiracy theory, don't you think? But I do talk about this, and I refuse not to talk about it, because I've always thought that it was just so ridiculous, you know? I mean, I do talk about secret combinations, and I do talk about their existence and their implementation and their action. One of those things that I always say is that it's the most stupid, if we're talking about stupid things, the most stupid and the most patently absurd thing, provably not true. It's ridiculous that there are some individuals, or that there are not some individuals, who get together secretly, out of sight of ordinary people. You don't know that it's going on. Out of sight of the public, out of sight of the press, and they agree upon things amongst themselves which are designed to be beneficial to them, but which are inimical and contrary to the interests of ordinary American or even ordinary citizens of the world. And you know, the thing about these secret societies, too, is that they often have the most horrible types of oaths. They're called blood oaths, where you promise to keep quiet. You never reveal these things or talk about these things. And if you do, awful penalties, just awful penalties, like having your throat ripped out or having your spine ripped out of your back, having your guts opened. Just, I know, it's just unbelievable. Have your bowels open so that they fall out of your stomach. These are some of the descriptions. I know this is gross, but just these unbelievable things, these awful things. And that in essence, you know, there are several of these kinds of penalties that are described. And like I said, I don't want to go through them, at least not any more than I already have. But the idea is that your blood is going to be spilled and you're going to die. And you're just going to end. You're not going to exist anymore. And aside from what I just said, that it's patently absurd to believe that persons don't get together and form combinations for their own interest and not for the good of the people of the United States and not for the good of the people of the world, so it also is that when you see these people and you hear them and they're doing their blood oaths and they're like these various conclaves that they get into, some of which are known. These are not good people. And I speak now for you Christian evangelists and for you Christian Zionists to just take a moment and address my remarks to you, address them to everybody, but particularly to you, so you know that I don't forget you. And that I love my Christian Zionists and Christian evangelists, people who watch the show. Thank you very much. I appreciate it very much. And I like I said, I know you're in the audience. I see your comments on YouTube all the time. These are not people, listen to me. These are not people you should follow, okay? People who belong openly to secret organizations, and I'm not talking about the things that they're not supposed to reveal, but that they belong to, you know, this kind of an organization like the Skull and Bones. Herbert Walker Bush, George Herbert Walker Bush, the President of the United States, belonged to the Skull and Bones. I believe that J.D. Vance belongs to the Skull and Bones. George Bush the Younger, George W. Bush the Younger, belong to the Skull and Bones. And there are many who belong to these organizations. These are not people you should follow, especially if you believe in Jesus Christ. And, you know, I'm not a preacher, don't get me wrong. I'm just saying, okay, for the sake of the argument, for the sake of talking about it, these are not people you should follow. They should not be elected to public office. And for you Christian evangelists and Christian Zionists, do you think that such people who do such things, do you think that they follow the God of the Bible? You know, the God who preaches love and tolerance and acceptance? And all I can say, guys, is if you think that, I would say you need to take some time, okay? And you need to do two things. Number one, Politics by Jake, weekends on KCAA, full shows on YouTube and Rumble. Clips daily on Facebook and Instagram. And you should think and reassess your beliefs, because these people, they don't believe that. And it's important for you to understand that they don't believe it. They don't believe in the same God that you worship. But it's another God, even in your biblical scriptures, which you think are the Word of God. In the King James Version, I think this is like Daniel. It says, but in his estate, he shall honor the God of forces. That's the phrase, the God of forces. And a God whom his fathers knew not shall he honor with gold and silver and precious stones and pleasant things. And that is, I just looked at my notes here, that's Daniel chapter 11, 38, if you want to look it up. And you know, there are others like this. The one that I just gave you is a pretty good one. But the point is, for those of you who profess religion, and I know that there are many out there who you do, especially I'm speaking to those of you, you know, who are your Christian evangelists and Christian Zionists, and don't get me started on that. That's another show. We're not going to make that for this show. Or who have collateral beliefs that are, you know, more or less the same as those that the scriptures repeatedly warn, that they may think they worship God, they're actually worshiping power, they're worshiping wealth, they're worshiping force, malignant and devastating and homicidal force, dominations, institutions, and self-interests. And I think we're going to have to kind of end the show with this, but let me say, that's not the only scripture, okay? But the scriptures describe a people who, you know, the ones you believe are scriptures, who are no longer worshiped the God of their fathers, but instead worship what Daniel calls the God of forces, the God of power, the God of wealth, the power of coercion, the God of coercion, the God of domination. And the question is not whether they attend church. The question is, what do they actually serve? And the Apostle Paul says this, for we wrestle not against flesh and blood, but against principalities, against powers, and against the rulers of darkness of this world, and against spiritual wickedness in high places. And for you guys who care about this stuff, that's in Ephesians chapter 6, verses 11 through 12. So Paul tells us that our struggle is not merely with flesh and blood. It's not just people. It's with principalities and powers. John F. Kennedy in the famous 1963, I think it was April, the Waldorf Astoria speech, he spoke about this. And he went almost so far as to name it. And once you read the speech, it's clear that he wasn't talking about communism. And of course, we know what happened to him. In modern terms, we might say systems, which Politics by Jakes talks about. We might say institutions. We might say ideologies. We might say hidden assumptions that shape human behavior. So, you know, just in closing here, we're past the time. We're past our time. Thanks for staying with me. You know, Who exactly do you think that is? Do you think that like do you think that's like Joe Biden, who wanted to impose a 25% alternative minimum income tax on the rich, who wanted to impose a 28% top rate on the rich, who wanted to impose a capital gains tax year on year, not when you sold the item, but year on year. Of another 28%. I mean, come on. Do you really think that's who he's referring to? Okay, and at this point, we're going to have to end the show. This has been the June 13th edition of the Weekend Show, Politics by Jake. We will be back, God willing, tomorrow for part two. Until then, have a good day. We'll see you tomorrow.
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8: I'm Dr. Anthony Lizowitz, and this is Climate Connections. In 1994, Minnesota banned new nuclear power plant construction in the state. Now, lawmakers are considering whether to end that ban. Minnesota aims to fully transition to zero-carbon electricity by 2040. To meet that goal, it's investing in solar, wind, and batteries. But it's not always sunny or windy out, and batteries cannot yet fill the gaps for very long. So as the state retires coal plants and prepares to phase out gas plants,
9: we're left with challenges in replacing the type of generation that can turn on and stay on for a very long time.
8: Sydney Lieb, who helps oversee utility regulation for the Minnesota Department of Commerce, says nuclear plants could help because they can provide energy 24/7 and do not emit carbon pollution. Nuclear has drawbacks, though. Building plants is slow and expensive. Dangerous nuclear waste must be managed and stored. And some people worry about the possibility of a nuclear accident, although the risk is extremely low. Advocates say nuclear is far safer than fossil fuels, which warm the climate and contribute to millions of deaths each year. So as moving to clean energy grows more urgent, Lieb says people in her state are considering,
9: is now the time to lift the moratorium?
8: Climate Connections is produced by the Yale Center for Environmental Communication. To learn more about climate change, visit climateconnections.org.
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13: On September 11th in Philadelphia. She'll play a dozen dates on the tour, including stops in New York, Boston, Glendale, Arizona. The tour will wrap October 23rd in Las Vegas. Fans have until Wednesday to sign up for ticket pre-sales that start Friday. The winners may not have been the biggest stars at the Tony Awards.
14: Death of a Salesman was the big winner at last night's Tony Awards, winning six, including Best Revival of a Play. But the biggest star of the night may have been the host, Pink, who's never been on Broadway, although that may not be the case for much longer.
15: Radio City, how you feeling? This is how Pink opens.
14: Liberation won Best Play. Schmigadoon was named Best Musical, and Ragtime took Best Revival of a Musical in New York. I'm Daria Albinger.
16: Singing late in the evening.
13: Paul Simon's ongoing comeback tour is said to be the focus of a new album and film. Paul Simon, the Quiet Celebration concert, was filmed at the singer's August stop at McCall Hall in Seattle. In a trailer for the film, Simon admits he has no idea how performing live could be done following a seven-year hiatus and struggles with hearing problems. Paul Simon, The Quiet Celebration concert premieres on Disney Plus and Hulu June 26th, with the companion LP dropping October 9th. That's entertainment. I'm Jennifer Bolsoni.
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0: 2-year marker and start allotting $100 a month or whatever your budget is and get there, because life is for the living. It's a beautiful world. It's a beautiful world in general, and it's beautiful to see how other cultures and religions and practices and dances and music and regalia. It's just, it's a world of beauty out there, and it's, this is our opportunity within this gift of life to experience that. So I just really encourage people to follow your heart and dream.
21: And my favorite of all their videos, my favorite part was when you said that I am an American over here.
0: Yes.
21: That made me feel so American.
0: You know. Yes.
21: I know there's some bad things, but you know, that's good, though. That's what we try to do, right?
0: You know, you're totally correct around that, because here in this country, I'm African-American, right? There's so many labels and titles and divisions that are present in this country,
21: Yanni,
0: sadly.
21: Yippee-yanni.
0: You know, so over there, I was just American. I didn't feel any microaggressions. I didn't get any sense of racism, the things that often people of color have to deal with every day in this country, you know. So it was a relief and a sense of freedom. And that's why I tell people, you always have to leave the United States. You got to get away from this country and experience life outside of this country, because everything's not like this.
21: Are you still sweating from the humidity?
0: I'm sweating from the
21: because there was so much good food over there, man. You
0: yes.
21: Different food every single day. So what do you got? Before we do the sponsorship, what do you got kind of food for us today?
0: Well, definitely. I have brought some snacks from Japan, and I haven't tried any of this stuff myself. So the first one we're going to try is, it says caramel corn. So I'm assuming that it's like a corn puff, and it's going to be caramel corn. So if you guys want to give that a try, and we'll chime in and see what you guys think. Tastes like nice breakfast cereal.
21: Where's the milk? Where's the milk? Yeah.
0: It tastes like Captain Crunch.
21: Yeah, I could eat this at 4:20 in the morning.
0: I know you could.
22: I was thinking the exact same thing, man.
21: We know you will, Mr. Trees.
0: What do you think about it? Eric, what are your thoughts?
22: Yeah, man, I think definitely like some honeycombs or something like that is like the yes, that's the one with the frog.
0: Yeah, sugar smack. Yeah,
22: yeah, delicious. I'm all in for it.
0: That's what's up. How about yourself, Dr. Long? What did you think?
23: It's yummy.
0: Yeah, it tastes good.
23: You know,
0: good.
23: It's like, I mean, I can eat these watching a movie or something.
0: Totally,
23: you know?
0: Totally.
23: Yeah.
0: How about yourself, Mark?
24: As we would say, marwe, which means delicious. But it does remind me, I was asking, where's the cereal? Because it reminds me of, you know what thing that it reminds me of? This is a very American thing, Buc-ee's. Have you ever had, beaver nuggets?
0: I know what you're talking about. I haven't had it.
24: It's kind of like if it was toned down, five steps.
0: Okay,
24: you know?
0: Okay. I've seen people, because they have a huge following for the Buc-ee's in general, mm-hmm. but I hear them talk about those beaver nuggets.
24: Yeah.
0: People buy them and eat them all the time.
24: If it was, toned down, by five,
21: I got to try.
0: And definitely. And then the other thing that we're going to try, never had these myself, and they smell a little weird. But it was in the dessert section in Japan, but you know, a different palate, right? But these are crunchy plums, so if you want to give these a try.
21: That is not what I expected.
0: Yeah.
21: That's
0: not what I expected. It's more savory.
22: Oh, yeah.
0: Like an olive.
22: I'm into it. It's like a pickle.
24: It's kind of salty.
21: It's one that's not dry, right?
24: Mm-hmm. Yeah.
0: Like that would go good with a beer.
21: You eat those.
22: Do you have any Japanese beers or anything
21: that? But it's not crunchy like that. But
0: no,
21: I used to suck on those things all the time in school.
22: Bet you did.
0: this would be,
21: you know, Mr. Tree.
0: This would be like an excellent like bar snack because you know how you have the peanuts or something
21: how
0: salty
21: did it get
0: that
21: so crunchy. That was.
0: I have no
21: that
0: idea.
21: Was super crunchy.
0: It was definitely unique, and it reminds me of an olive as well, a little olive-y-esque kind of taste to it.
21: Yeah, but these do not go together. But I'm making it work.
0: There you go. My apologies for the upset stomachs.
21: Oh, now it's sweet now. It's sweet and salty now.
0: Okay, there you go. And I have a few more snacks that I'll bring on another episode. They're that a little more hardcore. One. I kept the tame ones today for our guests. I didn't want to, you know, go off the deep end. Yeah.
23: Well, these are really good.
0: Awesome. Awesome.
21: All right. Well, that's brought to you by Chubbs' Smash Burger.
0: Yes, indeed. Yes, indeed.
21: Yeah, because we're bringing all kinds of stuff. But our standout of the week is Jason Lola from Wax Skateboard.
0: Awesome.
21: I want to thank you, Jason, for pretty much taking me to San Clemente on the train and teaching me how to use the public transportation in a cheap way.
0: Awesome.
21: And then we had a $10 piece of pizza at San Clemente and enjoyed the beach, socialized with some ladies here or there.
0: Hey now.
21: You know, came on back on the train, got home before 5, and then I headed up the mountain. So we had a good time and it within a reasonable amount of time. And it was cheap.
0: I'm going to put this out there for us because myself, Jason, and Robert, we are going to be planning another beach trip with the train. We'll love to have some beautiful women accompany us. We'll take care of all the costs and everything like that. This is very affordable. That's what I love about what Jason does. It was like the train round trip is like $12, and then we could get some pizza and maybe some, you know, drinks for those that drink.
21: And San Juan Capistrano as well. So that might be our next one. It's a historic district. So you can actually stop there for a little while and then, you know, move on the next train.
0: Okay.
21: But I think there's a certain time they stop running or something like
0: that. We'll figure it out.
21: But Jason knows it also. Check out Jason Lola's page or Wax Skateboards.
0: Yes.
21: Does he have a specific one for his train stuff? Or
0: you know what? I don't know. I know he has the Princess or something like that.
21: But
0: is another one.
21: Just check out Jason Lola on Facebook. And he also posts, if you put Jason Lola in I Love San Bernardino by Robert Porter, his stuff will pop up too. He's been getting some incredible amount of views and likes.
0: I believe
21: you.
0: That's awesome. I got to follow y'all lead. Y'all are tapping into the community for real, man.
21: So his next kind of goal is to utilize the tram or the little bus up to the mountains.
0: Okay.
21: And that's free. So he wants to show, you know, we can go. Yeah. You can go to the mountain. You don't even have to drive, right? You can even go to Big Bear if you want.
0: Totally.
21: Right? So you can go. It heads right up to Crestline. You can. It stops at Lake Gregory.
0: Mm-hmm.
21: Right. So you can, you know, put your mom in the wheelchair, roll her on there, and then go on up and go fishing.
0: And yeah, we definitely have to bring him on because we had talked about doing a segment, like once a quarter, where Jason will come in and share his adventures. Because like once again, I love the fact that he does this at a very affordable level. So people in our community that may not have the resources, hey, this bus is free. Save up, you know, $10, $15 per person to grab something at the McDonald's at Lake Arrowhead. But it doesn't have to be, you don't have to spend $200-$400 to have some fun. Yeah. You could spend $20.
21: And the duck food's a dollar.
0: There you go.
21: And
0: if we get really hungry, we got duck food to eat for a dollar.
21: Well, it's more if you got kids, you can get for a dollar, you can
0: feed the kids.
21: Go, you know, go feed the ducks some fish.
0: There you go.
21: And they'll be there for at least a half hour, and then we'll be like, "Do you have another dollar?"
0: We might even have some duck and trout that night. You know? Just don't tell the game ranger.
21: So please make sure you head over to Chubby Smash Burger. Me and Yanni and Victor are gonna do some type of promotion coming up here in a minute.
0: Yes.
21: I had a few ideas that maybe a promotional fund that with a set amount, so no one will be spending money unless money is donated for a birthday smash burger.
0: Okay.
21: For whoever comes in, right?
0: Definitely.
21: So like we'll give $100 or $200, mm-hmm. right?
0: Mm-hmm.
21: And we'll build up that many smash burgers.
0: Definitely.
21: And then if it's your birthday, you go in there and show your thing, and then one gets taken off of the money.
0: There you go.
21: And that way, Jay, I mean, Jay, that, Jason. Victor and Joe don't have to put anything out of their pockets.
0: Totally. We want to support them. We're here, the whole thing is to support Chubbsies.
21: And I'm hoping that we could train the workers in there to ask, like, would you like to sponsor?
0: There you go.
21: You know, like,
0: pass it forward.
21: Because there is something like, you know, like sometimes people will do that at some restaurants and they'll, mm-hmm. they'll pay for it or whatever and leave the ticket up there.
0: That's, right? That's happened to my family a few times where some people were just gracious enough and paid for our meal, and we passed it forward. We paid for another person's meal. And you see that happen in the driveways sometimes, drive-thrus, I should say. Oh,
21: and Starbucks, yeah.
0: Yeah.
21: I've seen like that one time I was in there, and it happened like 40 times, and they That's were all beautiful. Like, you know, really That's happy. Beautiful. I thought that was super cool.
0: Oh, that's beautiful.
21: So just an idea. I haven't really talked to Victor too much about it. I want to talk to you first. I talked to him a Definitely. Little. He said he put 100 in, so maybe we can... you know, I'll get together, do a powwow, and, Definitely. You know, and figure
0: if
21: out.
0: If you could throw 100, I'd throw 100. We got 300 right there.
21: I said, well, that sounds good, and he maybe do 100. And then I asked Jason, maybe he could do, like, some kind of a flyer or thing. You know, like, they have, like, a red line going up, how much you have.
0: Yeah, like a fundraising line or something
21: Yeah,
0: like
21: so you so we kind of know how much is in there, right, and everything.
0: Totally.
21: So.
0: We'll figure it out, but I love the fact that we're thinking about it and we're going to manifest it.
21: Yeah, mm-hmm. yeah, and do things without costing our sponsors money.
0: Totally.
21: Yeah,
0: because they're already supporting us big time.
21: Exactly,
0: so thank you.
21: Right. We want people going there and buying stuff. Right.
0: Totally. Totally.
21: I'd also like to mention PAL Charter Academy. Now, they're located over there on Blake Street, and they got a wonderful program. Please follow Robert Porter by I Love San Bernardino, and I post every single day. Or follow Robert Porter and look at my story, and you'll see how much I care about PAL Charter Academy. Totally. Now, they're just about to start their summer school program. Give them a call. Go over there and check it out. I mean, what's there to lose? I mean, you could let your kid sit there and play on their phone and video games all summer, or you could send them to school and they could get a great foundation for the next school year. And you know your kid might need a little help in the math and reading.
0: They may. And one thing that's big about summer school, especially for our students that are more focused, that want to get out of high school quicker, if you do your summer school classes, if you go 3 summers, you'll knock out almost, I don't want to say a whole grade level, but you'll be ahead. Like, when you're halfway through your senior year, you already hit all your credits, and you're good. You know what I mean? So for those that want to get out and maybe work and stuff, summer school is a great thing to get ahead in your education.
21: And the last thing I'd like to mention before we get into our language specialist and our Dr. Long is get out there and vote tomorrow, team. You cannot complain if you do not vote.
0: Absolutely.
21: Right?
0: Absolutely.
21: I don't care who you vote for.
0: Amen. Right? Participate.
21: Yes.
0: Participate.
21: Now, you know, educate yourself. And go there,
0: of course.
21: Right? But seriously, like, it's important that we vote here in San Bernardino and in San Bernardino County.
0: Mm-hmm.
21: We have very low voting numbers, and that's not representative of our people. Right? A small amount of people is deciding how all the money is spent.
0: Basically.
21: Right? So why is that? Don't we all deserve how the money's spent?
0: Use your voice. Your vote is a part of your voice. Now, voting is not the only tool that we have or lever that we have to make change, but it's one of the levers that people have died and fought for and sacrificed for. So don't disrespect the ancestry and the sacrifices by thinking that your vote doesn't count. Your vote does count.
21: Yeah, and votes have been won in this area with 3 votes. Like, so you have to be on it, team. No. There is no, I'm tired. I forgot to do the mail-in one. You just go down to your polling spot and do it. Take your wife, go do it. Take your husband, go do it.
0: And the sites are open. You could vote right now, actually, at some of the polling locations and voting centers that they have. And I think those stop at 8 o'clock. Hopefully you're listening to us and you're driving there right now.
21: Yes. I just want everyone to just get out there, make your voice heard, and hopefully we'll have some great numbers coming up here for we have another election coming right around the corner.
0: Yeah, man. I just hope that we could get back to a place where, we're not going to agree on everything. That's just the way it is. But we don't have to hate one another. You know, we could disagree and see different approaches to try to address the issues that affect us all. But we don't need to live in this hatred. It's a choice to choose hate. And it's a choice to choose love. And I hope that more people choose love.
21: Choose love. And try to choose positive if you can, too. But Amen. Don't be afraid to cry.
0: Amen.
21: That's what I've been learning
0: That's
21: lately.
0: That's healing. That's
21: healing. And I am trying to be honest with my feelings, too, so I don't end up being like some, influencer that's fake on there. I want I want everyone to know, like,
0: shine your light,
21: yeah,
0: your
21: like,
0: true
21: but
0: light.
21: Like, I would appreciate if I post up a mega art post, I get like 100 views, but I post up a heartfelt one, and it's like 10,000. I'm like, why can't I get that?
0: You got to cry during the mega art ones. Yeah.
21: So, with our first guest today, Mark, can you say your last name? Because I don't want to butcher it.
24: Araujo Levinson.
21: Levinson. And tell us a little bit about where you're from.
24: I'm born in Riverside, California. Say my age, I guess, 1996.
0: Okay.
24: So I was born in Riverside, but I was raised in Moreno Valley.
21: Okay.
24: So that's where I'm from.
21: And you have a passion for mathematics.
24: Yes, that's what my degree's in.
21: Yeah, so.

0: big dude. He yeah.
1: Oh gosh, I hear you. That liver was screaming. Yeah, yeah.
2: Well, he was a cool 6'7", so I mean he was pretty big.
1: I hear you. Need two bottles.
2: Yeah,
0: yeah. And they opened for Pantera over at the Orange Show, and man, was an incredible. Oh God, sorry, right
1: about that. That's beautiful. That's
2: I wasn't even around, probably.
0: Yeah. yes, you were, it was 1994, so you were.
1: Twinkle and
2: negative
1: I.
2: Two, yeah.
0: No, yeah, you were negative two, didn't you?
2: Negative two.
1: You're just a glimmering eye.
0: That's why,
1: man.
0: I am not a math specialist. So, your math skills, which we just saw here, as you schooled me, they are helping with your language skills as well?
2: I would say that mathematics, because when people think mathematics, they think about numbers, they think about why is there an X in this, what does X have to do with anything? But mathematics is just about patterns, recognizing patterns. So like that's why there's formulas, there's mathematicians that found a pattern in these things and they're able to generalize it, right? So language is pretty much the same thing, it's just patterns, like what changes in the world when you go from a present tense, I'm doing X right now, to a past tense, I did this, you know, some time ago. In English, that pattern is at usually an ED. At the end of it, I walked versus I'm walking or I walk, you know. So, like, it's recognizing patterns. So that's why I would say math kind of helps me with that, because I'm able to analyze things and to extrapolate patterns from those without being given this is what it is. And that helped me with some languages of California that didn't have... You know, here's all the rules of the language, you know. I had to look at old documents and extrapolate what the patterns were myself. Yeah. So I would say math helped in that regard.
1: Awesome.
2: And then, you know, I've always been told that math is a language within itself, you know.
1: Yes.
2: So,
0: So how do you... So the Southern California language groupings are... there's a lot of similarities in words, but there are some major differences as well.
2: Mm-hmm.
0: Let's say, for example, here with the Serrano and maybe the Gabrieleno. Mm-hmm. But what would you say, like, is it very hard for you to, like, if you learn one, is it easier to learn the other? Or
2: I would say that it is a little bit easier, but sometimes they have their own, like, kind of characteristics. So luckily for, like, Serrano... of the San Bernardino area, right? And the Gabrielino, like, they're similar, luckily. Like, you know, they're close enough to be, like, let's just say, like, first cousins. But there might be features that switch, that it's more actually like the Cahuillas, for example, more towards, like, towards the east, or the Liseños more towards the south. Like, sometimes they actually share characteristics that are not by their neighbors. So it actually is a little bit easier, but not, like, all the time. Mm-hmm. So if I may give another example... Please. So, like, on the Morongo Reservation in Banning / Cabazon, that there's the Cahuilla people and there's the Serrano people that live, they cohabitate the Morongo Reservation and a little bit of the Campagna people, too. So they might think, oh, the languages are similar, right? And they're both part of the Udo Aztecan family. But really, like, if you hear the two, there's kind of like an ongoing joke that the Serrano language is out in left field while everybody else is kind of, like, you know, looking with each other. And actually... I'll go ahead and, like, give an example, an actual physical example.
1: Please.
2: So if I want to say I'm talking in Cahuilla, I would say Nekuktashka. Nekuktashka.
1: Nekuktashka.
2: Yeah. So that's like I'm just talking, like, you know, right doing now. And then in Serrano, it's Wara Wara Nine.
1: Wara Wara Nine.
2: Wara Wara Nine.
1: Wara Wara Nine.
2: Yeah. So it's like Wara Waran is to talk, is talking. But Kuktash is talking in Cahuilla. So those two things are like, what happened there?
1: Totally different. I hear you.
2: But there are
0: What is your theory of why there is that differentiation?
2: It's, you know, I think it's because really, like, because the two languages are part of what's called the Udo Aztecan language family. So that's the big language family that goes from Mexico to the Paiutes in way up north, and even I think going into like Idaho. But so there's a smaller families called the Cupons, and they're called the Takic. So the Cupons would be like, I think, Cahuilla and I think Campeño. And then Serrano and Gabrielino, they're part of the Takic, so they're, like, even smaller, like, you know, so they're related, but they're not completely, like, brother-sister, you know?
0: Separate migration?
2: It could be separate migration, separate interactions with folks. Okay. So, like, one actually interesting thing is that, like, you might think that they would borrow from each other, but sometimes, like, they would borrow from tribes that are not even... You would think not remotely close, but that kind of shows their proximity.
1: Mm-hmm.
2: So, for example, like there's in both languages, there's Spanish loanwords, right? So for like stove, things that the native people didn't have, they would borrow from Spanish. But so, for example, the word horse,

0: is a good example. So sometimes you might hear caballo, which, you know, like that's related to caballo in Spanish. But this, like, for example, the Serrano folks, they call it Waurabi. Waurabi. And that's actually related to the Chemehuevis out near the Colorado River. Mm. That's not related to the Cahuillas, which they call Pasucat, which is kind of like a big deer. You know? So, like, they, for some reason, like, they would borrow, the Serrano borrowed from the Chemehuevi.
1: Could it be that that is where they received the word first?
0: Right? Yeah, it could be through trade. Like, that's maybe the first time they interacted with such an animal. It was out towards the Colorado River. Mm-hmm. Or, you know, like in the Cahuillas case, they're pretty much just describing what it looks like. It's a big deer, you know. Mm-hmm. Or
2: without the antlers, right?
0: Yeah, essentially.
1: And we did have elk around here, too.
2: Definitely.
0: So. Yeah.
2: And elk get really big, too.
1: Yes, they do. They get
2: definitely
1: huge.
0: So
1: maybe that's very interesting, dude. Like, so let's, what about a base word like water or sun or moon?
0: So water is actually a good example because you get to, this is where you actually see the similarities. So I'll actually try to go down the list of languages that are actually around here. So Serrano, the water is bach.
2: Bach.
0: Bach.
2: Bach.
0: And then in Cahuilla, it's bal.
2: Bal.
0: And then in Cupeño, it's bal also.
2: Okay.
0: And Liseño, so that'd be like Pachanga, that'd be like Rincón, that's bala.
2: Ah, they bars in.
0: And then in Gabardino, it's bar.
2: Mm.
0: So ba is like the, and then like the ending kind of changes.
2: The key, that's it there.
1: That's
2: the like, root. The root.
1: Is it the wet or is what is it that the pa? What is that? Like the force of the water? Or?
0: It could ba, who actually is related to ba, which is three.
1: Three.
0: And three is a very powerful number in the native communities. Mm-hmm. You know, they do certain things three times, or and for example,
1: three like puffs of smoke.
0: Three puffs of smoke. Or like in the Cahuilla story, they went around the continent three times.
1: Three drops of the right. excretions.
0: Yeah. So three is a very powerful number.
2: I was going to say, it's so amazing how when you look at certain religions, three, the Trinity, three, mm-hmm. it's so many, around the world, these numbers have such a, and three and seven seem to be ones that resonate from all different kind of yeah. cultures from all around the world, which is truly amazing. Like, I find it so fascinating.
0: Yeah.
1: Well, I guess, one, two, three. Like, I'm trying to figure out, like, I've seen this before, like, one, two, like, everyone counting by four, one, two, three, four, yeah. instead of five.
0: Oh, yeah.
1: Mm-hmm. And that sometimes happens with local cultures too.
0: Yeah, so. Yeah.
3: Isn't three a prime number?
0: Well, three is prime,
1: true.
0: Yeah.
1: That is
3: so
1: true, too.
3: That's all I know I can say about it. But.
2: Thank you, though.
3: You're welcome. But I just remember that being a focus on one of my math classes, three being a prime number.
0: Yes.
3: Years ago.
0: Yes. Three is a prime number.
2: So okay. many differences, yet so many similarities.
0: Yeah. It's and then I've also heard ba is like a power word that, you know, so three carries some weight, you know. Mm-hmm.
1: This is very interesting. And, yeah, totally. And if you've all heard bala before, there's reservations named that, right?
0: Bala, yeah.
1: And like in actually a casino too. Is there a casino?
0: Yeah.
2: Casino bala.
0: Yeah, bala.
1: Like named after the root word of water, right?
0: Yeah.
1: Or water for that tribe.
0: Yeah.
2: That, definitely. Now,
1: so how would you like say like running water or like how would you add an adjective or a verb to it?
0: Well, I mean, actually, like it's more like they actually do a lot of verbs. So like the word for river actually describes that. So like in I'm trying to remember the word now. I know it's Wanish in Cahuilla. Wanish, that's like something like with running water. So okay. you're describing it. So there's adjectives is more like verbs in like these languages.
2: Hmm.
0: So like if I wanna, I'm trying to think of like a really like a specific example because these languages are very specific. It's not just like basic verbs like we have in English. There's like verbs like you did it multiple times and the word changes depending if it's multiple times or if you just one time.
2: Definitely.
0: Or if it's one person or if it's multiple people. So a good example would be the word for, let's just say sick, right? And mm-hmm. so in Cahuilla, if I want to say like, oh, I'm sick, I would say nemuka.
2: Nemuka.
0: I'm sick. But if I want to say we're sick, chemchehwin. Chemchehwe. So muk, which means to be sick or actually could mean to die. Czech, it becomes Czech when you're talking about multiple people.
2: Mm.
0: So it's these things that you have to kind of keep in mind is like things can change depending on how many people, who's involved, what's, you know, what's happening.
1: And also there's something to be said for what words are available.
0: Right.
1: And who recorded them, mm-hmm. and who was the informant.
0: Yeah.
1: Right. So mm-hmm. how do you deal with a word that, like, for example, walnuts for mountain lion?
0: Walnuts, yeah.
1: Yeah, and then there's tuku. Tuku. Yeah, uh-huh. Yeah, also. So it's two different, you know?
0: Yeah. Honestly, I've learned that nothing is, like, I've always taught, like, nobody's, like, technically wrong. You know, whatever mm-hmm. they heard is correct mm-hmm. from their elders and things like that. Mm-hmm. And then sometimes it even depends on the family. Like, my family, like, I'm not saying my family, but, like, they might say, well, my family uses one nuts more, mm-hmm. or my family uses tukut for that example. Or sometimes they might say, well, one nuts is actually just like a cougar. Tukut is actually just a cat, like a wild mm-hmm. cat. So they're not really the same. So, like, it really just depends what was passed down through families.
2: I hear you.
0: You know, so, and then what I take into account is, like, from those information, it's like, well, if I just write down, like, okay, this is what they heard, this is what we heard. So nobody's, I'm not taking it as, like, well, I didn't hear this, or.
2: No, I hear
0: yeah,
2: you.
0: So it's like, I just take that into account, like, this is what this family said.
1: So if you, do you work in language still, or, like.
0: Yeah.
1: Like, so, like, if a word was good enough to be put into a dictionary.
0: Right.
1: But there was another, so you'd want to put as many of the words right. as you could to be thorough.
0: Yes. Okay. So a good example of that is, it's a very basic word. The word, I know you use Serrano as this example, is the word for we, right? So Mr. Siva, Mr. Ernest Siva, who had the great pleasure and honor of working with, and such a blessing I was able to spend that time with him. He taught me, like, the way they say the word we, he says itcham for itcham. We. But he made it. He told me, like, well, my aunt Sarah, who's Sarah Morongo Martin, which she said acham. So he told me, like, there's that distinction. So if you're acham, it means we. So they're not saying it wrong. So he made sure to, like, let me know that these thorough family, like, these families said it this way. This my family said it this way. And actually, when I would teach, I would make sure to tell both okay. because they might be part of that family.
2: Definitely.
0: So
2: definitely.
0: I'd want them to give them that little flavor that they had within their own family.
1: And what if you saw the word in writing somewhere else?
0: Yeah.
1: You needed to know both, right?
0: Yeah.
1: It's so cool, dude.
0: Yeah.
1: Although we can't talk about this forever, but thank you so much. And well, could you do a quick land acknowledgement before we pass on to Dr. Long?
0: I'll try to make it quick.
1: Okay.
0: You want me to do it, Serrano?
1: Yes, please.
0: Okay. Chun up Jahun Ai it's Jahun Ai Kawach kind ip chakti watch you what up if it thorvach marang I pun you thorvav chun you aich ip chakti so as I said in brief, as I said, our hearts are good. Our hearts are good to be here on San Bernardino. And I just said once again that this is Serrano land.
2: Beautiful.
1: Thank you
2: beautiful.
1: So much, you. Mark. That was an incredible interview. I really appreciate
0: definitely.
1: You.
0: Akopa'a. Thank you.
2: Akopa'a.
1: Dr. Long.
3: Yes, sir.
1: How are you today?
3: I'm very well. Thank you.
1: You have some beautiful hair.
3: Thank you.
2: Definitely.
3: Thank
2: definitely,
3: you very
2: definitely.
3: Much.
1: Yes, and thank you so much for joining us on the show today.
3: I'm happy to be
1: so,
3: here.
1: So how do you know Yanni?
2: Well, this is the connector right here.
1: The connector.
2: Mr. Long, William Long.
1: Oh, yeah, now he looks good in his orange shirt. You cannot miss him.
2: definitely. You know, we were just talking about it in the green room. He doesn't want me to say anything about it, but we connected many years ago when I was doing an outreach worker for the African American Mental Health Coalition. And we'll dive in deeper on with Brother Long in another show.
1: Okay. Sounds good. Dr. Long, are you running for office, I heard?
3: Yes, I am. I'm running for the Riverside County Office of Education for Trustee Area 2, which serves the school districts of Harupa Valley, Alvord, and Riverside Unified School District. Yes.
2: Definitely.
1: Okay. And what makes you want to do that?
3: Well,
2: Or before we dive into that question,
3: okay.
2: If you could kind of give us, like, who is Dr. Long? Like, where you're from, your origin story. How'd
3: sure,
2: you
3: yeah, that's I'd true. Love that's to true. Talk about that. Well, originally I'm from Tucson, Arizona.
2: Okay.
3: Born and raised there. And when I was in my very early 20s, I decided that I needed to change. Mm-hmm. Nothing was happening for me in Tucson, and I felt I could do better coming to California. I was, at the time I made the decision, I was working with a social service agency that serves people in rural communities. Mm. And I loved my work. I was doing that work during the Cesar Chavez's boycott, the farm workers union boycott. I boycotted grapes, my favorite fruit, for a whole year. Mm. But anyway, I loved my work, and I said, I think I can do better in California. So I moved to California, applied for my first job in the area, and the first thing they wanted to know from me was, where did you get your degrees? Mm. Well, I didn't have a college degree, so I had to do other work to make a living. But anyway, and that's basically how I got myself started in education.
1: Okay.
3: Yes, I eventually did go back to school to get my bachelor's degree. My husband has supported me throughout my degrees. He's wonderful. He always said to me, whenever you're ready to go back, I'll support you. And he's been there every step of the way. So that's beautiful.
1: Dr. Long, I don't see him anywhere.
3: So anyway, that's basically how I came to California. I went back to college. I got a degree in sociology.
2: Mm.
3: And then almost right after that, I went to school and got a master's in sociology.
2: Mm.
3: And then some years later, I got my doctorate degree, my EdD, in education with the focus on leadership.
2: Beautiful.
3: Yes.
2: Beautiful.
1: And obviously that led you to running for office because that takes a lot of leadership skills.
2: Totally. Totally.
3: Yeah. So anyway, my background, my work in education was working with high school students, actually elementary school through high school, and college, working in TRIO programs, helping students prepare for college or prepare for doctoral programs.
2: Okay.
3: So I did that for, 20 years or so, and then I decided to retire.
2: Okay.
3: But I found out I wasn't ready to retire, so I went back to work teaching sociology at San Bernardino Valley College.
2: Oh, go Wolverines.
1: Good.
3: So I taught there for almost 10 years.
2: Okay.
3: Before I really retired.
2: You got two retirements. You got 10
1: years later. And it doesn't sound like you're retiring to me.
3: I love my work in education, and I've worked in school systems before, but I felt like it was time for me to dig a little deeper and maybe sit on some boards. I think I have some things I can offer.
2: Yes.
3: To school districts.
2: Definitely.
3: And so that's how I decided to run for office. This is my second time running. The first time I didn't win. I ran for the school district, Jurupa Valley Unified School District, or Jurupa Unified School District. This time I'm running for a county definitely. Position.
1: Well, no, good on you.
3: Yeah.
1: So definitely. Don't win every race.
2: No, you don't.
1: Shoot, especially in this crazy game, man.
2: Totally.
1: I don't envy you. This is hard stuff.
3: It's hard. I've been canvassing. I canvass until I can't go anymore.
2: I hear you.
3: So anyway, we're at the finish line now.
2: Awesome.
3: So.
2: Tomorrow is the day.
3: Yes.
2: Tomorrow is the day.
3: Yes.
2: For our listening audience, what are the responsibilities for a county education trustee, for a trustee at the county level?
3: Well, I'm still reading and studying and figuring things out, but I understand that the trustees serve charter schools as opposed to the typical public schools.
2: Okay.
3: And so I have served on a board of a charter school before, so I have some idea of how things work there, and I have some ideas about, you know, what impact I might be able to make serving as a trustee on a
1: and you just heard that one of our sponsors is a charter school.
3: Yes,
2: Powell
3: and
2: Charter.
3: I'm familiar with that school
1: with
3: before.
1: Academy, uh-huh.
3: Yes.
1: Mr. Radden is cool dude.
2: Definitely. You know, I know there's a few candidates that are actually running for that seat, and I was wondering, what is some things that differentiate you from the candidates? Like, why should people go with Dr. Long in regards to that?
1: Because it's the easiest name to remember.
2: That's good, too, the simplicity. Keep it simple, man.
3: Well, I notice, and I haven't figured this out, but a lot of people who sit on school boards aren't really involved in education except for that their children maybe have gone to that school. But I think that boards, school boards need to have some people there who have a background in education.
2: Totally.
3: And, you know, I spent a lot of years...
1: You're bringing common sense on this show. Man, that just makes too much sense to me.
3: I feel like I have some ideas and I have some things to offer that might make charter schools better.
2: Definitely.
1: And just seeing through our sponsor what they've done over there,
2: yes.
1: I can't see the difference between the charter school programs and the public school programs, and I think there are students that are right for both styles. But
2: totally. But
1: it's good to have a choice.
3: Yes.
2: It's great to have a choice.
3: And I've done some research. I talked to some parents whose children are in charter schools, and I asked them why their kids are in a charter school as opposed to a regular public school. And these were people who... have never met each other, don't know each other. I talk to them in different...
2: capacities.
3: Yes. And ironically, they said that they started their child in a public school, but the way the public schools do things really didn't serve their children. Mm-hmm. And one of the big concerns that they talked to me about was bullying in schools.
2: Yeah.
3: And I know it happens in... almost every school. But
2: sadly.
3: These...
1: that stuff be happening everywhere.
2: Yeah, it doesn't stop with school. It even happens with adults in the workplace.
1: Yeah, adults be taking that stuff off the schoolyard, man.
3: Yes.
1: That's why we need to correct it in the schoolyard.
2: In the home.
1: Yep.
2: In the home.
1: Yeah, you're right.
3: So
1: that
3: was a big thing for them.
2: Mm-hmm.
3: And also, the other one of the positive things about charter schools is that the teachers in charter schools tend to be very creative in how they teach, and they recognize that the issues that their students have, and they don't change their curriculum, but they form their curriculum to make it easier for that child to learn the material.
1: Was that your experience as a charter school teacher?
2: You know what? My experience was, I have to get creative with the money, right? Mm-hmm. Because often serving on the west side of San Bernardino, I'm not going to mention the school's name, but often the children didn't have the supplies that they needed, right? So I was only making $125 a day as a long-term sub because I had a combination class and I taught for essentially the whole year. But it was like every day I'm spending $25 just to make sure we have the supplies that we needed to have some snacks in the classroom because some of this, you know, not everybody was
1: the life of a teacher right there.
2: It's so much more than just curriculum and lesson plans.
3: Absolutely.
2: You play so many roles of a mentor, a father figure, security, the thing is, you know, and not just for children, for the parents. parents as well, right? So it's so much that goes into teaching. So more power to all those that have a passion for teaching, because I really feel like if you don't have a passion for it, you're doing a disservice.
3: Yeah.
2: So if you don't, if you're not passionate about teaching and empowering our youth, please do find something else to do, because you could be doing more damage than positive when it comes to that. But I know that we wanted to talk about your current campaign, and we want people to come out and rock the vote tomorrow when we all go out and vote for those that haven't. I vote by mail and voted like 3 weeks ago. Mm-hmm. So, I'm done with it, right? Yeah. But we want everyone to come out and rock the vote. But I know you're also a very active participant in the National Council of Negro Women, and yes. I know you guys have a plethora of events coming down the pipeline, but could you share a little about, this is one of the newer chapters, I believe, in Riverside.
3: Yes. So I belong to the Riverside section. We call our chapters sections of the NCNW, the National Council of Negro Women. And my chapter is, or excuse me, my section is in Riverside, and we're a relatively new section nationally speaking, and so we're doing a lot of things.
2: I know you guys are.
3: And I can tell you some of those things.
2: Please.
3: Recently, we actually had a Get Out the Vote webinar where we invited our members, our affiliates, and people in the community, and this was in conjunction with the Riverside County Registrar's Office.
2: Okay.
3: You know, we had a webinar on how to vote, the importance of voting, how to vote, where to vote, who's eligible to vote, and so we were excited about that.
2: Awesome.
3: We also learned one of the things, I'll just throw this out. Mm-hmm. If you're a formerly incarcerated person, you're allowed to vote.
2: Yes.
3: You just have to re-register, and there's some things you have to do.
2: Mm-hmm.
3: But as long as you're not incarcerated, you're allowed to vote. So I just
1: In the state of California.
3: In the state of California.
2: That's very true, because different states have different rules. And even for those that are in jail that haven't been convicted of a crime yet, they're able
3: to vote.
2: They're supposed to make sure that those people being held in those facilities are supposed to have access to the vote as well. But often we don't see those done. So many in our population that do have the right to vote that are under the misconception that they not able
3: vote.
2: To vote.
3: So that's one of the things when I do my canvassing, I've heard people say to me, well, I'm not allowed to vote. And I said, well, if this is your situation, formerly incarcerated, you're not anymore, you can still register to vote. You can re-register to vote.
2: Yes, indeed. And it's sad that in some states, don't want to go into that whole that's a couple of shows right there.
3: Yeah.
2: But it's so sad that how there's a collective effort to disenfranchise voters throughout this
3: nation currently.
1: And you would think that you would want people voting from every segment of the whole society so we get an understanding of what everyone's going through, right?
2: You know, you would think, but I'm not going to mention the colors, but one side knows the less people that vote or the more suppression that they can do, and the lower the turnout, the higher likelihood for them to win. And then the other side knows the more people they turn out, the higher likelihood for them to win. So it's that constant battle of some groups trying to suppress the vote and create some new poll taxes.
1: And they're all doing it under the law. Paying attention.
2: Yeah. I don't even know if they're doing it under that. Because some of them say some
1: there
2: things,
1: might be
2: and they
1: lightning
2: doing some
1: strikes
2: other things.
1: Coming down because I know a few people
2: come
1: that need
2: on
1: a few
2: Zeus.
1: Strikes.
2: Come on, Zeus. Yeah. You know?
3: So, and I forgot to mention that I'm the social justice chair for my section. And
2: okay.
3: So this is something that's been very important to me. I've been voting since I was 18. I think I missed one election. Because I didn't have information, didn't know how to register. I moved from LA County to Orange County. No, to Orange County.
2: Oh, okay.
3: And so I've never ever missed another one.
1: So awesome. You were the reason that one person
2: won. It was right.
3: Absolutely.
1: You have to vote. Team, you got. If you move districts, go figure it out. Seriously, but you can't do it right now. But you can do it for next election.
2: Yes. You know what? No, there's same day registration.
1: Oh,
2: as well.
1: Today,
2: yeah,
1: right?
2: Same day registration as well. So, and I know we're coming down to our last 5 minutes of the show, and I know that you want to talk about the Black family reunion and then the Juneteenth.
3: We have
2: event.
3: Our Juneteenth gala coming up on Friday, June 26th. It's going to be held in Paris,
2: France, or
3: Paris. Paris in the county of Riverside. Yeah,
1: all right. The other then, Paris.
3: The other Paris. And then the last thing I want to talk about is NCNW having their annual Black Family Reunion in Los Angeles.
2: Okay.
3: And that's going to take place on Saturday, July 25th. Oh. And we invite everybody to come out, learn about NCNW. It's going to be fun. There's going to be music. All educational things.
2: Beautiful. I love the work that NCNW do throughout the nation. And I'm wondering, is there a role that the men can play or husbands that can play to support their wives or their sisters or their mothers that are a part of that organization?
3: Yes. I can't remember what the membership is called, but we do have a type of membership where men can join.
2: Okay.
3: It's a woman's organization, so they're not allowed to vote.
2: Of course.
3: But
1: do we have to wear a dress or anything?
3: No, you don't wear a dress. And I will have to say, we have a lot of our husbands are very much supporters. My husband again.
1: They better be.
3: supports all the work that I do in NCNW. So yes,
1: well,
3: men,
1: it's
3: men
1: good,
3: can
1: it's good
3: come.
1: Work. I mean, this is awesome stuff. And her husband is an awesome dude.
3: He's
1: over there. He's trying to hide, but he's very jovial, very nice. This was a wonderful interview today. I really appreciated your insight into the Native American culture, Mark. I mean, seriously, like, I've never really heard of that stuff, like, on the air, right? So, like, to get some local language stuff out there is so cool. And Dr. Long, man, just hearing your journey and the fact that you actually spent some time on a board, that, you know, that means you can follow the money. That's why we need you on there.
3: Thank you.
2: Definitely. If both of you can share with our audience how they may be able to connect with you or support your campaign or connect with you personal, if someone wants to bring you out to in one of the school districts to share some of the languages and everything like that, how can people get in contact with you? We'll start with you, Dr. Long.
3: Well, you can look at our website, and we're online. We're NCNW, Riverside.
2: .org.
3: I can't. Yes.
2: Just put NCNW Riverside, and the Facebook page should pop up as well as
3: the
2: website.
3: Yes, absolutely.
2: And how about for your campaign?
3: For my campaign, it's Vote DR. JANET, vote Dr. Janet,
2: .org. Okay.
3: Sorry.
2: Definitely.
1: No worries.
2: Just type it in there. Whatever pops up, you know, once you see Dr. Janet Long, you know you got the right one.
3: Absolutely. Yeah. Thank you.
2: How about yourself, Mark?
0: If you, just to, not to self-promote or anything, but.
2: No, self-promote.
0: I was a. Interviewed by the LA Times.
2: Awesome.
0: So if you want to be curious about this goober right here that's talking, feel free to read my op-ed that I wrote for the LA Times.
1: It's incredible. Please read it.
0: It was a couple years ago. And then also,
1: what was the name of it again?
0: It was like Saving Indigenous Languages.
1: Yes.
0: And, something like that. But then also, if you are learning a language, whether it be Italian, French, or if you want to learn Kuya Serrano or one of those, I actually have a YouTube channel. I have been inactive for a little bit, but if you want to see my past goofy self along my journey learning Serrano, I think it was in particular with Serrano, feel free to watch. And anybody that's learning, you know, to stick with it, practice with anybody and everybody, whether it's learning a few words, knowing a few words, just share and learn different cultures, because that's how we all get together.
2: Yes, indeed.
0: Is learning about each other's cultures and getting an understanding of one another. That's where a lot of misunderstandings happen, because we don't understand each other.
1: So it says Haku'apai?
0: Haku'apai.
1: Haku'apai?
0: Hakup.
1: Hakup?
0: A'ai.
1: A'ai.
0: Haku'apai.
2: And I just wanted to clarify something real quick. It's votedrjanet.com.
3: Yes.
2: Votedrjanet.com.
1: Yeah. Yeah. So we had an excellent show. Thank you, everyone, for showing up today. So, and Yanni, I had a great time today. Glad you had a good time in Japan and Korea. And thank you, Mark, for joining us, and Dr. Long. And Eric, this is Robert Porter and Yanni Locker with the I Love San Bernardino County Radio Show. And we are...

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7: Hi, y'all. 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Good news. For once, my neighbors is jealous of me. You want to know why? 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You know how I did it? 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Well, I got me a smart controller, and now it waters at night, and my yard looks darn tootin'. No more sneaking around and hooking up my hose to my neighbor's spigot in the middle of the night, and his dog won't bite me anymore. And you can do it too. 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

0: we got going. Well, well, well. Hello, world, family, and friends, and welcome to the E Factor Radio Show. I'm your host, Cornelius Bryant, and I know if you can see me, you're looking to my one this side. I don't know how you're seeing it on this side, but you see a familiar face. And this familiar face, as some of you may remember, is our cool vet himself, Charles Whitehead.
1: All right. Thanks for having me. Good to be here.
0: Good to have you. You know, it's been a minute since people saw you, so I'm sure they're wondering, well, what's been going on in Charles's life over the past few months that we haven't seen him? Did he get rich and move away so nobody can find him? Did he disappear so nobody would know where he is? Exactly what's been going on. So I'm going to give you a minute so you can enlighten us on what's been going on in your life these past few months.
1: Well, I kind of been moving around with different organizations that I work with. And so I'm not part of the veteran group that I was with before, but I am still doing community events and music. And so a lot of my time has been spent into actually writing music and recording and doing things like that. But I'm still out and about, and my show got discontinued, but it's coming back soon. Just know that.
0: All right. Speaking of your show being discontinued, coming back, you're going to actually be hosting next week's show.
1: That's it. I'll be the pinch hitter for the Renaissance Man.
0: The pinch hitter. Bring it in and bring us home.
1: That's it.
0: All right, good. So you know what? Over the past couple of weeks, we've been having some good conversations. Not only we'll talk about me and you, but just in general with people. There's a lot of things that's happened, and especially this week, this past week. Well, it's still this week. This is the last day of the week. There's been so many things that's happened and so much conversation about different things. But as people know, here we don't get into political stuff, at least I don't, or are things that's religiously based, because those just start arguments or things that just never, never end. I mean, they never end. But last time we talked, we were talking about depression and grief and mental health and mental wellness. And this week, a lot of things happen that's similar to what we were talking about. We were talking about grief, how grief can affect your mental health. And I don't know if you're familiar with it, but here in California, you know, at the beach this week, there was a situation where a family was walking just out for an enjoyable day at the beach. And we have huge waves that were coming. And a big wave just came and swept a family into the ocean.
1: Wow.
0: And so there's two girls and the mother. So the mother and the one girl were rescued, but the five-year-old, she was swept out to sea. And eventually, a couple of days later, they found her body. So that was very sad. I don't know if you heard that or not.
1: I haven't. There's been so many things going on, it's hard to keep up nowadays.
0: Right, right. But that's what happened. And so, you know, as a parent, I can relate to the trauma,
1: right,
0: and everything they're going through. You know, the pain, the loss, especially in a situation like that, because all you wanted to do was take your family out and enjoy the beach, you know, enjoy the view. They weren't in the water. So let's get that straight right now, because there's a lot of criticism going around. And that's what makes me bring this up partly. There's a lot of criticism going around about, oh, you should have never went to the beach. You should never took your kids to the beach. You should have never been walking on the beach with those conditions. But they weren't in the water. So let's get that clear first. So therefore, that part of the irresponsibility, that's an unjust statement. Excuse me. And they weren't even walking close to the edge. But this wave, just one of those unfortunate things, this huge wave came and washed them into the ocean. But I say that to say this, that in the midst of all that's going on, how insensitive some people can be.
1: Oh, yeah. People, you know, it's hard to believe.
0: Right.
1: But, you know, people just, they don't care unless they know someone. And even then, sometimes they don't care.
0: Right.
1: Yeah. And they show no sympathy, no you know, there's people are not sympathetic or empathetic. You know, it's shocking.
0: Right. A lot of times they're pathetic. Mm-hmm. That's the pathetic right. you get from them.
1: Exactly.
0: And you know, you're not actually thinking how this mother must feel. You know, how all the things that she's going through, because you just want to go out and enjoy yourself and enjoy your family. And this happens. And you have all these people, oh, they should this, they should that to her and this and that and all these different things. And, oh, you know, next time, don't do it. Oh, don't do this and do that. I mean, all the things are very negative. And so that's part of the tap into what we're talking about then, the mental issue. And how is that going to affect her, not only her, but the sister who was with her,
1: right.
0: who was pulled out of the water, the ones who survived. How is that going to affect them the rest of their lives, not including the other family members who was there and all that stuff? You know, so that's just a big old
1: yeah.
0: accident that happened, but yet it's going to have lifetime negative effects uh-huh. on these people. You know, like you say, the mental health aspect. So I would hope that they would reach out for help and everything, because during that time of that, what you're going through it, especially there's a side of guilt and remorse, and you're trying to say, well, if I wouldn't have did this, if I wouldn't have did that, but nothing can take it. You can't take it back. You can't go back.
1: Right.
0: And so, you know, situations like that, that's what we're talking about. You need to reach out and get help. Reach out, get help. Even sometime, if you weren't there, let's say, for example, if you lost a loved one, especially if it was a tragic accident, what this does, this just opens up your own wound. You know, if depending on what kind of person you are, this just opens up your own wound, and then it restarts your depression or your cycle all over again. Because now, if you're able to put yourself in that person's place, and it takes over you, and then that becomes your situation at the time, your empathy and your sorrow, it's all remembered. It comes back just like if you eat at your favorite restaurant, whatever that might be. You're a steak man, correct?
1: That's correct.
0: So if you're a steak man and you walk past and you smell a steak, what is it going to remind you of?
1: The steak.
0: The steak. So when things like this happen, a lot of times that's what it does. It reminds us of our own grief. And so if that's the situation with you, like we expressed before, don't be ashamed to reach out and get help. Okay, and another thing, because on our last show also, same show, we're just taking things from that show, pertaining to the mental health and all these things. Someone had called in and mentioned about the homeless people. Okay, and so during that time frame, I spoke with some people. They goes, you know what? Because I guess it was MacArthur Park
1: in
0: L.A. They went out and they cleaned the park out. You know, they took everybody out the park. They kicked them out the park. And on the news, they portrayed all these people has been drug addicts, lazy
1: criminals
0: people.
1: Criminals and all that.
0: Criminals, yeah. You know, these people with these mental issues that needs to be locked up for their own safety and for public safety. But there's a big percentage of those people who get up every day, they go to work, they have jobs. So I know you say, oh, Mr. E Factor Man, you're just making a statement. There's no proof of that.
1: No,
0: so what we did... Okay, I'm just going to go to this really quick. And we're going to give you proof. All right, now, I'm going to read from my reader tablet here. Studies estimate that between 40 and 6% of people experiencing homelessness are employed. Research highlights that this demographic frankly works with about 53% of sheltered homeless individuals and 40% of unsheltered homeless individuals holding a full-time or a part-time job. Now, this person, and I give those people extra credit, extra praise and thanks. You know why? Because for you to be homeless or unsheltered, you know, we create all these new words to make ourselves feel better, to make it not sound like what it is.
1: Right.
0: But, you know, they're homeless. In other words, they don't have a place to go every day and just call their home, you know, that they're going to. But yet, they're getting up, they're going to work.
1: I know. You know, it's a thing that happens a lot more often than you know. You know, me being involved with a hospital and things like that, I know nurses. I know a lot of nurses and even doctors and all of that. And there are nurses that actually go to work, and then when they're done, they're sleeping in their car. You know, they go and they find like a YMCA or something, you know, because they can't afford to pay rent. And it's an unfortunate situation, but it happens way more than we know. And, you know, you have to give them, especially if you have a family, if you got two or three kids and you're all sleeping in a car, you know, you go to work, but it's not enough to feed your family just because, you know, your income is not as great as it should be, or you just can't. I mean, rent is hard to pay, let alone being by yourself with a family and all, you know, because then you need bigger places. It costs way more. So a lot of that happens way more than you know.
0: Right, right. And what you say is true with families, because there's also shown that if you have a family, okay, you're working, and then people make statements like, oh, well, they just need to get a better job. They need to make more money. But I'm just going to give you an example right here. If you're working at a company, because how many people did Meta lay off this week? You hear about that?
1: I know it's been a lot of talk about layoffs across the board.
0: Right. Yeah. So Meta and all these companies, they're laying off people. Oh, well, we're cutting down, we're downsizing. I mean, a lot of you out there, you've been fell victim to the downsize. So you have your home, you're working, you're making whatever you're making. It's enough to take care of your home. So you lose your job. So I'm going to use this for an example, because some of those people said they were making $200,000 to $300,000 a year. So when you get laid off, you spend all your, whatever your resources are that you have saved to maintain your home, to maintain a living for your family. But once that runs out, you know what you're getting? You're getting unemployment.
1: Yep.
0: So you're getting unemployment. And unemployment is $450 a week, if I'm not mistaken. It doesn't matter if you were making $1 million a month or $50 a month. Unemployment's max is the same for everybody. And that's not going to cover your bills.
1: No, that's, I mean, it's a real thing. And it's hard to, especially, and then part of that whole, what you were just talking about there, somebody who's making, you know, $200,000 a year, they want to continue to live the lifestyle that they're living, even though they just got laid off. And, you know, because a lot of times it's the ego. You know, they want people to, oh, you know, I don't want them to know that I'm struggling and all of this. You know, pride steps in a big time when it comes to, like, being homeless and just needing. I mean, people, it's unfortunate, but, you know, this is what society has made people become, because, you know, we look up to the ones with the money, and then we try to, you know, to look down to the ones who are homeless. And, you know, and it's, you know, nobody's different, because you just don't know. At the blink of an eye, you could become homeless or worse.
0: Right. Right. That's true. But at the same time, if you're making any, whatever amount of money you're making, let's say, I don't care if you're not making $200,000. Let's say you're making $30,000, $40,000 a year, and you have your place, you know, that you could afford. People always say, well, they shouldn't live above their means. But you're living, your means is that you're living with a roof over your head and food. I'm not saying these people are, you know, the average person is driving million dollar cars or have all this stuff, but you're just living to meet your needs. So you're living to meet your needs, and you're working your job, you're paying your rent, you're taking care of your family, you're keeping food on the table. That's your basic living. But even though when you lose your job, and now you can't even have your basic living, and then they give you these things that's only $450 a week. And so eventually they say, oh, they should have money saved. They put money away for a rainy day. But the rainy day turns into a El Nino. Mm-hmm. It lasts longer than you anticipated lasting.
1: Right.
0: So now you're in a situation where all your savings is gone. You know, all your help you were getting from wherever is gone. Your family, they can't help because they're out of money because they've been helping you. And so you don't have a choice because when you go to pay your rent, you can't tell your landlord, you know, we've been good here for the last 10 years. We've been living here. We've always been on time with our rent. We don't cause any problems. Because sooner or later, they're going to tell you, okay, well, we have to get somebody in here who pays the rent, matter how good you are. So now that's what forces a lot of families into the street or into homelessness or unhousing, as you said. And I think that a lot of times people would think just like what you said, that you have this, you're making all this money and you're living this lavish lifestyle and you don't want to give it up. And then your pride and all that. So that's what's part of it. I mean, with some people in that case, it is part of it. But at the same time, they goes, well, why don't you get another job? Okay, so now I'm making this amount of money because I've been on my job 10, 20 years. Now I have to start over. So when I start over at the next job, I may only be making half of what I was making then.
1: Right.
0: But still, when you go to get your another apartment or your house, now your qualifications don't match what the cost is because the cost has went up so much. And those are other things. Like they're saying right now, even with, I'm not a politician, like I say, but with the mayor, the race with the LA mayor in Los Angeles, you know, they're saying, okay, you get all this money, you're doing this, you're doing that. But unfortunately, every politician who comes in, they make the same promises. We're going to cut rent. We're going to do this. We're going to do that. And then it doesn't happen.
1: Yeah, it's unfortunate, but, you know, and that's the politicking, you know, the people. And it's sad that people, when they're, especially when they're vulnerable, when they're, when they're, you know, being vulnerable because they are homeless, their job has changed or, you know, or they were let, you know, they lose their job. When you're vulnerable, you reaching out to try to get anything, you know, it's like, okay, and sometimes you can be led down a road to, you know, where somebody's they're making all of these promises, but then at the end of the day, you know, the promises fail, and when you try to hold them accountable, and I'm talking about like politicians,
0: correct?
1: Oh, you know, they have no comeback, nothing to talk about. They don't want to, you know. Oh, you know, sorry, I'm mayor now, or I've been elected now. It's like I don't want to deal with your problems, and so that's kind of the mentality of a politician. And, you know, it's sad, but it's a real thing.
0: Right. It's reality. And so now we're going to go further. I'm just going to go back to this for just one moment because these are some important pointers. Okay. Now it says the primary. So let me get to it. So one of the primary barriers, finding and keeping housing, even with an income, security deposits and background checks, you know, so. You get your new job. You goes, okay, the apartment is, I'm just going to throw out a figure, $1,200 a month. So now I have my $1,200 or I have, they usually go first and last. I have my $2,400 because I want to get my family out of the streets, out of the car, and into housing. So you go, you apply for the application. So you need your first and your last. And then your security deposit.
1: Right.
0: So sometimes a security deposit can be three times what the rent is.
1: Yes, it depends. You're right.
0: Right. And you're doing the background checks and all these different things. So while all this is going on, you're in the process. You're waiting. And then it's easy for you to lose faith and lose
1: the
0: courage.
1: The system. Yeah, right.
0: You know, because everything is so. Everything right now is kicking you. You're down, but it's kicking you. And so what do? You know, everybody, pull yourself up by the bootstraps. Yeah, that doesn't work.
1: Yeah, that doesn't work for everyone, though, you know.
0: Right.
1: Especially, like you say, if you have a family that you're, you know, it's not easy because, you know, at the bottom line is you may be able to get this apartment, but then, you know, there's a struggle. Maybe you don't have enough to feed your whole family, you know, what you really need, and you're scraping and, you know, and a lot of times this is the case.

0: That formula is a little different than the homeless formula because you're by choice.
1: Right.
0: You know you can't afford this car and all these things, but yet you want to get the car, you want to floss, you want everybody to think you're successful. And so you put yourself and your family in that situation. Whereas that's different, someone who lose their job or even you've been in your place for however long, and they tell you, okay, so we're raising the rent, we're raising the rent. And next thing you know, they raise the rent to the point where you just can't afford it. And okay, well, what goes on your door? That note, 3 days or quit. You know, so that puts you in that situation, as opposed to the other person just being irresponsible. You know, that's a different situation. That's just being careless and irresponsible, and you become homeless. That's a choice you made from your actions. And a lot of times, like I was saying, they say, oh, well, pull yourself up by the bootstraps. But if you don't have shoes on, there's no bootstraps.
1: That's right.
0: Right?
1: That's right.
0: Because you can get to a point where it's, you know, a lot of times you see people walking around with no shoes or what have you on. And so my thing, and just bringing that up, was a lot of times when we look at certain people's situations, you know, even though no matter with the loss of a child or certain things, you know, so you're looking at them and being so quick to judge them on what it is that they did wrong and they should have this, they should have that. Or you look at someone who's homeless and you're so quick to put them in a category, oh, they're lazy, they're a drug addict, they have mental issues. You know, be a little more sympathetic. Be a little more, is it empathetic? Is that a word?
1: No, it's when you're empathy,
0: Empathy.
1: empathetic,
0: Okay,
1: and
0: so
1: you
0: be a
1: kind
0: little.
1: of like, you know, so you can kind of put yourself in that situation, you know.
0: Right.
1: I believe, am I correct or wrong, Joe?
0: Yeah.
1: Yeah.
0: Well, we're going to think about that, and we're going to take a break in a minute. But I just want to tell you a quick story.
1: Okay.
0: I remember one time I was going into the grocery store. And so when I pull up, I see this lady outside talking to this young man. And she's really loud. I'm like, oh, what's going on? And so as I get closer, you know, there's people watching. The lady's scolding the young man, you know, for asking her for money. And she's scolding him, oh, you need to do this, you need to do that, and you know, you're this, you're that. And he goes, ma'am, no, you don't understand. You know, he started a job or something to that effect, but at the time he just didn't have any money and he was hungry. And so he's, no, ma'am, I don't do that. I don't drink, I don't do drugs or nothing. You know, I just don't have money right now. And I just want to get something to eat. And she, blah, blah, blah. Well, you know, if you want my money, you're going to listen to me. I'm thinking, you know, that's unnecessary. You're doing this because you have a crowd, you have an audience.
1: All
0: So you're
1: right.
0: really just putting on a show for yourself to embarrass this young man, to make you look good for yourself. He goes, ma'am, I just want some food. You know, and she keeps going, well, if you want my money. And so he turns around and he walks away, all in despair. And everybody's watching him walk away, not to put myself in like I'm so good. So I go over there and I goes, hey, my young brother, because you know, I talk to people like that,
1: Right.
0: because I'm kind of cool, but you know, that's out of date. So I go, hey, my young brother, what's going on with you, man? And you know, he's almost into tears. He says, man, you know, I got a job, but right now I just don't have money for food. He said, all I want is some food. And you know, and she's doing all this, she's embarrassing me and this. I goes, man, I understand where you're going from. So I ain't gonna tell you how much money I gave him, but I said, I gave him some money, I said, here, and use this, because I truly in my heart believe that's all he wanted was food. Because he didn't have that look of,
1: Right.
0: you know, he just had a look like, you know, and I've been there before, you know, and had to go borrow money. Hey, you know what? Till I get paid next week, I don't have no money. And so, hey, can you loan me some money and I'll give it back to you? You know, and I didn't need you to, oh, because you don't
1: I
0: know
1: know.
0: why he didn't have the money. So I gave him some money. I said, hey, man, I hope this helps you out till you can get some money to get, and, you know, use it to get you some food. And he was so thankful, you know, till he almost cried. But at the same time, I almost cried too.
1: Right.
0: Because I remember being in a situation similar to that, you know, but I had people to help. So when you don't have nobody to help and these things happen, the last thing you need is somebody to stomp on you, especially in that case, to embarrass and humiliate you in front of a whole bunch of people.
1: You know, it's funny that you say that because I know somebody who did the same thing. You know, the homeless guy,

0: was there, and he said, "Oh, and I think he said, "Can you loan me 50 cents?" Now, 50 cents, we're talking about a guy who's making, you know, big money, you know, and his, right. his answer was, "I will not. Go get a job." You know, it's like, wow, you know, it's like the man asking you for 50 cents and you're going to give him the riot act, read him right. the riot act. That's like, it's like, you know, it's like that. How can people be so insensitive and, you know, just they just don't care.
1: Right. But the thing, what my point is this. If you didn't want to give the young man money or that person money, just say no and keep walking.
0: I know.
1: You don't have to turn around.
0: You don't have to ridicule them and all of that, yeah.
1: Right. I mean, especially in this situation, the lady was loud because I pulled up and, you know, you had a few people standing around. And I'm like, oh, what's going on here? You know, almost like you reprimanding your son or something. Mm-hmm. And she was loud, and I pulled up. She, you know, signifying, and all that stuff. And the young, he's just standing there. He's going, you know, he's going like this, like, no. You know, and so then it felt good to help him out.
0: Right, right.
1: You know, because sometimes your thing that you don't realize, there's a certain feeling that comes to you when you truly help people out of your heart. Now when you just help them, I want everybody to see me do it. Because when I talked to him, people had gone in the store, and I just stood there and waited. And so then I walked and called up to him and talked to him. It wasn't like I was going to come, "Oh, don't you worry. Don't worry, young man. I'll give you money. Look, everyone, I'll give him money." You know,
0: because
1: he was already humiliated and embarrassed. So I just went over there to the side to talk to him. And sometimes that's what people need.
0: That's right. They don't need to be ridiculed.
1: Right.
0: I mean, you know, I had this thing happen not too long ago. I went to, I was at a church. You know, we did a little performance with the band. And, you know, after we did our thing, they served food. And so our food was kind of sitting on the table after, you know, we were wrapping it up. And so I started eating, but I had a lot left. And then I said, "Well, I'll just take this home." And a guy came by, and he's a regular through that church. And I guess he's like, they have homeless people that are around. But he, you know, he didn't look the homeless, but he came by and he was like, "Is there any more food left?" And I was like, "No, that's it." And I was, you know, without even entertaining it, I was like, "This guy needs food." I said, "Hey, you know what? Here, just take my, you know," I had a soda I never even drank. I said, "Take this, just take my food." And I said, you know, and I didn't broadcast it or anything. And so when I got ready to leave, the pastor came and talked to me. He says, "Oh, I understand you gave that so-and-so, you gave him your food." I said, "Yeah." I said, "You know what? You know, I believe in blessing someone because that's where my blessings come from."
1: Right.
0: You know, so things like that, it's like, yeah, it's a no-brainer. It's like, what do I look? Yeah, no, I'm taking my food home. This guy missed out on the food. There you go. And he was very thankful, so.
1: Right, right. I mean, you know, and you look kind of healthy. I mean, I don't think if you missed eating the rest of that food, you'd have passed out or nothing.
0: Right.
1: You know what? All right. Hey, we're going to take a break, but we'll be back when the break is over, however long that be. Hey, I'm your host of the E-Factor Radio Show, Cornelius Bryant. Special guest, Charles Whitehead.
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1: All right. Welcome back to the E-Factor Radio Show. I'm your host, Cornelius Bryant, special guest Charles Whitehead. Okay, Charles, when we went to break, we were talking about some situation with people. But since this is Father's Day month, June, and we're just going to have a little conversation about men, because the men are fathers,
0: right,
1: and stuff. And what I said last week, because I was listening to this show, you know, I listen to stuff every now and then, and they were talking about how the young men in America are failing or falling behind and how they need help. And so, like, okay, well, how are the young men falling behind? They need help. And this goes, everybody, naturally, they think, oh, men who are underserved or are black, brown, or whatever. But I'm just talking about just men in general, just a man. We're not going to put a color or ethnic group on them. We're just going to talk about men. And so I begin to wonder, well, why is this? Because, of course, with the Renaissance man, that's what we do. We teach the life skills and things to help people prepare themselves and better themselves, even with emotional skills, how to deal with things emotionally, you know, emotional intelligence, because that's a big factor. Because we know a lot of times when things happen, we're not taught how to deal with them. So our reaction is way, I'm not going to say over the top, but we don't think first. What they usually say, take a few breaths and think about it. We just act. We just do, you know, and that's part of it. And so I'm going to read this right here. In brief, many young men in America, not all, many young men in America are facing real challenges, but the situation is mixed rather than uniformly negative. All right, so some key concerns. Men are falling behind women in college enrollment and degree attainment. So that's saying that you have more women, because, you know, decades ago, probably like in the 60s and stuff like that, you had majority of men in college, not so many women. But now they're saying that's changed, that there's more women now going to college than men. So if you're obtaining higher education, what does that usually mean?
0: You're going to be moving. Your gender is going to move past the men, you know. So if you have a higher education, then, you know, you have an opportunity to, you know, have a better lifestyle, bottom line. Sometimes it doesn't work that way, but for the most part, it do. And then the other thing, like you were saying, even with women, like for the longest, it was always said there's like 10 women for every man. So now the women are educating themselves. You know, they're you know, it used to be the woman stayed at home, and the man went to work. Now it's like women are like working, and you say, I don't need your money. But so if you get an education, it's beneficial.
1: Right. So that means now they're in a situation where they're able to obtain better jobs and better salaries.
0: Right.
1: Right. And so that's one thing. So, all right. Now, some young men, especially those without college degrees, are less connected to the workforce than previous generations. So can you, in your own words, see, we're in a class now, explain to us what connected to the workforce means.
0: That means you know how to get work. That means you know how to, you know, go out and find work. It used to be, you know, we could go out and find work, whether it was, you know, working temporary and not making a lot of money at a car wash or fast food or whatever. But, you know, a lot of times now, you know, they're not out, they're disconnected. They don't want to work. You know, especially the younger ones, they do not want to work. They want to, you know, especially with social media and all of this, oh, I'm going to become a YouTube influencer, or, you know, you know, I'm doing this and that. I mean, they're disconnected. So the jobs aren't being filled. And so what's happening now, women are taking those jobs as well. You know, okay. So the young men are kind of losing out, and you know, their reality is not with working. You know, so you know, people have this, maybe I can do this get rich scheme or whatever, and you know, things, and that's part of the disconnect. But it's a bigger problem all the way around.
1: Right, that's one aspect of it, and here's another one. That my opinion. Everything's our opinions, people. It's not, you know. So don't later call and slam us or do whatever. These are our opinions, and everyone's allowed to have their opinion. And you know, you should have your opinion. But another aspect of that is in the workforce, is because if you're not trained and you're not skilled, you know, before, like you said, you go get a job at a car wash or you can go do this. But now the car washes are automated. Mm-hmm. So you go through the car wash, unless you go through the hand car wash, you know, everything runs itself. You just go through it. Everything runs itself. If you don't get the right job, the money isn't there. And then that's what we were talking about earlier about some people have jobs, but they're still homeless because of the amount of salary that's paid to those jobs. And so, excuse me. And another side of that is that younger people, they want to start off the job making top pay.
0: Top dog. Oh, yeah, yeah.
1: They want to start off their job making top pay. You know, they don't realize, because a lot of times they're not taught that it's a process.
0: Mm-hmm.
1: You know, you have to be trained. You have to go through this process of learning what the job is. They go, well, it's just working at McDonald's. Because it's not like before when we were young, you worked at McDonald's. It was quite simple. Now with McDonald's, all these things are automated too.
0: Yes.
1: And everything's done. You got to have technology. You can direct the registers and all the stuff on your ears to take the orders. You have to know how to operate all those different systems. And so it's still a process of learning. And you think that you're going to come in, and then there's another mentality. Well, if you're not going to pay me top dollar, I'm not going to work.
0: There it is.
1: You know, I'm not going to work. And that's that not work. So I'm not going to work, you know, because I'm not going to go bust my butt for, I don't know what minimum wage is now, but let's just say in some places it's $20 an hour.
0: Mm-hmm.
1: You know, $20 an hour, you work at a certain place, but you want the manager's pay. You want the, the $35, $40 an hour. And so they need to be taught. I mean, there's not enough training to me. And that's what I'm here to do, help train. To me, there's not really a lot of training going on because, as you say, they want to do these influencer things and like that.
0: Yeah, they want to do shortcut stuff.
1: Shortcuts. I mean, that's good because some of those people make lots of money.
0: Right, but there are only few. They're like pro athletes. Only so many people can be pro athletes, you know.
1: Right. Right. And so now your thing is that you're kind of giving up. You know, you want to be an influencer, or you want to play games, or you a gamer, because I guess they get paid too. You want to do these things, but you have to be willing to put in the work, no matter what it is. And so that's part of it. All right. And it goes, rates of loneliness and social isolations are high. And I don't know, loneliness. So, and socially high. Because the thing is, when you came in, we've talked about this before, when you came in with the social media and all these things, that's a big influence on people. So are they saying that the loneliness is because you don't have friends? But I think more or less what they're speaking to is the loneliness because you don't have companionship.
0: Right.
1: You know, female companionship, something like that. And part of that reason is because when you go on social media, there's a certain look, be it male or female, there's a certain look. So you look at these people, these influencers, you see what they have and all these things. And so when people look for things, that's what they're looking for. They're looking for that type of person.
0: All right.
1: You know, they're not looking for somebody like me, short and bald and all that. They want the guy with the long, flowy hair. What women say, oh, I can't date a guy who's not over 6 feet tall. So that eliminates a lot of us. No, we're not over 6 feet tall. Joe stands up. He's like 6'6". His hair is flowing in the wind. like a commercial, you know, then there's me. And so now that's what you're up against.
0: And you know what, with social media, here's a big problem, because I've had this discussion with other people before. You know, there's too many choices. And so instead of you saying, like, if you go and you meet somebody or whatever, it used to be the old days, you go to the grocery store or whatever, and you meet somebody, right. You start talking, you get to know them. Now they got all of these sites that you can go to, and you try
1: dating
0: to
1: apps and
0: dating apps and everything. And so you got 10 people that are your match. You're looking at person one, but you're already looking at person 10 without even wanting to know. And so you have too many choices. So you know by default, now you're sitting by yourself, because you know, you don't want to make a choice and go with it because you're afraid to be committed to that. You know, there's
1: right.
0: a lot of problems like that too. And you know, as young men, especially this generation now, you know, they're finding it hard to, you know, just to cope with the way life has changed. Like when we were coming up, you know, it's a whole different deal. And now it's all about social media. It's all about, you know, being on there, making yourself look like somebody that that you really aren't, and you know, even
1: right,
0: you know, so things like that. You know, it's big now, and it's the like you say, the young men are going in the wrong direction, and they need to be taught and told, hey, you know, stick with this, stay down this lane. If you go down this lane, you're going to make it. Nothing's guaranteed, but if you go down that lane that you know is a lot of failures, then, okay, well, you know, that's the choice you make. But then remember that, you know, there are consequences for that down the road.
1: Right. There's consequences, but people don't talk about consequences enough. And to go back to that, so now you have the ladies. We talked about them in the mm-hmm. college and the jobs. Now you have the guy who's uneducated or whatever the case may be. And so now these women, they're online or what have you, and you ask them what kind of guy you want. Well, he has to be at least 6 feet tall. He has to have a muscular body, abs, you know, this flowy hair and all this stuff. And he has to make at least 6 figures. And so now you look at all these categories, and you fit none.
0: No.
1: you fit none of the categories. So what are you going to do? You know, and then the girl goes out. I mean, it's not a lot of those guys around, and those the ones who are around, they're picking and choosing. And they may pick you for a day or two, but they're not going to stick with you because, like I said, they have too many choices.
0: All right.
1: Too many choices. And so they get the girl, they dump the girl. Now the girl's hurt, and she's mad at everybody or what have you. But no matter what, you still don't fit the picture, the profile. So you never get picked. So now you've been rejected and rejected and rejected. And so now everything about your life and your sight is a failure.
0: Right.
1: You know?
0: Yeah, yeah. I mean, it's, you know, you can tell people, you know, what's the saying? I can teach you how to fish, but I can't fish for you. You know, it's like you got to learn how to catch your own fish, and it's not going to happen by me going and doing it for you, you know. And so it's unfortunate, but you know, this, and you know, people don't want to listen to logic too.
1: Right.
0: That's a big thing. You know, it's like, you know, as you grow up as a young man, you know, you have father figures around you. And a lot of times the father figures aren't around. And so the young men end up listening to their friends in the street and, you know, people that they go to school with who have a different lifestyle. And so they think, well, if they can do it, I can do it. And, you know, it's a whole different deal.
1: Right, in the reality. And it's funny, because we were talking about the dating sites.
0: Yes.
1: And I don't want people to think you did it on purpose. And then you started talking about fishing, you know?
0: Mm.
1: Like, aren't some of the dating sites called fish or something?
0: Oh, yeah, they call catfishing.
1: Catfishing, see?
0: Yeah, that's when you go ahead.
1: No, you tell it. You don't want to brought it up.
0: You know, because, you know, catfishing is when you think you're talking to a person, you know, and because they put up this fake, what do you call it, profile. You think you're talking to, like, people think they're talking to, like, famous people. You know, I know somebody who's like that, and, you know, and they're all like, I said, well, have you ever met them? No, but we've been, you know, known him since so many years. I said, you never talked to him or anything like that. So, you know, it's things like that. It's like that's the catfish part. You know, you think you got this, but, you know, what it really is a sardine, you know. So
1: right, right. And that's what happened a lot of times with people. You know, you go, like you say, you go on these sites or even you meet people on these different apps or even online. Some people, they just meet people. Oh, I met him online. I was like, oh, who are they? Oh, I met him online. They're this, they're that. And they do this, they make this money, they have this, they have that. And so you're comparing yourself to these people, and you come to find out that they're worse off than you.
0: Yep.
1: We're not promoting fishing or nothing
0: like that. No, no, no. Yeah, don't do it.
1: All right. Okay.
0: If you're going fishing, make sure you have a pole and you go to the water. We're not talking about online.
1: Right. And so men have the higher rate of suicide and are less likely to seek mental health treatment. And that's true because, you know, the suicide rate, like we're talking about the mental health and all that stuff, because we don't want to go talk to people. I mean, especially, you know, because we're both blacks in here, but, you know, we're talking about all men.
0: Right.
1: As they say, men. But especially in the black community, you know, we're not going to go talk to people. We're not going to go tell somebody, oh, man, you know, I'm so lonely because every woman I come across that I try to talk to, you know, she look at me and goes, oh, I'm sorry, Cornelius, I can't talk to you because you're short, fat, bald, and broke, you know. And so now my whole mentality is defeated. I'm sad. I'm never happy. You know, no matter where I go, I look at other people. Oh, why are they always so happy? Why is my friend Joe so tall with long hair and all the women want him and not me? Excuse me. And so now I'm just getting more and more depressed. And I don't go talk to people. I don't seek out help. And so eventually, I figure, well, I'm better off not even being here.
0: Yeah, it's a sad thing. You know? And, you know, a lot of that, those numbers, especially with men, come from veterans.
1: Right.
0: Because, you know, there's like a like 22 veterans a day or something are committing suicide. That's a lot. That's a big number.
1: It is.
0: And, you know, I mean, and, you know, so, and you know, because they come out of wars or whatever. I mean, you know, that's a whole different show, but you know, it's still it's involving the men, and you know, it's hard. You know, I don't know. It's hard to say. It's like you have to educate the men on what they don't need to do sometimes, before you tell them what they do need to do.
1: You know? Right, right, right. You know what? And so I hate that I don't have that number with me today, but I think it was you can just text it. I think it is 988. I'm not probably, but 988. You just text if you need help to talk to someone with mental issues or anything. And another reason why I'm going to tell you that I think is so high, besides the veteran things, because if you stop and think about it, now, here it is that you're, for example, let's say you're this person who you had a job. Now you're unemployed or you work at some low-level job. You're sleeping in your car, and your wife and family, now they're not with you. And so your wife goes to work or she goes wherever she goes and she meets Stan. Okay, so now here's Stan. He's stable. He has a job. And he starts dating your wife. He dates your wife. And now he's dating your wife and he's able to do for your kids. And now your kids are looking up to him,
0: right.
1: And they're being all nice to him. Oh, whatever I want, Stan gets it for me. And then your wife is like, oh, you're not even a man. Somebody else has to take care of your kids. Stan does this at the kids. He does that. You don't do anything. And so now that's driving you to feel less than anything.
0: You're right.
1: And now what are your options for your concern? You know, you're like, oh, well, my kids don't like me. No one likes me. I'm just by myself. So, you know, I can't even look at myself and stand to be alive. And that's part of it. And so, excuse me, all these things add up. Because in a man's life, you know, certain things are more important than him than others.
0: Right.
1: And so if you're used to having this family structure and now you don't have it and you're unhoused or you're, even if you're housed, you have the inability to take care of your family the way you want to. And now you have everybody else looking to other people to take care of them and praising other people, then they're like giving you credit, like, oh, well, I know you're trying the best you can. I know you're trying, and we love you for trying. It's like, oh, no, You know, I don't care how hard you're trying. I want a Nintendo 5.
0: Mm-hmm, right.
1: I want a Nintendo 5.
0: Yeah, that's
1: and,
0: funny.
1: And this person can get me the Nintendo 5. And so, forget you. I'm going with this person. You know?
0: Yes,
1: and all that wears and tears.
0: It is. And that I looked it up. It is 988 is the suicide and crisis line. So
1: right. Not only suicide, because once you commit suicide, you can't call them suicide prevention and crisis line. So if you need help or what have you, men, don't be ashamed. Even if you have to go and call, well, nobody knows. Reach out, get help. But you know what? I want, because this was going to be Man's Month. And so next week is the 20th. You know what that is?
0: Father's. Oh, that's the, I'll be here. I'll be hosting the show.
1: You'll be hosting the show, but the Friday, I mean, next Sunday is Father's Day.
0: Yes. So, well, I can talk about Father's Day real easy.
1: All right. So, not only do I want to talk about Father's Day, but if you can, because you're tuned in with the veterans.
0: Yes.
1: And like we said, the veterans' suicide rate is high.
0: Yes.
1: So, can you do something to enlighten our audience on veterans and how, even on Father's Day, because a lot of times we just take for granted all the service people, be it men and women, Father's Day, Mother's Day, we take for granted on this day that we're just going to, well, they don't do stuff for Father's Day anymore. Like on Mother's Day, you go in the store, you can't find flowers, all that's gone.
0: Yeah.
1: But on Father's Day, you go in there's no flowers because they didn't get any because nobody buys them for them.
0: I know.
1: And so how do you celebrate your father? So we can do something along those lines. You know, that would be great. You can do whatever you want. But if we just do something along the lines, the veterans, and you talk about father, because your father, you're actually a military kid.
0: Mm-hmm. Yes.
1: You've traveled around the world.
0: Yes.
1: And so you have good insight on the fathers, the travel, and what the kids go through and all those
0: yes,
1: things.
0: Yes, yes.
1: And you know, the mother with the kids most of the time.
0: And I think it goes way back. Before when, because it was always the fathers working so hard. So when Father's Day came, he's like, I just want to stay home, you know. And so, you know, maybe they got to the point where they was like, well, you know, okay, then we won't make Father's Day as important, you know, because the mothers were at home taking care of the kids and the fathers go to work. When they get home, they're like,
1: I don't know. But anyway, I'm going to explain it next week.
0: Yeah, yeah.
1: But anyway, hey, check this out. Next week, Charles Whitehead. He's going to do something for fathers, and he's going to do whatever he wants with the veterans, fathers, and all that stuff. He's going to have something for you. So join us next week at 2 p.m. All right, I'm the host with the E-Factor Radio Show. I'm your host, Cornelius Bryant. Special guest, Charles Whitehead.
0: Thank you for having me, Cornelius.
1: And next week, Charles, it's all yours. Tune in.

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4: With 60 years of fascinating facts, this is the man from yesterday. 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Muhammad Ali introduces a new line of hair care and beauty products under the name of Knockout at a press conference.

0: Superman.
1: This time in 1977, Columbia Pictures severs its ties with Bette Midler, saying it just didn't work out.
2: 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I can't explain it. My twist, the way I look at things, it's just the tiniest bit twisted.
1: And from about this time in 1999, she appeared on Disney's Mickey Mouse Club for the past two seasons. Now, teenager Christina Aguilera looks like she's going to be a pop star.
3: Now, Christina Aguilera. 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Why? 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
8: NBC News Radio, I'm Lisa Carton. President Trump says the deal with Iran will be signed on Sunday. In a post on Truth Social today, he wrote, "The deal is scheduled to get signed tomorrow, and immediately after it is signed, the Strait of Hormuz is open to all." Trump's statement contradicts what Iran's foreign minister said early Saturday, which indicated the deal would not be signed on Sunday. The president's announcement comes despite the latest flare-up in the Strait of Hormuz, with U.S. Central Command confirming several Iranian drones had been shot down after they were launched at commercial ships. President Trump's name is no longer on the Kennedy Center. An official at the center told a federal judge Saturday that all references to Trump inside, outside, and on its website have been removed in compliance with the court's order. Cruz began removing the lettering from the building 6 months after a board handpicked by the president approved adding his name to the iconic performing arts venue. The change comes after an appeals court denied the Kennedy Center's request for a pause Friday night. Officials are responding to a shooting at the Haywood Mall in Greenville, South Carolina. The police department there has confirmed two victims were taken to the hospital with injuries. Officers were working with the Greenville County Sheriff's Office to clear the mall and secure the scene. Authorities say several individuals have been detained for questioning. It's unclear what prompted the gunfire, and the conditions of the two people shot are not immediately known. 40 minutes before Rod Stewart was supposed to take the stage Friday night in San Diego, the show was canceled. Concert promoter Live Nation says a sinus infection was to blame. The performance part of Stewart's One Last Time tour was billed as the 81-year-old's final San Diego appearance. No word yet on a makeup date. Stewart played the iconic Hollywood Bowl in Los Angeles on Wednesday to rave reviews. 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
11: Since Tahibo Tea Club's original Pure Pau D'Arco Super Tea comes from the only tree in the world that fungus doesn't grow on, it naturally has antifungal, anti-infection, antiviral, antibacterial, anti-inflammation, and anti-parasite properties. Parasites would be something like stomach problems or Lyme's disease. Inflammation would be something like rheumatoid arthritis or lupus. Infection would be any infection from a tooth infection to a bladder infection. Viral would be something like herpes, HIV, or coronavirus. And fungus would be something like toenail fungus, yeast, or candida. But maybe more importantly, what the tea does is it builds the red corpuscles, which bring oxygen to our organs and cells, and our organs and cells need oxygen to regenerate themselves. The immune system needs oxygen to develop, and cancer happens to die in oxygen. So the tea is great for healthy people because what it does is help regenerate new cells, everything from the cells in our skin so we look better, to the cells in our organs so they function properly, and it can truly be miraculous for somebody fighting a potentially life-threatening disease due to infection, diabetes, or cancer. Good morning, listener. You're live on the air with Milan Vukovic. Go ahead, please.
0: Yeah, hi, Milan. I've called before and I've talked to you about toe fungus and soaking it in a, you know, soaker. And I've been doing that, but then I have since gotten a sore on the side of my foot, and it turned into an open sore. So I was wondering if it was still good to do that.
11: It certainly is. As a matter of fact, I got a call from, there's a clinic in South Central Los Angeles, which is a really rough part of town, that uses our tea. And so one day I got a call from the doctor that heads the clinic, and he says, we get a lot of homeless people in here, and they're all cut up and bruised up and this and that, whatever the case is, and we use your tea on 80% of the people that come in. He says, we take the tea and pour it directly over their open wound, and he says, and it starts healing it up, he says, right away. So from that standpoint, it'll help you clear up that sore much quicker than if you didn't do that.
0: Okay, great. Yeah. I mean, it's working good on my toe fungus.
11: but
0: I just fungus, wasn't sure. I didn't want to.
11: No. But and I got to tell you though, toenail fungus does take a little while to get rid of. I mean, it usually takes like about 3 months or so. But you know, I mean, toenail fungus, I don't know how long you've had yours, but I mean, people usually have had toenail fungus for 5, 10, 15 years, you know, and So, from that standpoint. Now, what other benefits are you experiencing from the tea?
0: I feel better.
11: Good.
0: Yeah.
11: But and, it's bringing oxygen to your organs and cells. So yeah, go ahead.
0: I had to go to urgent care and everything, and I have what they call white coat syndrome. So when I go in there, my blood pressure it skyrockets to like 200.
11: Right.
0: It's crazy. So when I went in there, I warned him about it, and he took my blood pressure, and it was like 132/74.
11: Like, nice.
0: Wow. Yeah, so I mean, I haven't been taking my blood pressure medicine. I quit taking that, and
11: now our tea has no contraindications with any food, supplement, or medication. It's naturally caffeine free and can be drank in any quantity throughout the day by anyone over the age of 3. In my family, everyone has tea all day, every day instead of water. I just drink water 3 or 4 times a week when I get tired of drinking a tea. Tahibo tea naturally helps the body, the organs, and the immune system to heal themselves to be doing what they're supposed to be doing in the first place. Besides the beneficial properties that I already mentioned, since the tea works through the bloodstream, it helps fortify the blood for those who are anemic, while cleansing the blood of cholesterol, helping to control high blood pressure and blood sugar. Now, if you're currently taking medications for a condition, please continue taking them until your measurements are at a level where your doctor tells you to reduce the level of medication. Now, with regards to the nerve issue on the back of the hand that your wife has, do we know what the cause of that nerve issue is?
12: The neurologist believes it's due to a cavernous angioma on her spine, right where the nerve for that hand comes off the spine.
11: And what exactly is a cavernous angioma?
12: Okay, an angioma is a where the capillaries leak blood at a very slow rate, or maybe it happened one time, but it's left an iron deposit. It showed up on an MRI a few years ago. There's a black spot there on her spinal cord right where that nerve comes off, and he feels that that iron deposit is irritating that nerve. He had hoped that it would eventually be absorbed by the body, but so far it has not, and this has been a few years that she was diagnosed with that.
11: I don't know if
12: the tea, as it works in the blood, would help to dissolve that or what, but that's what we're hoping.
11: Well, that's a good question, and I actually don't know the answer to that question because in 12 years I've never had anybody call us with cavernous angioma and nerve issues and the capillaries leaking blood. So I thank you very much for explaining that, really well, for my own education as well as the listeners. Now, the reason that there should be hope that the tea might help is the tea works through the bloodstream. So, for example, even though the tea works for all types of cancers, the very first cancer that it works for is the leukemia, which is, cancer of the blood. So from that standpoint, the tea will certainly work through the blood. And I guess what we'd hope to have happen is that the capillaries stop leaking, because that's what's causing the iron buildup. And
12: yes.
11: And as I said, I don't specifically know whether that'll happen or not. But for example, we know that the tea is beneficial for people that have Crohn's or ulcerative colitis or leaky gut or something like that. So if it's helping to heal, those conditions, which are also leaking, but not leaking of the capillaries, there's certainly hope that it'll help your wife as well, because the tea builds the red corpuscles in the blood, which carry oxygen to the organs and cells. And the organs and cells need oxygen to regenerate themselves. So from that standpoint, there's certainly hope that the tea will help the regeneration process for your wife. But one thing I'd ask you is to promise me to call me back and let me know what happens, because sometimes in the next 10 years, somebody's going to call up and have the same question at our office and say, I've got this condition, cavernous angioma, leaky capillaries of the blood. And, we'll be able to tell them, it worked for this person, and, God willing, it works for you too. Is there anything else on your mind today?
12: One other thing, and first of all, thank you, and we will keep you informed on my wife's condition as well as my own. Should we expect a detox taking the tea, or should we start slow and build up, or just jump right in?
11: It's really up to you how comfortable you feel, but you've brought upon a good point. Since the tea naturally has antiparasitic, antifungal properties, antibacterial, antiviral, the very first thing that the tea does is detox the body. Now, we're going to have to cut the commercial break here in about 30 seconds or so, but if I don't finish with my comment here, we'll pick it up in 2 minutes after the commercials. But most people don't feel the detox going on, and the detox happens the first 5 days that a person is drinking the tea. That being said, 1 out of 10,000 customers does have severe enough infestation that they'll call us up and go, oh my God, when I go to the bathroom, I'm passing worms that are 10 or 15 inches long, and I can't believe that I'm living with them inside me, and good riddance to them. We'll be right back after these words from our sponsors.
12: Thank you.
13: Thank you.
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0: Welcome back to the Tehebo Tea Club radio show. This is Milan Vukovic, your host and founder of the Tehebo Tea Club. We're wrapping up a conversation with Dave, and the last question that Dave had was with regards to the tea detoxifying the body, which it absolutely does. And now, most of us don't have severe enough infestation to actually feel the detox, and the detox happens immediately one starts drinking the tea the first 3 to 5 days. Now, to answer the final part of your question there, Dave, was whether a person should start drinking a couple of cups a day and then ramp it up to 8 cups a day, or should a person jump in right away and drink 8 cups a day immediately. Now, either way, the tea will certainly detox the body. The difference being is that if somebody's drinking 2 cups a day, it's going to take 2 to 3 weeks to detox the body, as opposed to if somebody's drinking 8 cups a day. So if somebody going to work 9 to 5, they may want to ramp it up because they may not have access to a bathroom. You're not going to get diarrhea or anything like that, but when you do need to go, if you have infestation, it'll get rid of the infestation either through the skin or through urination or through the stool. And the cases where a person has severe infestation, that happens also right away if a person is drinking 8 glasses a day. So if a person doesn't have to go to work, in that case, it is better to just go ahead and get rid of the infestation, because that example that I had of the customer who was passing worms that are 10 and 15 inches long when he was going to the bathroom, can you imagine what relief he got? I mean, like he said, he says, I don't know how the heck I was living with them inside me. I mean, he says it was like a Hollywood movie when I went, you know, a horror movie when I went to the bathroom. So, you know, the choice is really yours, whether to start with a couple of cups a day. And if, on the other hand, you're not fighting a life-threatening condition, you can certainly start with a couple of cups a day. The tea tastes great. It has no contraindications with anything. You can take it on an empty stomach, on a full stomach, with medication, without medication, and it's got no caffeine. So you can literally drink it all day, all night. We know it doesn't have dramatic effect on having to, you know, go to the bathroom or anything, because when my son was 8 years old, I used to cook up the tea for his little league baseball teams and football teams, and all the 8-year-olds used to guzzle it. The only thing I would do for them is I'd go in my backyard, pick up a bunch of lemons, chop up the lemons and put them in the tea, and the kids used to guzzle it, and nobody had diarrhea or anything like that. So from that standpoint, you don't really have to take very much care with the tea. But like I said, if you are working, if you are working and, you know, you want to play it ultra safe, you know, just do a couple of cups a day and, then ramp it up little by little, and it'll still do the detox, but it'll take a little bit longer. Is there anything else on your mind today?
1: No, that is it. We thank you so much. This was very informative, and we thank you for the tea.
0: God bless you, and thank you so much for calling, and thank you so much for the kind words. Have a great day.
1: You too. Bye-bye.
2: Hi, yeah, I just wondered, I have some, like, skin psoriasis and some itchy skin things going on in my lower leg. I just wondered if this would be effective topically on the skin and also, like, maybe the hair or something like that.
0: Oh, tremendously. As a matter of fact, we've got customers that bathe in the tea. They make a gallon of the tea, and then they pour the gallon of the tea and, bathe with the tea. I'm talking about the hair. You just hit upon the secret of the Hollywood elite. Our office is like 8 miles from Malibu. We've got these hotsy-totsy people in Malibu, and what they do is they put the tea in a spray bottle. They carry the tea with them, and they spray their face and their hair as they're out walking in Malibu.
2: Wow.
0: So you're going to be in good company, man. You're going to be in the company of, like, you know, the Kim Kardashian, Mariel Hemingway,
2: Bieber. I want to be in her company.
0: Oh, man. You're going to have to up your game, man.
2: I mean, hey, Leave it to these Hollywooders to come up with ideas like that, huh?
0: Right. But hey, the tea works so well topically that we have a clinic in South Central Los Angeles, which is a rough part of town. All right, they get a lot of homeless people.
2: That's an understatement.
0: Yeah, it certainly is an understatement. So he runs a clinic, calls up, and he says, we use your tea on 80% of the people that come in here because they're all cut up and everything. And what we do is we pour the tea directly over their open wound, and he says, you can see it healing up before your very eyes.
2: Really?
0: Yeah. He says, so it's absolutely fantastic, he says. And,
2: wow.
0: Yeah. So, from that standpoint, anytime a person has some skin condition that's going on, besides drinking the tea, they can also apply the tea topically. And same with animals, for example, dogs, whatever the case is. Got a dog.
2: I've got a cat.
0: Yeah. Cats won't drink very much because they don't drink very much of anything.
2: Well, so, how about like spraying topically on his fur?
0: Yeah. Spraying it topically would be great. I'm just saying that it's going to be hard to get a cat to drink because a cat doesn't even drink water unless it's
2: well, you
0: bees.
2: Know what? I've been putting some in his, cat food.
0: That's good. That's exactly what you have to do is mix it with a

0: down our vet bills by 80%. What we do is we take the dog and we dip the whole dog in the tea, he says, instead of being real careful with it. And he says, wow. And it cuts down on all the skin conditions that they have, on all the scrapes that they have, and all the stuff that they've got, all the bugs and everything like that. And I said, well, that's really great, man. Fantastic.
1: Huh. Well, in that case, I guess their bark is bigger than their bite, huh?
0: Yeah.
1: Since the Tahibo tea comes from the bark, right?
0: Right? The Tahibo tea bark is bigger than their bite. Exactly. Well, we're gonna have to start making special packaging for dogs and put that Tahibo bark is stronger than the bite. That's a good slogan there, yeah.
1: Yeah, you go ahead and feel free to use it.
0: Okay. Yeah, excellent. All right, how you doing, Andy? All right, take care.
2: The Tahibo Tea Club is the only registered manufacturer of original pure Pao de Arco Tahibo tea in the United States that's organic and naturally caffeine-free. 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Tahibo is spelled T-A-H-E-E-B, like boy, O, then the word T, and then the word club. 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The Tahibo tree is an amazing tree. It never gets sick, never gets infected, and never gets infested. It's the only tree in the world that fungus does not grow on. As a result, it naturally has antifungal, anti-infection, antiviral, antibacterial, and anti-parasite properties. These benefits go a long way in helping our immune system contend with a lot of things it has to fight on a daily basis. Parasites would be something like stomach problems or Lyme's disease. Inflammation would be something like rheumatoid arthritis or lupus. Infection would be any infection from a tooth infection to a bladder infection. Bacteria would be something like gum disease or stomach issues. Viral would be something like herpes, HIV, or the coronavirus. And fungus would be something like toenail fungus, yeast, or candida. But maybe more importantly, the tea builds red corpuscles in the blood, which carry oxygen to our organs and cells. And our organs and cells need oxygen to regenerate themselves. The immune system needs oxygen to develop, and cancer happens to die in oxygen. So the tea is great for healthy people because it helps regenerate new cells. Everything from the cells in our skin so we can look better to the cells in our organs so they function properly. And it can truly be miraculous for someone fighting a potentially life-threatening disease due to an infection, diabetes, or cancer. A one-pound package of tea is $59.95. 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
2: Now, this next segment is a segment with live listener call-ins from previous shows, and you'll be hearing their questions, their successes, and their experiences with Tahibo Tea. So please do give us a call and let us know how the tea works for you. Thank you.
3: Hello, sir. How are you?
2: I'm doing well. Thank you.
3: I'm doing well. I'm trying to figure out, I have my son that has not strep throat. He has a sore throat.
2: Uh-huh.
3: So I was trying to figure out what would be best with the Tahibo tea.
2: Yeah, absolutely. Besides drinking it, the tea also works topically. So what you can do is you can have your son gargle with the tea, say, once every half hour or so. We had a really, really interesting case where a customer of ours that's in her 60s calls one day, and she says to me, you know, can pregnant women drink the tea? And I says, no, we don't recommend it for pregnant women because an embryo has different nutritional needs than a child or an adult. So we recommend it for children from the ages of 3 years and up. And I says, but why do you ask? Because I knew she wasn't of childbearing age anymore, right? And I said, but why do you ask? She says, my daughter has a strep throat, and she can't take antibiotics because she's pregnant. And so I was wondering if she could drink the tea. I says, well, just have her gargle with the tea. And she doesn't have to drink it. She can just gargle with it. The very next day she called me up, and she says, you know, this is the funniest thing that you ever, ever, ever saw. My daughter started gargling with the tea once every half hour. And after about 4 hours, all that white crap, the strep throat stuff, it was gone and had fallen out, she says. And then my daughter took a flashlight and she's flashing it into a mirror back into her mouth to see what the heck happened. She goes, it was really, truly remarkable. Yeah, so for any conditions that you can apply the tea topically, whether it's on the skin or if it's in the mouth, sore throat, strep throat, anything like that, you can gargle with the tea and that'll get rid of it very, very short order.
3: Okay, so how much at a time per gargle?
2: Just enough to gargle with, you know, just like if you were going to gargle with Listerine or something, you know. I mean, just a good whiskey shot glass. doesn't need to be a lot, you know, just like 1 ounce or whatever the case is. Just you know. Gargle with it for like, you know, a minute or so, and then and you'll see. And if he does that once every half hour, he's gonna see that like in 4 hours, I mean, that pain will be completely gone. Now, he hasn't knocked out all the bacteria yet, so he still needs to keep drinking the tea, or else the stuff is gonna come back.
3: Sure. Okay.
2: Yeah.
3: All right.
2: If that's it, I'll thank you very much for calling.
3: Thank you very much. Thank you.
2: Good morning, listener. You're live on the air with Milan Vukovic. Go ahead, please.
4: Yeah, good morning, Milan. How are you today?
2: I'm doing well, thank you. And yourself?
4: Oh, we're doing really good, Milan. Say, I just thought I'd let you know, it's kind of a sad note, really, though. My wife was in a serious car accident, and everything is picking up well now, but I spent 2 months in the hospital with her every day, mm-hmm. and I was drinking, and I was taking your tea in. Uh-huh. I would take in, 6 glasses at least a day, And all the nurses and doctors kept asking me, you know, how do you drink so much coffee and stuff? And I said, well, I'll tell you one thing. I said, this isn't coffee. And I said, this is supposed to be a tea that's really good for you. So what I would do every day, Milan, is I've ordered from you a few times before, so I had some of your flyers. And I bet you I gave from 6 to 8 flyers away to the doctors and nurses in there for you. I know of at least 2 doctors that ordered and 2 nurses that ordered it.
2: Mm-hmm. Absolutely.
4: So I just thought I'd let you know.
2: I really appreciate that. And, you know, anytime you need any more of the informational booklets, or if anyone wants the informational booklets, they can just give us a call and we'll send them out as many informational booklets as they like. One time I got a call from a man up in Northern California, and he calls up. He says, you know, could I buy some of those booklets that you automatically include with every order? I says, you don't have to buy them. I says, we print them for informational purposes. We'll send you as many as you like. He says, no. He says, you don't understand. He says, I was literally dying on my deathbed with terminal cancer, he goes. And he says, now I'm completely recovered, and everybody at my church wants to know what happened, and I need like 800 of them. I go, no problem, man. We'll send you 1,000. Don't worry about it.
4: Well, yeah. I just thought the tea's been really good for me and my arthritis, and I am. When I was spending time up there in the hospital, I know that's exactly what was giving me all my energy and stamina to be up there through the days. And so I'm really pulling for you, Milan, because you've got a great product.
2: Well, thank you so much for the kind words.
4: Okay, well, God bless everybody and all your callers, and we'll just be looking maybe next time to talk to you, Milan. Take care.
2: All right, thank you. Take care. Absolutely. And anybody that would like some of our informational booklets, whether they're making an order or not, can give our office a call. Our office telephone number is 818-610-8088. And we're in Los Angeles, California. Our office hours are 9 a.m. to 5 p.m., Monday through Saturday, California time. And when you call our office at 818-610-8088, you're actually going to get a Tejibo Tea Club employee that'll also be able to answer your questions, as well as if you'd like to talk to me personally, they'll also put you through to me. Everything other than my father's colon cancer, pancreatic cancer case, I actually learned from our customers after I started the Tejibo Tea Club, whether it was with regards to diabetes or whether it was with regards to dogs. 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And the only tricky thing is spelling Tejibo, which is spelled T like Tom, A like Apple, H like Henry, E like Edward, E like Edward again, B like Boy, and finally O like Ocean. So altogether, that's TejiboTeaClub.com.

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3: Yeah, Milan, thanks for everything you do. I have a question. I have a family member that recently got diagnosed with leukemia, and I'm just curious if you have any success stories regarding that cancer. I know it's a blood disease, and just wondering, you know, I was going to buy some for her, and just wondering what you've ever had as far as experiences with people that have been diagnosed with leukemia.
4: We've had a lot of experience with leukemia, and the tea works exceptionally well for leukemia because the tea works through the bloodstream, and of course leukemia is cancer of the blood. And so from that standpoint, the tea works very, very effectively against leukemia. And the healing period for most cancers with the T, and including leukemia, is 3 months. However, drinking the T for 1 month will produce significant results when they test for the cancer cells. It's very, very common to have 50% of the cancer markers down in 1 month. And then the complete eradication of the cancer cells takes about 3 months or so on average. Now, on the other hand, if, for example, it does take longer, that's okay. The tea tastes great. It's imminently affordable. I mean, basically, it costs like 16 cents a glass to make because each 1 pound package makes 300 8 ounce cups or glasses of tea. So it's affordable, it tastes great. So even if in the first 3 months, for example, only 50% of the cancer is eradicated, you know that she's going to win the battle, and it may take 4 or 5 months, whatever the case is, but she's certainly going to win. The other nice thing about our tea is that it doesn't have any contraindications with anything. So it can be taken on an empty stomach, on a full stomach, with medicine, without medicine, with therapy, without therapy, and it has no caffeine, so it can be drank all day, all night. So let's say, for example, a person is undergoing chemotherapy for their leukemia.
3: That's my next question. Is she starts chemotherapy, or she started her second round last week.
4: Okay.
3: She feels good, but, you know, I'm just trying to give her, obviously, something to boost her, so.
4: Yeah. Well, what'll happen with her taking the leukemia, the chemotherapy, what'll happen is it's going to minimize the side effects of the chemo, and oftentimes they'll be able to stop the treatments early. So just recently we had a case where a lady was getting treated for leukemia at Stanford Hospital here in California. And she was scheduled for 18 treatments, and she started drinking the tea before she started the leukemia treatments because she knew about it. She started drinking it before, and we received an email from her husband saying, you know, she started her chemotherapy, and she didn't feel a thing from the chemo, and everybody else had all kinds of side effects, he says, but she didn't feel anything from the chemo, but she had already started drinking the tea prior to that, he goes. And then she was scheduled for 18 chemo treatments, and they were able to stop after 9 treatments. So, God willing, that'll happen to your friend as well, because chemo is not an easy treatment.
3: No, and that's what, you know, I'm more into holistic, and, you know, it's really hard with family members to convince them, especially when they're facing things like that. So I'm just going to send her some tea and tell her to bear with it. She doesn't necessarily like teas, but whatever.
4: Yeah. Well, you know, we call our product tea, but, you know, what you actually make when you prepare it properly is a decoction, you know, so.
3: I mean, I think it's very mild. I don't think it has.
4: Yeah.
3: I think she'll. Anyway, I just want that. I'll hang up and let you get on with your show, but I appreciate your information.
4: Thank you so much for calling, and thank you very much for spreading the good news about our tea.
3: Okay, thank you. Bye.
4: Thanks. Go ahead, listener. You're live on the air with Milan Vukovic.
5: Oh, hi. Yeah. Does your tea help out with neuropathy, peripheral neuropathy?
4: It does. And what is the cause of the peripheral neuropathy? Diabetes or what?
5: I guess pre-diabetes.
4: Okay.
5: Pre-diabetes yet, but.
4: Yeah, exactly the case. So the tea, what it will do is it will eliminate the diabetes, and while it's doing that, it will also help with the neuropathy as well. And for diabetes and or pre-diabetes, the healing time is on average about 2 to 3 months. And so let's say that if you're pre-diabetic, your blood sugar is somewhere around 110, 115, something like that. Because once it gets past 120, they start treating for diabetes. And so let's just say for discussion purposes that your blood sugar is on average 115 right now. You start taking a tea and you measure your blood sugar, let's say at least once a week, once every 2 weeks, and you'll find that in about 2 weeks, your blood sugar on average will be 110. In about 4 weeks, your blood sugar on average will be 105. In 6 weeks, your blood sugar on average will be 103. And in 8 weeks, your blood sugar will be down under 100, which is where you'd like it to be. You'd like it to be 99, 98, 95, something like that. And so what the tea does is basically helps the body to heal itself. So the tea is not replacing insulin. What it's doing is it's helping to heal the pancreas to produce its most important hormone, which, of course, is insulin. And it'll alleviate the diabetes. Once it alleviates the diabetes, it'll also help with the neuropathy as well. Yeah, the tea is very good for all kinds of skin disorders. You know, everything from melanoma to psoriasis to eczema. You know, just to rashes. And you just apply the tea directly. I mean, you can also make a poultice, for example, and put it, like, if somebody's got a problem with their arm or something like that, they can make a poultice and wet the cloth with tea and do it that way, or just apply it, and let it dry off. That works very well also. And the reason is because what the tea does is it builds the red corpuscles in the blood, which carry oxygen to our organs and cells. And our organs and cells need oxygen to regenerate themselves. Our immune system needs oxygen to develop, and cancer happens to die in oxygen. So the tea is great for healthy people, and it can truly be miraculous for someone fighting a potentially life-threatening disease due to infection, diabetes, or cancer. And don't forget, you can also stream our programs and listen to them anytime, day or night, on virtually any streaming service from Spotify to iHeartRadio. 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We'll be the only ones. So that's us. Now, our tea has no contraindications with any food, supplement, or medication. It's naturally caffeine-free and can be drank in any quantity throughout the day by anyone over the age of 3. In my family, everyone has tea all day, every day, instead of water. I just drink water 3 or 4 times a week when I get tired of drinking a tea. Tahibo tea naturally helps the body, the organs, and the immune system to heal themselves, to be doing what they're supposed to be doing in the first place. Besides the beneficial properties that I already mentioned, since the tea works through the bloodstream, it helps fortify the blood for those who are anemic, while cleansing the blood of cholesterol, helping to control high blood pressure and blood sugar. Now, if you're currently taking medications for a condition, please continue taking them until your measurements are at a level where your doctor tells you to reduce the level of medication.
6: And I've been a lineman electrician for 35 years and around the sun, and I get those growths all over my face and arms and body, and I have to have them frozen off. Mm-hmm. But I had some on my hands in the last week. They went away.
4: Uh-huh. Absolutely. The tea, besides, you know, drinking the tea, of course, the tea also, as that caller mentioned, works topically. It works so well topically that I got a phone call from a clinic in South Central Los Angeles that uses our tea. And South Central Los Angeles is a rough part of town. And one day I got a call from the doctor that runs the clinic, and he says, we use your tea on 80% of the people that come into our clinic, he says, because mostly the people that come into our clinic are homeless, and he says they're all cut up, bruised up and everything. We pour the tea over their open wound, and you can see it healing up before your very eyes. So the tea works very well topically. And my son, when he was 13, he would wash his face with the tea.
0: 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The Tahibo tree is an amazing tree. It never gets sick, never gets infected, and never gets infested.
7: It's the only tree in the world that fungus does not grow on. As a result, it naturally has antifungal, anti-infection, antiviral, antibacterial, and anti-parasite properties. These benefits go a long way in helping our immune system contend with a lot of things it has to fight on a daily basis. Parasites would be something like stomach problems or Lyme's disease. Inflammation would be something like rheumatoid arthritis or lupus. Infection would be any infection from a tooth infection to a bladder infection. Bacteria would be something like gum disease or stomach issues. Viral would be something like herpes, HIV, or the coronavirus. And fungus would be something like toenail fungus, yeast, or candida. But maybe more importantly, the tea builds red corpuscles in the blood, which carry oxygen to our organs and cells. And our organs and cells need oxygen to regenerate themselves. The immune system needs oxygen to develop, and cancer happens to die in oxygen. So the tea is great for healthy people because it helps regenerate new cells. Everything from the cells in our skin so we can look better to the cells in our organs so they function properly. And it can truly be miraculous for someone fighting a potentially life-threatening disease due to an infection, diabetes, or cancer. A one-pound package of tea is $59.95. 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
9: Hey, y'all. Merle here. Good news. For once, my neighbors is jealous of me. You want to know why? Because my grass is growing and looking green, and I can sit on my sofa out in the front yard, and I don't even have to overwater it anymore. You know how I did it? I listen to Damn Water Boys on the Water Zone every Thursday night on KCIA. Well, I got me a smart controller, and now it waters at night, and my yard looks darn tootin'. No more sneaking around and hooking up my hose to my neighbor's spigot in the middle of the night, and his dog won't bite me anymore. And you can do it too. 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
13: NBC News Radio, I'm Lisa Carton. President Trump says the deal with Iran will be signed on Sunday. In a post on Truth Social today, he wrote, "The deal is scheduled to get signed tomorrow, and immediately after it is signed, the Strait of Hormuz is open to all." Trump's statement contradicts what Iran's foreign minister said early Saturday, which indicated the deal would not be signed on Sunday. The president's announcement comes despite the latest flare-up in the Strait of Hormuz, with U.S. Central Command confirming several Iranian drones had been shot down after they were launched at commercial ships. President Trump's name is no longer on the Kennedy Center. An official at the center told a federal judge Saturday that all references to Trump inside, outside, and on its website have been removed in compliance with the court's order. Crews began removing the lettering from the building 6 months after a board handpicked by the president approved adding his name to the iconic performing arts venue. The change comes after an appeals court denied the Kennedy Center's request for a pause Friday night. Officials are responding to a shooting at the Haywood Mall in Greenville, South Carolina. The police department there has confirmed two victims were taken to the hospital with injuries. Officers were working with the Greenville County Sheriff's Office to clear the mall and secure the scene. Authorities say several individuals have been detained for questioning. It's unclear what prompted the gunfire, and the conditions of the two people shot are not immediately known. 40 minutes before Rod Stewart was supposed to take the stage Friday night in San Diego, the show was canceled. Concert promoter Live Nation says a sinus infection was to blame. The performance part of Stewart's One Last Time tour was billed as the 81-year-old's final San Diego appearance. No word yet on a makeup date. Stewart played the iconic Hollywood Bowl in Los Angeles on Wednesday to rave reviews. 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

0: 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You're tuned into the James Cain Experience. I know we've been doing repeats, but it's always good when you have masterpieces to replay them so you can get familiar with the old and the new. 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
0: 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And if you're still listening to AM 1050, there's a lot been going on and being said out there. The heat and it's heating up against the blacks and the Asians. We have something that if you're black, it's the same old thing. But for the Asians, sometimes they're tired of hearing it is because they feel they're right. And maybe they will be sometimes, but maybe sometimes they're not. So as you all know, what's been going on and who has not been keeping up with the news, the person who shot the young black man in, I think it's New Jersey, we'll just say the East Coast, has been acquitted of all charges. We're not going to go too much into the details of the case, but we are going to say it's a tragedy, it's a shame. And I know this. I'm not going to say who's right or wrong, but I will say in the state of California, if someone's running away from you and you shoot them in the back, you will be prosecuted. Mm-hmm. It's because our laws state that when a predator or someone's coming in your house and you become the aggressor, you will be charged. That's all I'm going to say about that. But we're going to climb into the perception of black and Asians, which made our relations become complicated. Well, let's look at the term boycott. Mm-hmm. For those who don't know, boycott, Charles Boycott, is an actual person. He was someone who went against, I think, 10 farmers, and the city did not deliver his mail, did not do anything that was in their control to help Charles Boycott. So that's where we get the name at, and that's what we still use today. I hear a lot of black activists, leaders, and people say, oh, you know, boycott. But is the boycott working, really? Do you think? I think not. And I'll tell you why quickly. A boycott for 24 hours, what do it do? If COVID started, uh-huh, and we still went to jobs, work after that. Remember this. When a big company is in trouble, who bails them out? Who's always been bailing everything out? Who's always making these laws when black people prosper? When the intelligent black person speaks up, do they listen? No. They go get a rapper whose profession is rapping and lyrics. He has an opinion, but is he our economist? Is he our doctor? Is he part of our cultural leaders? I say yes or no. Because if he's qualified, and I'm not just talking about having a master's. I'm talking about if he's qualified and educated enough in our struggles and searching for difference, searching for change, because we are different. We need different things than other cultures because we have a lot of trauma. Mm-hmm. We have a lot going on within us. We have hate. That don't mean we hate people, but we hate how people perceive us. Their perception of us It's kind of terrible. And that's what we're going to get in today. Skittles, can you bless the people with anything that's on your mind about this boycott situation?
1: See, I hate hearing, you know, boycott. I hate hearing, you know, I think that video we heard last couple of weeks ago about, you know, the Asians and boycotting, you know, black folks and stuff like that. I hate hearing that because in my mind and stuff, we all won and we all fought, you know. So we shouldn't be attacking each other. We should help each other and build, you know. And my friends, I mean, there's a mix of us, you know. There's Filipinos, Asians, Koreans. There's black, African, Nigerians, you know. I like to be around everybody and experience everybody else's cultures and their experience and hear their stories. So it's sad to say that we're doing that now.
0: Well, that's a great thing is because we live in sunny California, where we live in a melting pot. It's everybody here. But some of them states down south, back east, everyone lives in their culture or the cities of they make up. And then we'll get into that about ownership. You know, like the guy in the we're going to get into that, that because that kind of took me to a place when he said that all these things blacks need. But do you really need that? But wait, we will get into that because I'm going to prove to you you don't need it. So what he was doing was bringing you back, way back, to something goes like this, the 50s, the 60s, the 70s, and the 80s, where black business soared. And we know why it failed. Because one president, Ronald Reagan, was in charge. And he was a beautiful president, as some say. Some might say not.
1: Right.
0: But the 80s, to me, was one of the best decades ever lived in. And ask your elders that lived through that time, and I guarantee you they would agree with me. Because blacks seen more money, blacks had more opportunity probably than any decade. But what did we do with it? And that leads us to now. Skittles, can you read number one?
1: Yes. So tensions around crime safety in neighborhood conflicts. In some cities, especially where Asian-owned business operate in, let's say, dominated black neighborhoods, there have historically been tensions tied to robberies, assault, or economic mistrust. Let's talk about it.
0: Now, these mistrusts, we know how they got there. They got there by these stereotypes and saying that blacks come in. The Bible, your Bible. I don't care which one you pick up. I just stumbled across a Ethiopian Bible. And it's good to see difference of opinion. Yeah. It's because I don't believe our Creator only said that the Europeans can write in this Bible. They can give authority on what books goes where, and the Hebrew books are very important. And those who challenge me, remember the word Ethiopia. What does it mean? The Greek word burnt face Hebrews, meaning dark people across the water. Here we go with the word Hebrew again. Look it up, people. Look it up. But moving back to this mistrust, sometimes we have to survive. And they give people, like the guy said, won't you go to the bank and get a loan? Well, we try. But we have things like redlining. We have things like with different colors and codes where they don't want black Americans to get these loans. It's because I think sometimes they're afraid that what we can do with these loans. I also have an opinion that One thing I have noticed in my old age is one thing the system do. Remember, I always use the word system because I don't want to offend anyone, because in today's time, everyone gets offensive.
1: Right.
0: So they go on defense and they don't even know that I wasn't even on offense. I was actually defending what I believe is right. Mm-hmm. And that's my American right, to defend what I believe in right. And my concept and my perception, like you have yours. So we're going to keep on rolling and rolling and rolling. It's because I'm going to lean back into what your Bible said. A man will steal if he's hungry. He will steal bread if he's hungry. Proverbs. So, if your creator is telling you, as he told the Jews, leave some food on the tree, meaning some food, the foods you throw away in grocery stores, why you can't give them to homeless people? Why you can't give people discounts? This stuff needs to be sold in one day instead of you spraying stuff on it, gluing it together. You can give it to the hungry, and then maybe they won't steal from you. Well, it's not just the black community that steals, though. You heard I said dough. I got to put that on it. Because, you know, they always say blackness is broken English. Mm-hmm. So we got to do, because people say, oh, why are you talking about blackness? He ain't black. You see how he talk proper? So I got to put that in there, dough. But anyway, just a little humor there. If Asians know this, because they're Christians too. They're, you know, they have a variety of different beliefs. And they're Americanized as well as we are. And they were put in the same communities that we were placed in. So this happens to be a feud over who's going to be the top minority. It's because we know who's at the top. And they're doing everything to continue to be on top. But that's another economic course or personal finances. It's not what we're talking about today. But what we are talking about is how the relations between Asians and black has came into stereotypes, mistrust that leads to violence. There's no way you kill somebody for water. A water. Now, I can see if he's trying to rob you and everything, trying to get away, and you're trying to stop him. But material things that you have insurance on, you probably could have went and found his parents, because most of the communities have their parents, their children come in the store, so you know who's his, shoot, it could be a shot caller, wherever he was at. You knew somebody, an older black, that could say, look, we're tired of Johnny, Jim, whoever, coming in our store stealing. You know, hey, we're armed, but I don't want to harm you. People, talk to them. Stop trying to have this conversation after a tragedy. That's the problem with us. We always want to have a defense after we create a tragedy in the world. And that's a tragedy. A man loses his life over water. What God given us is because somebody wants to make a profit off of what God gave them. I know every Christian should be in an uproar. Black, Asian, white, Ethiopian. I don't care. Just make a name. Whatever Christian you are, Protestant, Lutheran, you understand that God created, so created the world, he gave his only begotten son. So who are we to take a life over materialistic things for money? See, that's not one of the commandments. Thou should not kill. That's a commandment. But stealing water is not a commandment that gives you the right. See, go back in your Bible, because it also states that. Restitution. Okay, make him pay. Like, people go to jail. They send them to jail, make them do time, and pay restitution. So we're going to get finances out of you, work out of you, and then a lot of us, you know how that started, huh, with the lottery. Remember the black people that y'all say don't want no jobs and lazy, but when they used to go stand at the liquor stores and everything else to work, they wasn't stealing. They was bringing money in these liquor stores. And that's another thing. How do you stereotype and don't trust someone who's giving you their finances? But wait, you are waking people up because there are intelligent black people out there. So if you don't want them coming to your stores, guess what? Vons, Ralphs, Albertsons, Stater Brothers, guaranteed Stater Brothers taking everybody money. So Walmart, see, Sam ain't playing that. He wants everybody's money. He's not playing that where, oh, I just, you know, these black people are coming in here stealing. And he knows they steal, but there's not only blacks that steal. Mm-hmm. But why on TV, all we're seeing is the black or young blacks being killed. Now, I know it's not every day, but one day we can't tolerate and right. We shouldn't tolerate this. Skittles, anything you want to say before we move on to number two?
1: No, you said everything I was going to say.
0: Okie dokie, let's roll on to number two.
1: All right, number two, the stereotype creating divisions. Many Asian Americans are concerned about being used politically or socially as a comparison against black Americans. The idea that Asians are the successful minority while black Americans are unfairly blamed for systematic problems. This stereotype pressure Asian Americans while also creating restatements and misunderstanding between the communities. And that is right.
0: Yes, that's what you were speaking of on all your friends, is that mm-hmm. your friends and you are really what we have fought for all these years. Everyone took a look. Now, I know everyone loves their culture.
1: Yeah, everyone, of course.
0: But your culture and my culture can get along. We don't have to kill ourselves to get along. Mm-hmm. Everyone. Because if you're American, we really have all the same culture. Mm-hmm. If you're Asian American, you're part of American history. If you're mm-hmm. black American, mm-hmm. you're part of American history.
1: Yes.
0: See, black have this history, but it's also American history.
1: Yes.
0: So I do not know why people think they're isolated when you're when you look on your immigration. I mean, your when you're what do you call that when you look at it? It has to do with your citizen status.
1: Yes.
0: It says American. When you fly out the country, they know what nationality you is, but it says American. Mm-hmm. When you go spend your money, Mexico, wherever you want to go, Canada, wherever, they're going to call you American.
1: Yes, they are.
0: They're not talking about anything else but what and where you come from. Mm-hmm. And how much money you got? Because it's about the haves and the have not. I guarantee you, if LeBron went in that store and put a water and just forgot mm-hmm. to pay for it, they go, oh, LeBron, oh, don't worry about that water. But a young kid from the neighborhood, they're going to say, oh, I'm tired of you guys. Y'all come in stealing and everything. So it was a good point a lady raised about these stereotypes is that if blacks keep coming, stealing from the Asians in their stores, why are they so successful? Why they got the beauty supplies sold up in California? Now, I don't know where else around the world, but it's sold up in California.
1: True.
0: So, the nail shop, everything, they have it sold up. They won't even.

0: So what we really need to do is what we need to do. What we need to do is focus more on why these things are happening. Mm-hmm. Now, we got into the stereotypes and mistrust, but let's focus more on what blacks need to do to stop these stereotypes. Because now we're going to switch it. Because we can create a whole new viewpoint of us.
1: Yeah.
0: I know a lot of rappers will lose money, but that's just rap, though. Let them do what they do. We don't have to say they're wrong. They can stay in their lane, and we can stay in ours. Because I'm an elder. I might listen, laugh, whatever. Tell a youngster, look, you know that's not going to make you no money. And it's up to him to see, but he will. As time go on, it's because times are changing. So our youth really need to be on it. It's because, as you see, they think you need them. See, when I grew up, we know we didn't need them. We needed us. We needed our elders. We had jobs. We worked. We had, what they did was, we were so good at it. We did cars in our front yard. Then the city came. Oh, no, y'all can't be. Because we didn't need them.
1: Yeah.
0: We built our cars, see? So that's what I'm going to speak on today, a little bit later in the show, about why do they believe we need them? Mm-hmm. Read us something next, Skittles.
1: Yes. So most black Americans feel outraged because they are usually not equal represented when stereotypes and mistrust turn into violence. And in these occasions, black Americans do not want to be collective blamed or stereotyped. Many black Americans want people to separate individual criminals' behavior from an entire culture of race. When isolating violence incidents happen, some feel the media or public conversations can quickly reinforce stereotypes that portray black Americans as the neutral, violent, or dangerous. From this viewpoint, they want accountability for crimes without racial. And I think that's true.
0: And that's what we want. Mm-hmm. We want, just because we have a few bad apples, like the Michael Jackson and the Jackson 5. Yep. One apple don't spoil the whole bunch, baby. That's true. One bad apple, what you do, throw it away. If that was the case, all the agriculture will be lost. Because there's a lot of bad fruit out there. Now, you raise your hand, like Jesus said, throw the first stone as anyone has not sinned. So what, Asians, whites, Mexicans, which one of y'all don't have bad apples in your culture? Mm-hmm. Well, but see, you'll be in an outrage if blacks start owning these stores again. See, the reason why we don't is because the systems will not allow it. They're not going to let us go in your neighborhoods and put up. It's not like we don't have the money. Uh-huh. It's that it's Donnie. They're not letting blacks get into these community stores. They're doing it for a reason. And y'all know what the reason is. Mm-hmm. That's why the only time they want to talk to you is when it's voting time. When you want to be who you going with, the Hatfields or the McCoys, because you really don't exist unless you're part of one of them, like Boycott. Why you want to use an Irishman? That's who Charles Boycott was. He was a European Irishman. So why would you take his name and think it's going to work for you? Integration only works for economics. Mm-hmm. If you're not with economics, it's not going to work for you people, color, black, or whoever listening out there. It only works in the short term. Long term, they're going to wait you out because they got the money from you already. Your money.

0: money has been invested. While you spending, they're investing. So wake up, people. It's because you're going to wake up willfully or forcefully. Those who want to be forced, you will be working for those who do it willfully. Let's go into something next, darling.
1: Yes. Six key points of, six key points of perforates on Black Americans' ungovernable needs. Let's talk about it.
0: Okay, restaurants. Mm-hmm. Now, this is the thing about that. Chinese food was something that we enjoy.
1: Yeah.
0: We like Asian food. I'm more into like Vietnamese cuisine.
1: Yeah. Mediterranean.
0: I like Vietnamese food. Yeah. Mediterranean, yes. So, but I can go without it.
1: Mm-hmm.
0: When you tell me that your restaurants, because I'm going to bring up a fact. How many Blacks did you see working in Asian restaurants? I'll wait.
1: None.
0: I'll wait. Asian grocery stores. How many Blacks you see? I'll wait. When it comes to economics, guess who don't hire Blacks? But they say they are friends, they are allies, they live in the, they minorities and everything else.
1: Right.
0: There's 20 million Asians in America. You mean one of y'all can't hire your friend, your Black sister, your Black brother? You're not giving them a job? You're not, you know, teaching them Mandarin so they can be hired? Huh. The guy that we're talking about on that, video kind of exposed that.
1: Yeah, true.
0: He exposed that. So, but remember, soul food boomed in the 80s, 70s, 60s, 50s, 40s, 20s, 30s. Guess where majority of the white Americans was going to eat at? Black restaurants.
1: Yes.
0: You see it with New Orleans. But see, what happened is Southern California, we have got all bougie. And we integrated into soul food. Ain't soul no more. It ain't good no more. You know, you want to put all this salt on. You didn't have to put salt on it.
1: We didn't really use salt.
0: We use a lot of spices.
1: Yes.
0: It used to be called Cajun food. Now, you don't see Black faces only when they want to sell something.
1: Mm-hmm.
0: Ain't your mama. No, that ain't my mama. So I don't even know what you're talking about. And you know what? I'll buy something else over here. Or now I'll go on. See, young people, y'all have it good. All y'all have to do, y'all don't even have to go out to these restaurants anymore. If they don't want to treat you right, don't be polite and don't bite. Mm-hmm. Because go on YouTube like you do every day. You're YouTube all the time.
1: Right, right.
0: All you got to do is get the same ingredients that they cook and put it together. And you, it's cheaper, and you get a lot more, and you like it better because it's to your liking. Put a little soul into that Chinese food. They do it. So why can't you? Because we used to own our restaurants. Let's do that again. And then let's see if this rhetoric continues. Number two, Skittles.
1: Oh, number two here, and body management. Yes, let's talk about it.
0: Now, hair,
1: yes,
0: and body. Now, that's something that we really need to pay attention to.
1: Yes.
0: And I'm laughing because it's like this. A lot of women going to be pissed off at me because you don't need that hair. See, the problem is you don't have no hair because you keep using their hair.
1: Their hair.
0: And it was never meant for an African or if you're a mulatto to use Chinese manufactured hair. Where do they do that at? Only in America. They do that. A weave is supposed to protect your hair. Mm-hmm. They wore wigs and everything else. Now, I'm not going to take away from the ladies that wear wigs. Some people need them. We're not talking about. We're talking about you can do your own hair. Get back. You know what it is? Laziness. Woman used to be in the bathroom 3 or 4 hours all day doing her hair. Maybe to stop so many arguments. Maybe that stereotype of you always being angry because they don't see you all day. See, that's the problem. They see you too much. All you got is that phone in front of you and you running your mouth, neck moving, head moving, and they taking pictures of you and saying, this is what black people do. And then we wonder why stereotypes. We all don't do that because there's sisters out there that, you know, what's wrong with cornrows. Remember that? I still think women are sexy as hell when they just comb your hair to your hair.
1: Yeah, that is
0: true. Just what happened to the afro? Women don't know you come out with an afro looking good. Just a little bit of makeup. Mm-hmm. You know, got that waist tight, you know, that big rump area, you know, that skin is so silky and black and chocolatey and caramelly. Ooh, you black women, there's a lot of beautiful women there, but when you see a strong, beautiful black woman, you stand up. Everyone stand up. And I was just about to say something. I almost forgot. We on KCAA Radio, 106.5 FM, 1050 AM. So I got to keep it clean for the machine is because some things I want to say, I just got to keep them at bay. But if you want to listen to James Cain Experience Uncensored, go to James Bocaine, that's B-O-K-A-N-E, Experience, YouTube. And you can also find that on Spotify, Apple, Amazon, iHeart. But let's get into number three.
1: Yes, cities that identifies with in a positive outlook of ownership. Let's talk about it.
0: Yeah, now let's talk about that. You know why? Because the guy said, we have Koreatown, Chinatown. Yep, and I said, yeah, you're right. You're right. You do. You do have that. But once upon a time, we had 50% of Los Angeles.
1: Yep.
0: But they called it Watts. But see, when we put ownership, when a black ownership is on it, you put a bad name on it. Yep. Now they done took over Watts. Watts is mainly Hispanics now. Los Angeles, mainly Hispanics now. Mm-hmm. But it still have that, you know, the City of Angels. Hollywood, I'm finna hit y'all with that Boosie. Y'all know nothing about that Boosie. L.A., California. Hey, see, I still love California. I'm not going nowhere. You can't push me out because I know how to survive. Mm-hmm. I've been trained to survive in Southern California. I can go anywhere and live. It's because I know how to get along with people. See, I know how to get along with Asians. I understand their culture because I study their history. Mm-hmm. So I don't need Sony. If I buy it, I buy it. If I don't, RCA, Life is Good, LG, there's other American products that's just as good. See, I haven't been hypnotized to saying that Kia, because it's cheap. That's where they get you at. Toyota. Yeah. Yes, Toyota makes good cars. They all make good cars. Uh-huh. But I go buy me a Cadillac and roll and put more people in it. So I don't have to buy your cars. Now, that's up to you. If you want someone to buy your merchandise, cars, I think you would change that rhetoric. It's because finances is finances. It doesn't have a color code. Who got the money? Who got the money? It's just what people do when they get the money because they're trying to stop everybody from getting it. Because capitalism can't work if everybody capitalizing. So somebody has to play the fool. And remember, God said, do not call anyone a fool. You will be cursed. So don't condemn nobody because everyone can change. And I know right now people out there hurting and upset and outraged.
1: Yeah.
0: But the thing is, Charles Boycott can't save you. you can save you. Your brother, your sister, your cousin, your fellow citizen, your fellow Black American. That's where salvation comes from. Because save means salvation. Yes, that means we can put this back together. And we can let them know that your restaurant, your manufacturer, your hair, your nails and spas, we can do that too. Ain't nothing we can do. We just got lazy and said, you know what? We got enough money, let someone else do it. That's all we did. It's not that we don't know and have the willpower to make things happen for ourselves. We just was misled by certain individuals. Black leaders, lead the blacks and stop playing around just to get in our pockets. Next one.
1: Forced to rely on their technology. Let's talk about it.
0: Now they technology. You know, I. You know what, man? I like Samsung.
1: Yeah.
0: I like a lot of their technologies. LG. I'm gonna tell you this though. Apple changed my life. It's because Apple has the best technology.
1: Yeah.
0: For blind people.
1: That's true.
0: We got voice over and we rant. You hear my phone get to talking. That's because we don't want to shut up. It'd be like, man, I'm gonna tell you everything. Let's talk. You know, I like it. Sometimes I get mad, but majority of the time I'm happy. Somebody want to talk to me because sometimes they get lonely at the time. Another little joke by James Cain.
1: Right, we're
0: joking with James right now, but we're going to keep on topic. But, you know, I don't want people to be on edge with their fists all balled up and ready to go outside and do something they'll regret later because, you know, they're listening to you. They're watching you. Violence, anger does not solve problems. Solutions solve problems. So when you feel that someone's doing you wrong, let them know you have boundaries. And if they want to touch that boundary, you stop them and let them know you can't go no further. And your merchandise and your manufacturer, if you want my money, we have $2.2 trillion a year. Should we care about what a guy said that we need? Because we got all we need if we spend, invest, and save our money wisely. Next one.
1: Yes. Okay, this one is a good one. Transportation and factory plants. Let's talk about it.
0: Now, these plants, you want to go all the way to China, get this because it's cheaper. One thing I was learning when I was studying about the Forex, one of the reasons the yen is so cheap and they sell so cheap because they want everybody to afford to buy. And it works.
1: Yeah.
0: But then we all got mad at Donald Trump when first of all, Donald Trump wasn't the first one to do tariffs in the United States. Just want you to know that your founding fathers way back then had tariffs as well. So it's nothing new under the sun, as Solomon would say. So how do you feel about those tariffs now? It's because you got guys up here talking about how they feel about they overpower you because you rely, not won't, rely on their manufacturers so it can come over here to America and enslave you. See, slavery is just not somebody whipping you, telling you what to do. Enslavement can be what you spend your money on consistently. Mm-hmm. And who owns you? Remember the Latin baseball players always used to say, I'm your daddy. They hit a home run, run around the base, I'm your daddy. So when that dude got on there and was talking about all these points we're talking about, that's what they feel like. They're your daddy. They own you. And the main thing is, what you going to do about it? You gonna go hang out with Charles Boycott? Or are you going to say, enough is enough, and I'm going to spend my money where I'm appreciated at? And if I want my feet done, I'm going to learn how to do it myself, and I'm going to open up a spa. Yep. I open up these things because if my people ain't want it, then I ain't either. And you know what? Let's go where we want it at. Let's spend our money where people want it and respect us and appreciate us and throw those stereotypes in the toilet. Because majority of them, some of them, we give them right. We do. Because we do it to the T. When you know better than that, you know better than that. When Big Mama talk, you don't bring that mess up in the house. But now all the Big Mamas are gone. We got very little of them left. And now y'all just want to be what? What? A bunch of talk.
1: Right.
0: Big Mama at the church praying for your butt so you can be better in life. So you don't have to eat slop that we call soul food now. Because we took things that wasn't good and made the best out of it. So let's take this situation and make it better. Next, daughter.
1: Yes. Number six, outworked by immigrants that barely speak English. Let's talk about
0: it. Now, that's the one I really want to get on. Yes. Look, man, I'm going to tell you this. If I don't want to work, I won't. But there's no one out there that can outwork me, per se. I don't care what nationality it is. We're going to both work hard. I will get in shape. Now, I done got old and everything else, but in my young years, you're not outworking me. No. No, no, no, no, no, no. Because I'm going to tell you this. I done been to all mechanics. Right now, my mechanic is at an Asian shop. I paid him to put in Pomona, on East End. I paid him to put an engine in. I got an old school. An 85 K5 Blazer.
1: Yeah.
0: Top come off. I'm trying to get that big body back. Mm-hmm. He did my engine and my transmission, rebuilt it, told me all these things. Now it's time for me to pick it up. He said, there's pieces that can't go, and it can't run. But did you tell me it wasn't going to run before you paid my money? Now, right. What happened with the stereotype at that? Should I get pissed off and go over there? Now, if I went over there and knock his little bitty behind out, I'm in jail. Pomona PD coming to get me. Everybody's coming. And then I'm going to be, oh, well, see, black people are violent. He came over here. He's mad about his car. Shouldn't I be? Now I got to take you to court. And it's not going to be my peers in court. That's the problem. The judge ain't going to look like me. So he really don't care because it ain't his car and it ain't his people. Mm-hmm. It ain't his who he feels that's going to vote for him. Because now if he knows that I'm going to vote for him, sure, I guarantee you my car will be running by tomorrow. But that's just a little something that's just against us right now. And I said that to say this. My uncle, may he rest in peace, was one of the best mechanics there was. Uncle Bubba. I say his name loudly because he hear me. He stood up. He probably still got the wrenches in his pocket now. Mm-hmm. He working on stuff in heaven. And yes, he is.
1: He taught me how to work on the car. That's why I get under that hood real quick before I go spend that money at that auto shop.
0: You're right. Exactly. You're right. Yes. You're right. There you go. We know how to build things. Mm-hmm. We know how to do all the food tastes better. McDonald's probably pissed off. They losing money. Come on now. Jack, that's why Jack knew what time it is. That's why he blew up way back there. Remember the clown? See, a lot of people don't know about the clown, Jack in the Box.
1: Yes.
0: See, they looking at Jack now. He still got good commercials, but he had better ones back then, and he blew the clown up because he already knew his food wasn't going to taste the same. We can go on and on about these restaurants. Really, that's not good food anymore. It tastes horrible. Their service is terrible. Yeah, they don't really even. You fight over napkins now, ketchup, utensils, you know, to work with. Man, people, what's going on? That, what are we fighting for? We fighting for dumbism.
1: Yeah.
0: That's what we fighting for. We're fighting for people who just don't want to get along because they think they're better than somebody. But you're going to find out because the system they gonna come get you too. Yes, yes, there's a thing. Ask all them countries who had coups. Well, they thought they was on top of the world and owned everything. The next thing you know, somebody came got them out their bed. Came got them out the bed at the end of the night. Exxon Mobil. These shoot. Next thing you know, you Exxon Mobil making more money. You know, now we got oil plants where we didn't have none before. Mm-hmm. So, you know, just think our water bag. And they fighting over there and can't get boats over, merchandise over. And here we are fighting for just a little bit of a community that's right. Really not even ours. Because people, just think. And immigrants, don't get big-headed. Because one thing they can do, guess what? Take it all back. It's because when you're an immigrant, there's a difference from an immigrant and a citizen. Citizen is here. They got other plans for you. One of them is prison. Mm-hmm. But those who are not, they can give it and they can take it away. Dude, just read up on a lot of American history. You'll find out what I'm telling you is facts.
1: Yes.
0: The next one.
1: Oh, that was the end. That was number 6.
0: Oh, shoot. See, yes. I got the feeling so good about this, man, because this right here, it just ticked me. You know, first, mm-hmm. my people, no one's coming to save us. So leave Charles Boycott where he's at, where he lays at. Either he's in Sheol or he's in heaven. Wherever he's at, let him stay there. It's because you don't win an economic war overnight. It takes time. Compound interest. We're going to take a quick 10-second break, and then we're going to get into the Inland Raider and Skittles weekly sports recap.
1: All right, taking us to the break.

0: Yes.
1: Yes.
0: Yes, yes, I like that. Lucky like a breath of fresh air. Well, Skittles, what you got for us today? Because it's a lot been going on in the NBA and Major League Baseball.
1: Yes, so I got a little, I got it all. NBA, let's get right into it. Them Knicks, come on now. I know everybody's seen the Spurs and the Knicks, and I cannot believe what happened at 1.7 seconds. But the Knicks took it, and they wanted it. Now they 3-1 in the series lead. That's the crazy part. I was shocked. I was at the edge of my seat watching that game. You know, I thought the Spurs wanted it bad, but evidently they didn't. If they allowed the Knicks to come back like that, that is crazy.
0: Yeah, I was watching. I told my big bro, I said, look, man, the way the Knicks was playing, they were missing everything.
1: They was.
0: And the Spurs got the showboating. And,
1: yes.
0: And Wendy talking about how I'm in your head and all this. But the game wasn't over. It was still the second quarter.
1: It was.
0: So old-timers, they play all the time. Mm-hmm. They understood that. And that's the difference when we be talking about young men from older men. Mm-hmm. Older men knowing from experience, it ain't over till it's over. And they went in there thinking they're the better team. Because technically, if they played a little better, they should be up 3-1.
1: Yeah.
0: But they kept having collapses, and that's a mental thing. That's not physical. That's mental. So Wendy should be in that paint. How you 7'6"? See, I'm from the old school. How you 7'6"? And that's the first thing we're going to tell you. In the front yard, get in there, big boy. get in that paint. You know, because 5 feet away from the basket, your percentages go higher, skyrocket, than 30. Mm-hmm. 7'6", okay, you can make some of them. That's cool when you up by points or whatever, or you in the first quarter and you just hitting jump shot. But when the game on the line, big man, get in the middle. Big man, get in the middle. Mm-hmm. And look at the Knicks. Boy, we got to give the Knicks, because they ain't won since Weber's bread was the number one bread in America.
1: I want to believe they haven't won since 1973.
0: That's what I'm talking about. I remember the bologna sandwich just on Weber's bread and Wonder Bread. then we had Mikey come in with the Wheaties.
1: Right. So we're going to just give them applause, you know, for making it that far.
0: Okay. That's what I'm talking about. Yes, next. Go ahead, New York. I know it's going to be a thing about East Coast and West Coast, but yes. I think we're running out of time.
1: Yes,
0: so let's end here with our normal blessing for you.
1: Yes.
0: If your life is not going right, refocus, regroup, restructure on what you have left. Thank you again for tuning in to the 4 o'clock Insight. This is the James Cain Experience, and I will see you next week. And if you want, you can go to James, BOKANE, that's James Bocain Experience, YouTube, where I put out James Bocain Uncensored, and I put out James Bocain Public Announcements. Last but not least, Peer KANE Newsflash. Thank you again and have a great weekend. We're out.
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7: NBC News Radio, I'm Rob Martier. President Trump says a new framework for a peace deal with Iran is set to be signed on Sunday. In a post on Truth Social today, he added, immediately after it is signed, the Strait of Hormuz is open to all. Trump said he hopes the process will work out quickly and smoothly. His statement follows an announcement from Pakistan's prime minister that an agreement would be finalized within 24 hours. That differs from conflicting reports out of Tehran, which indicated no deal would be signed this weekend. Final preparations are underway for Sunday's UFC 250 event at the White House after a federal judge rejected a last-minute attempt to keep it from happening. Friday's ruling determined that Virginia residents had no legal right to challenge the event. The plaintiffs unsuccessfully argued the privately run event could not legally be held on the White House grounds. The show is being held on President Trump's 80th birthday and is intended to celebrate America's 250th anniversary. President Trump's name is no longer on the Kennedy Center. Lisa Carton reports.
8: An official at the center told a federal judge Saturday that all references to Trump inside, outside, and on its website have been removed in compliance with the court's order. Crews began removing the lettering from the building 6 months after a board handpicked by the president approved adding his name to the iconic performing arts venue. The change comes after an appeals court denied the Kennedy Center's request for a pause Friday night.
7: We might not be hearing the sizzle of the grill as much as we're used to this summer. The cost of hosting a summer barbecue has jumped. According to the newly released Wells Fargo Summer Barbecue Food Report, grilling for 10 people will set you back an average of $161, or about $16 per person. The price of beef has soared by 14% this year. Chicken and pork products rose by 3%, while hot dogs are up 5%. Rob Martier, NBC News Radio.
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0: 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We are an NBC affiliate here in Southern California. Hello, everybody. I'm Eric J. Chambers. I welcome you to another episode of The Jazzful. If you like jazz and gospel, you'll love The Jazzful. For the next couple of hours, we're going to be holding up the bloodstained banner, bringing you a phenomenal mix of music that includes something from Dietrich and Demita. We also got some music from India Ari, a new Juneteenth song from the Sounds of Blackness that should be a blessing to you. We've got Her, Fred Hammond, Winans Fades to Howard Hewitt, and so much more. But we're going to kickstart the program off with a musical selection from Soul Tempo. It's the Lord's Prayer on The Jazzful with Eric J.
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